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4: Mariners get back to it tonight, looking to get in the win column against the hapless Angels, who took game one from the Mariners, so they look to turn it around tonight with Logan Gilbert on the hill. You can catch it all starting at 5:30 with the pregame show, 6:40 first pitch right here, Seattle Sports on 710. Game's going on right now, top of the sixth in Florida. The Rays are up. Now the A's have just tied it. It is now 1-1. A's and Rays tied at top of the fifth in Cleveland. Guardians up 3-1 on the White Sox. Bottom of the fifth in Cincinnati. The Dodgers out to a 3-0 lead there. Top of the fifth in Pittsburgh. The Pirates trailing the Brewers 1-0. Top of the fifth in Washington. Phillies and Nationals knotted up at 2 apiece. Top of the fourth in Toronto. No score between the Tigers and Blue Jays. Mets are up 3-2 on the Orioles in New York in the top of the fourth. Top of the second in Chicago, the Braves and Cubs are scoreless. And the Yankees are up 2-0 on the Twins in the top of the second. Giants out to a 3-0 lead over the Cardinals in the bottom of the first.
3: 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When it's game time, it's Miller time.
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6: Yeah, you know what you can get me, Pee Wee?
7: What? El Hombre.
8: That was a catastrophe.
6: I know.
8: That's a new low. Yeah. Roz is better.
7: El Hombre.
8: The natural meets Rudy meets... I don't even know how to describe it.
9: El Hombre.
4: He's here, everybody. We look forward to it each and every week. We bring in this man for a conversation. He provides us with all of the information to cure all of the ails of the sports world. He is the one, the only El Hombre. Michael Bradley is here with us. How are you, man?
10: This update, Kyle Schwarber just mashed one 386 feet to give the Phillies a 3-2 lead over those Nationals.
4: Do you have any
10: bulletins as events warrant?
4: Do you have any regrets about your feeling of re-signing him? You were not in favor of that deal.
10: Not for 5 years. I still am against it. I think in a couple of years he's not going to be able to do what he did, and they're going to be on the hook for $30 million a year for him, just as they are for Mr. Softy. For even though he's come around now, they still got 4 more years of his sorry backside. And Trey Turner, God knows what he's doing. I think we have 100 more years of him. They'll be paying him long after baseball doesn't exist.
4: Because Schwarber is leading the league in home runs, and he hit, what is that, number 45? What is that?
10: I can't count that high. I'm liberal arts.
4: He's crushing it. He's having a year, though. He's having a year making
10: people. Yes, he is. He's having a heck of a year. He is.
4: Making people feel good.
10: He's only hit 238, but he's got himself a pretty nice OPS.
4: It is number 45, yes. His 45th home run is 95th RBI.
10: Yeah.
4: Wow.
10: Yeah, he's doing okay. He's doing okay.
11: We were just saying, if only there was a way to find out, and we were talking about consulting the internet, but actually we were referring to Michael Bradley.
4: That's right.
11: That you have all the answers. We're talking about old guys today.
10: Yeah, let's go.
11: Yeah. George Blanda.
10: Ooh, love Blanda. He played for the Chicago Bears before he played for the Raiders.
11: Wow.
4: Did you know that he was the oldest player in NFL history?
10: Yeah, and he was a kicker at the end, and he was winning games with like 45-yard field goals back in the day when they were kicking a football that was basically made out of, you know, an actual pig. They would like compress a whole pig into a football format, and then he'd kick it 45 yards straight on.
4: There's a giant snout at the end of it. It was, yeah.
10: Exactly. There's a curly tail on the bottom. It was really hard to throw.
11: That made it more aerodynamic. There you go.
10: Nicely.
11: But yeah, so Do you remember remember him playing? Because we were talking about we kind of got down a rabbit hole a little bit, but we were talking about who were we talking about? Jason Witten.
4: Yeah, and we were talking about London Fletcher.
10: Those are not old. By the way, those are not old guys. Okay, I mean, if you're going to talk about guys who played in the '90s, that's not old guys. Blanda, old guy. Yeah. So you're talking old guys from the old days, or are you talking like really old guys?
11: Well, we got on it because Drew Brees was reportedly thought to, who was he going to sign with?
4: The Broncos reached out to him.
10: With the Broncos, yeah. Yeah.
4: And he hadn't played in, what, 5-6 years? He was 46 years old at the time.
10: And then he went through a workout and said, that's enough. I'll go back to sitting down.
11: Yeah. Well, I remember at age 32 going to the Packers, and they made me, go through all this combine crap. And I'm like, I got 9 years of film you might want to look at. And they're like, no. And they made me run a 40. And I'm like, I ran the 40. Go, okay, here's your 40. And I'm like, is that it? He goes, you might want to run another one. I'm like, why is that? He goes, because you ran a 5.2. And so that was like,
10: I heard they use an hourglass to time.
11: Yeah. So I was like, okay. Yeah. That's it for me, I think. But yeah, but
10: well, go ahead.
11: Well, I was just going to say, we were looking at, just some of these older guys and Aaron Donald at 35 is crazy, but I mean, the game catches up with you, but there's been a few guys though, like London Fletcher. What did we figure? He
4: 16 years
11: and played 16, 17 years in the league and didn't
4: miss a start.
11: Didn't miss a game. He didn't start.
10: That's insane.
11: Yeah. That's
10: insane.
11: That's always what really I'm not a jealous person, but I would like to have been as durable as somebody like that, because I only had 3 years uninterrupted.
10: And that's luck. A lot of that is luck, right? I mean, you don't get caught in a pile up, 5-car pile up in the middle of something and someone rolls on you.
11: Yeah.
10: There's a lot of good fortune that goes with that. A lot of hard work, too. Blanda kicked a 53-yard field goal in 1970 at the age of 43 to beat the Cleveland Browns. That's astounding. Back then, a 53-yard field goal was like a 70-yarder now. You were kicking it off of a field that was, dirt and weeds,
11: right?
10: Human bones ground up. Who knows what was in there at that point? And he was doing it, winning games at that old age. And he was playing quarterback, too. When LaMonica would go down, and this was before Stabler, they'd send old George in, and he'd rally the troops. And, at a guy who's 35, 38, he's in the best shape of his life. And I've said it before in this program, he's not competing in the decathlon, okay?
11: Yeah.
10: He's competing in professional football, and that is not an easy thing to do. So I don't think you're going to see Aaron Donald playing 45, 50 snaps a game. I think it's going to be very situational for him. And it's going to be more of a use him in pass rush situations, try to come up with some packages that'll help him. Because there's no way he plays 14, 15 games full time and makes it through the end of the season, either A, without getting completely gassed and ineffective, or getting hurt.
11: Yeah, you know what? I have to say, I am old enough to have seen weeds on a football field. It was in Milwaukee County Stadium. I was walking the field, because they used to play half, reason, they played half the games in Milwaukee.
10: They played half the games. Why? Because, Green Bay is way up in the northern part of Wisconsin.
11: Yeah.
10: And what you had with County Stadium was you got southern Wisconsin, which was far more populated and easier to get to. Yeah. And also you could get some of the western part of the state that would come over there.
11: Right, right. Yeah, they were trying to get fans to come to games, and we all had to stand on the same side of the field because it was a baseball layout. Yeah. And so they somehow put
4: the teams that are next to each other.
11: Yeah, we were right next to each other, and there was probably like a 3-yard buffer between. But yeah, that was back when you would actually find. Can you imagine if there was a weed on a field nowadays? Oh. People, the Players Association would be all over that.
4: Yeah, grounds crew.
10: Did you ever play at Metropolitan Stadium in Minnesota, in Bloomington, Minnesota?
11: No. I never.
10: They put them on the same side for that one too.
11: Yeah.
10: And in the really cold days, the Vikings would be standing there on the sidelines in short sleeves. The other team would have heaters and coats on and all sorts of things to try to keep them warm. And as the fourth quarter started, the Vikings players would start chanting, "Odin, Odin, the great Norse god, Odin. Like, they were summoning him. So you got the cold, you got the crazed fans, you're playing in you know, the muck and the mire, and then you got to deal with the Norse god Odin coming to give you a hard time. It was not an easy place to play.
4: So what was your what's El Hombre's takeaway from week one? We're all drawing these, you know, hard and fast conclusions on teams after just 1 week. I mean, the Seahawks, our starter gets knocked out after four plays, and they found a way to beat the Patriots, you know, in that game, and we'll see how it goes from here. And we saw the Rams, who everybody anointed the Super Bowl champs already, go out there and get their butt handed to them by the 49ers in Australia. But what's your takeaway? What stood out to you most?
10: Well, I mean, clearly it is it's going to be Bears Chiefs in the Super Bowl. I mean, that's obvious.
4: Yeah.
10: The NFC South is going to be relegated to the Southeastern Conference, and Georgia, LSU, Mississippi, and Alabama will be raised up to become the NFC South.
4: A winless conference for those that don't know.
10: Yes. The Cleveland Browns still stink. The New York Jets probably will make the playoffs and win two games because they won their first game. You don't make any conclusions after 1 week of football in the National Football League, simply because some of these teams are still, you know, in preseason mode in terms of the way crisp play and a good execution. So look, getting a win in September is great because all the wins count the same. You don't get power ratings. There are no rankings. It's all based on record, no matter whom you beat, whether your schedule's easy or not. And so winning when you're not at your best early on is great. And it'll be very interesting to see, do the Bears continue to pile up the points? Is Patrick Mahomes going to be great all year? Are the Broncos in a little bit of trouble, et cetera, et cetera? So it's too early to make any kind of conclusion other than, thank God football's back. That's a real easy conclusion.
11: Yeah. Are you a big red zone guy?
10: Heck yes.
11: Yeah.
10: Oh, yeah.
11: I love that.
10: I got the two TV sets going at all times.
11: Yeah.
10: And the problem is when you're watching the game on the top set with the sound up, and then they switch to it on the red zone, and the red zone's ahead of the main broadcast, and you got to, like, I put my hand over the screen and, you know, in my field of vision so I can watch the actual, you know, the network feed rather than the red zone feed. But it's the second greatest ever, and I've said it before, it's the second greatest invention in the history of mankind.
4: And the first being?
10: Yoga pants.
1: What do you say?
4: Yoga pants.
11: Oh. Stop it. I don't want to picture you in yoga pants right now.
10: No, I'm not wearing them, okay?
4: He's not talking about for him.
10: There have been times.
11: Don't want to see El Hombre in
4: El Hombre strutting around in a pair of yoga pants. Nobody wins.
10: I have the rear end for it. That's all I'm going to
11: say. Oh, no. That's enough. All right. What about Kyler Murray? First throw of the season, throws an interception. And then I think in the first series, was it that Deshaun Watson threw? I think he threw a couple of interceptions, but just.
4: I think he just threw just one.
11: Did he only throw one? Yeah. It seemed like it was early on. And I was just like, oh my God. And then, you know, we have a quarterback that hurt his butt. So, and we don't know what the hell's going on with that, but,
10: thank goodness it wasn't worse. I mean, you get a torn labrum or a cracked hip bone, you're out for a long time.
11: Yeah.
10: By the way, update, Christopher Sanchez just gave up a giant meatball. It was driven about 5,000 feet to center field to tie the game 3-3 in our nation's capital. Look, if the Browns were smart, and that's like saying if I were 6.5 feet tall, they would write a big check to Deshaun Watson and say, go away.
11: Yeah.
10: Here's your money. Go away. He has insulted the fans. He is an abomination that he's in the league after what he did. He is no good. And the fact that they still have him on the roster and are actually playing him shows you how desperate they are for any kind of success, and he can't bring it. The best meme I saw of Kyler Murray was like a miniature-sized Viking playing behind the offensive line. It was funny. Kyler Murray didn't have a good first game. So, you know, it's just... Quarterback is such a tough position to fill, and they keep bringing these guys in that they say are going to be great. Cam Ward is still struggling. You know, Jaden Daniels played okay against the Eagles on Sunday. It's so hard to find a guy who can play the position well.
4: Yeah, it's I'm still a little baffled by Deshaun Watson. Not who he is as a person, all that. That's all clear. But when you talk about how he stinks now, this was a guy, I'm looking at his final year in Houston.

0: do it the first year, second year. But if they're doing it in the fourth, they're for real. And I, you know, the injuries have played a role. The fact that he's in Cleveland, it's the same thing as I say with Sacramento. If you get drafted by Cleveland, you stink for the most part. And it also the off the field stuff. You've got to imagine that this guy, he went from bulletproof, right?
1: Yeah.
0: Everywhere he went, everybody was giving him whatever he wanted, acting like he was the most the cock of the walk, as they say.
1: Yeah.
0: You get knocked down that way, and you get people protesting you, and you get the media rolling all over you. Who knows what it's like in the locker room for him? Who knows what his confidence is right now? It's just it's a delicate balance at that position.
1: Yeah, you know, you mentioned the locker room. That's interesting because, you know, how do his teammates you treat him? You know, like, you know, there's lots of men in that locker room with either a girlfriend or a wife or a daughter. And,
0: yeah.
1: You know, it's just a bad combination. And yeah. And it's clear to me anyway, that that's what the problem is. How do you go from being that good of a quarterback to that crappy of a quarterback?
2: Yeah. He found out he was not this great guy that he appeared to be. Remember, he donated part of his salary to some of the ladies that worked in the cafeteria workers,
1: right,
2: at their facility,
1: yeah,
2: after the hurricane.
1: The,
2: I mean, he just seemed
1: out,
2: like,
1: yeah,
2: the stand up guy. And, you know, he just had this great image. And I get that all that goes away with the off the field stuff, but just his ability. I'm just like, what happened to that? How did you climb so high to have those kind of almost 5,000 passing yards and just 7 picks to where you look like this isn't your natural position?
0: And not to keep piling on the clowns, but organizational success has something to do with it also.
1: Yeah.
0: He went from an organization on the upswing, Houston, to one that is it looks like they're in constant disarray. I would imagine that some days they forget to open the doors or something in the offices, or, you know, they run out of food or what. I mean, I would imagine that there's just dysfunction all around it. Some guys don't do well in that kind of uncertainty. They need to have a really strong platform on which they can work and a very clear support system around them. You might not have that right now, whether it's personally or organizationally.
1: Hey, so outside of the Eagles, who's a player that you like to watch? Just one guy. I like Josh Allen. I don't know why. I just,
0: oh yeah,
2: well, he's really good.
1: Yeah, I mean, he's obviously good, but he kind of looks like my son a little bit with that beard, and yeah, there's just something about him that I really like. Who's that for you?
0: I agree with you. I like watching Josh Allen. I like watching Herbert and Knicks play. I really enjoy that. It's hard to these days really come up with a defensive lineman, but I like the guys that can. I used to love to watch Vince Wilfork play.
1: Yeah,
0: because they listed him at like 320 and he weighed like 700 pounds. It was like trying to move an elephant out of the middle of the field. And I used to love to watch it because they had to like triple team him sometimes.
1: Yeah.
0: Could you imagine playing behind him?
1: Oh my God!
0: You better be giving him gifts every week.
1: Yeah,
0: another 12 tackles. Here you go, Vince. Here's a Rolls Royce. Thank you.
1: Yeah.
0: So, you know, because I'm going to get paid. So I like watching defensive linemen who can get into the backfield with regularity. Ends get all the credit for the sacks and everything. But a defensive tackle who's tough to block, they're fun to watch.
1: I like that answer, and I loved playing behind Cortez Kennedy. I mean, he wasn't quite that big, but like if I could have played behind him, I was like one of those little pilot fish that follows the shark around. You know, I just kind of pick up the scraps, you know. But yeah, that's
0: you're
1: that's
0: like Tweeter
1: call.
0: When he follows Billy Bob into the backfield in Varsity Blues, right? Billy Bob blows up the punt protector, and there goes Tweeter to block it. I mean, you're bulletproof.
2: Billy Bob was dealing with a concussion. Coach didn't care. Poor Billy Bob.
0: But then they scanned his cat, and it was great.
2: Cat.
0: He goes, "They scanned my cat. I can play." And he goes, "Huh?" He goes, "Wait a second. You mean you got a CAT scan and you've got a functioning brain? Yeah, you believe it?"
2: Now, what was his pig's name?
0: Bacon.
2: Bacon, that's right. That's right.
1: I don't even remember that movie. I got to watch it.
2: Varsity Blues?
1: I got to watch it again.
2: Yeah, John Voight.
0: The whipped cream bikini.
2: Yeah.
0: Doug Kilmer going for his 23rd district title. And the two guys who were in the broadcast booth were the two guys who were actually doing the broadcast on that crazy Texas playoff game

0: team comes all the way back to go up and then gives up a kickoff return for a touchdown in like the last 10 seconds of the game to lose, and then they lost the game. Those guys did that game, and they brought them on to do they were working for the – They were doing the broadcast on the movie.
1: No kidding. See, I remember...
0: Gosh, a mighty Joe Friday.
1: That who was? I remember that game that you're describing. It was just like, oh, my God.
2: Yeah.
1: This poor team. I mean, it's just like there's no way they're going to lose this game and get the kickoff return.
2: You're going to have to go back and watch that movie.
1: Yeah.
2: That was
0: yeah, have to. I watch it all the time. It's great.
2: Real quick, before we let you go, just a thought on the baseball world. We're in a downward spiral with the Mariners right now. So this looks like the end of this season, and who knows what's going to happen next year, work stoppage wise. But has your opinion changed as to who you think the favorites are? Who's going to walk away with it all? I mean, is it going to be the Dodgers? Is it going to be the Rays or the Yankees coming out of the American League? How do you see it?
0: I hate to say it, but I think we're headed for a Dodgers-Yankees World Series. Mm. I really, Milwaukee's tough. The Braves are dangerous, but the Dodgers are starting to put it together. And now that Judge is back with the Yankees, I can't see. And now the Rays will have home field advantage against the Yankees whenever they play them. And the other day I looked at them, they were 50-25 at home.
2: Yep.
0: That's a tremendous record. I don't know what is the reason for that, but that's unbelievable. So, there's where you say, all right, the Rays have a shot. But with Judge back and the way – and you know Cam Schlittler's going to pitch a couple of games. I watched him pitch live. Ooh, he's nasty.
2: Yeah, he is.
0: I fear it's going to be Yankees-Dodgers again, at which point the entire country other than the two coasts is just going to say, when's the next football game?
2: Mm-hmm. He is El Hombre, Michael Bradley, with us each and every week, generally Tuesdays at 5 p.m. You find him here. You find him on Twitter, @DailyHombre on Twitter. Michael, as always, great stuff, my friend. We appreciate you, and we will do it again next week.
0: So long, suckers.
2: There he goes, everybody. Meanwhile, the Seahawks are back at Lumen Field on October 4th. 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And if you missed any of El Hombre, you can find it on the podcast page.
1: That's always fun, reminiscing with him. Brings up things always like, oh, yeah, I forgot about that.
2: See, you knew he was going to have a bunch of info on Blanda.
1: Yeah, exactly.
2: He's any old-timey stuff, he's got you covered. He's got you covered, so there you go. All right, you got the Mariners and Angels coming up. I want to thank our guests, George Helani, Jason Garrett, and El Hombre, Michael Bradley. 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
23: Swung on and blasted. Right field. 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
0: Holy smokes, what a catch by JP. High in the air, brings it down.
3: Now, live to the ballpark, where the countdown to first pitch is on.
1: Well, good evening and welcome to sunny Southern California, where the Mariners will look to even up the series with the Angels. Shannon Dreher coming to you live from the Western Washington Toyota broadcast booth, where we are counting you down to the 6:38 first pitch. Logan Gilbert and second-year right-hander Ryan Johnson, your pitching matchup. Now today, the 15th of September, is the day all of baseball celebrates the great one, Roberto Clemente. And on this day, those who have won or been nominated for the Roberto Clemente Award and those of Puerto Rican descent get the honor of wearing number 21 on their backs. For the Mariners, that will include Julio Rodriguez, J.P. Crawford, Edgar Martinez, and third base coach Carlos Cardoza. On the other side, Mike Trout and Zach Neto will wear the number. So let's go ahead and take a look at Dan Wilson's lineup for today that will have a couple of 21s in it, including at the top with J.P. Crawford leading off. He's been just fantastic in the month of September. Randy Arozarena follows in left field with his 25 home runs and 75 runs batted in. Dom Canzone will be the DH today, batting third. Cal Raleigh, who brings a 16-game on-base streak into the game, will be catching and batting cleanup. Julio Rodriguez, another 21 on the team, as he is the club's Roberto Clemente Award nominee for this year, is in center field, followed by Josh Naylor at first base, Cole Young second base, Lázaro Montes in right field tonight. Looking forward to seeing that. Brock Rodden, wearing number 90 on his back, will be at third base. Now, they are going to be facing somebody who, you look at it and you look at the numbers with Ryan Johnson and you think, okay, comes into the day with a record of 4-8 and a 5.12 ERA. Well, he's done some things in the second half, as he has posted an ERA of just 2.11 over his last nine starts. So don't fall into the trap on that one. On the other side, Logan Gilbert could do something special today. It's probably a little bit of a stretch. We will see it, maybe not today, but he is just 13 strikeouts away from the 200 mark. He struck out a season-high 11 his last time out. If you're wondering, 200 strikeouts would mark his second-best strikeout season of his career. He had 220 in 24. That, of course, is his best. We'll go ahead and take a quick look at the health report, which is brought to you by Virginia Mason Franciscan Health, and really nothing new to add to it. We are looking forward to seeing Emerson Hancock throw a bullpen tomorrow, and all indications are he could be ready to go after that. I'm sure he'd like to get up on the hill before the end of the season. It'll be interesting to see if that is as a start or perhaps out of the bullpen. We'll just have to wait and see on that one. The health report is powered by Virginia Mason Franciscan Health, the sports medicine provider of the Seattle Mariners. We've got a great show coming up for you on the roundtable. I want to talk a little bit about Roberto Clemente's impact, not just on baseball, but on many, many others. We've all got some stories and really have spent some significant time looking into his history and trying to experience what we can with him, particularly when we have been in Pittsburgh. So that'll come up on the roundtable. Then on the Insider, coming up in about a half an hour, an absolute treat as Rick Riz sat down with Edgar Martinez to get his memories of Roberto Clemente. Edgar Martinez, an award winner. He has won the award, and he, of course, also grew up in Puerto Rico. He's got some stories and some memories. We'll have all of the usuals as well, picks to click, check out what's going on around the rest of the game, and much, much more. But coming up next, Aaron Goldsmith sits down with the skipper. We're just getting started here from Anaheim. Stick around. 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
27: Aaron Goldsmith alongside the Mariners manager Dan Wilson here from Angel Stadium on Roberto Clemente Day. Dan, it was such a great day around baseball. So many players will be wearing number 21 in honor of Roberto. But a great chance to reflect not only on his career, but more importantly on just the good that he did for the world. I know this is a special day in every clubhouse.
28: Yeah, it really is. You know, and as you look around the league and you see all the nominees for the Roberto Clemente Award and you know, the different clubhouses, you realize, you know, what an impact, what a legacy Roberto Clemente has left. And, you know, certainly he understood the importance of the game, but he understood the importance of the platform this game can provide players. And I think that's the important thing. And that's the legacy that he leaves. And you know, I can't think of a better legacy to want to leave behind. And you know, I think it's wonderful that MLB, this game, you know, takes note of that. It celebrates that in a big way. And today is that day. And what a great day to be a part of it.
27: Well, speaking of good guys, Logan Gilbert's up on the mound for your ball club today. It is wild, the milestones that he is passing this year. He comes into this start tonight just 8 strikeouts shy of passing Mark Langston, who happens to be in the building, the radio broadcaster for the Angels, for the 4th most strikeouts all time in franchise history. You first watched Logan as a broadcaster up in the booth. You now manage him from the dugout. I mean, is it wild to you how quickly time has flown by and just the immense amount of success that he has had?
28: It's been a great career to watch and kind of see, and I had a chance to see him even in the minor leagues and how his development came about, and then getting to the big leagues in 21, and then just kind of, you know, going from there. And you know, I think the one thing that, you know, stands out to me is his consistency. He has been so consistent for us, He knows who he is. He's got the good fastball. He's got the split. He's got a good slider, and he's able to mix it all up. And you know, he's learned how to compete. And I think that's the big thing for Logan is when he gets out there. You know, we joke about Walter, but that is a thing. He's got that focus. He's got that mindset that he takes out on the mound with him. And you know, that's what we've seen here this season as well.
27: On the other side, a young pitcher, Ryan Johnson, going for the Angels. Your ball club saw him a little over 2 months ago. It does seem like he's kind of changed some of the ways that he goes about things, pitch usage, situations, that kind of thing. When you're facing a guy with that much of a layoff in between starts, do you tend to focus more on what he's done against you, your team, or about what he's done more recently?
28: Yeah, I think it's probably more what he's done more recently, and you look at that. Certainly, he's a guy that's, you know, funky delivery, funky arm angle. You know, you're going to see a lot of sliders, cutters. You're going to see, you know, a different mix of pitches from him. But you know, all of that aside, you know, it still rings true. You got to get a pitch in the zone that you can handle and put your good swing on it. And you know, we were able to get to him last time a little bit, and hopefully tonight with the same results. And as we've talked about, our offense really over the last, you know, course of several weeks, really putting together great at bats, you know, and attacking pitchers as a lineup. And that's hopefully what we'll continue to do tonight.
27: Dan, as always, appreciate the time.
28: Aaron, always a pleasure.
1: One of these times he's going to say, Aaron, no, not a pleasure at all. It's going to happen. I think it's going to happen. Good to hear from Dan Wilson there, and just really gets you thinking about Logan Gilbert and when he first came up. And that gets me thinking about watching Cade Anderson right now and the path that they go on. So much, I think, was learned in last night's outing from Cade Anderson. And you look at what Logan is now as compared to what he was in his first five starts, and it's very, very different. Experience and work go a long, long way, and we certainly have seen that evidenced with all of the starters in the rotation, but especially Logan. He might be one of the more changed starters that the Mariners have had as they have moved along, and just in what he was able to add and some of the things that he subtracted as well. But yes, Walter, very much a thing. That was the Dan Wilson Show. Coming up next, it's time for the Roundtable, and we are going to talk about a very special day in the game of baseball. That'll come up next as we continue right here on the NC Machinery Mariners Radio Network.
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0: Now here's Bobby Clementi, who has had, if there's ever been a vendetta, this might be it. He just will not knuckle under and has now had 10 hits in the series and has hit safely in every World Series game in which he has participated. 11 years apart, 7 straight games in the 60 series, and of course in all of the games here. Pitch to him from Palmer, and there's a ball hit very deep to right field. Going back for it is Frank Robinson. He's at the wall. He can't get it. It's gone for a home run. Bobby Clementi continues to totally annihilate Baltimore pitching.
1: Rick, what do you think when you hear that?
3: Oh, my goodness. I love to hear the old announcers. Bob Prince, a longtime announcer for the Pittsburgh Pirates. And, you know, everybody has a different style. You know, back in the day, we got to get it crazy right now, and we have a lot of fun. They have a lot of fun. What I hear is that, you know, Roberto Clemente was one of the greatest players in the history of the game of baseball. And you heard Bob Prince say he's annihilating the Orioles in the World Series, Frank Robinson going back. And he truly was one of the greatest players in the history of the game. The way he could impact a game with his bat, his legs, and especially his arm. He's known for his defense, one of the greatest arms in right field in the history of the game of baseball. I had a chance to see one game that he played at Wrigley Field when I was in high school. My buddy Kevin McMurray had a car, his dad's car, and we drove up to Wrigley Field and watch him play, and I saw him throw out a runner at second base. Oh, wow, this is amazing. It was one of the quickest throws I've ever seen an outfielder make. But it's a special day. We honor one of the great players in the game of baseball for, you know, what not only what he did on the field, obviously, but as a humanitarian. I mean, he died trying to get relief aid to people in Nicaragua after a horrible earthquake. Got on that plane that should have never taken off. It was overloaded. It was a terrible airplane. But that's what he did. He helped out so many people and had a chance to sit down and talk with Edgar Martinez. What an impact, you know, he had on every kid growing up in Puerto Rico. And I talked to Manny Acto, who's from the Dominican Republic. Same thing. Every kid in the DR knew about number 21, Roberto Clemente. He said he was our, Manny said he was our Jackie Robinson. So he opened the door for so many players in Puerto Rico and the Dominican Republic and Venezuela as well.
1: And as such, retire 21. I am firmly in that camp. It should be retired throughout baseball.
4: You know what I love about that highlight? Jim Palmer threw the pitch. This is a World Series game. Jim Palmer threw the pitch. Clemente hit it. He hit it over Frank Robinson for a home run. Yeah. That's a remarkable triangle of baseball in that one moment. Yeah, that's amazing.
3: Yeah,
4: he was such a great player. But you're right. He's a great player. One of the things that I love, too, is whenever a player reaches 3,000 hits, which is such a magical number, I feel like Roberto Clemente is the one to welcome them to the club. He ended his career with exactly 3,000 hits.
3: Yeah.
4: And so I think about that every time whenever somebody gets close or we're talking about that number. I feel like he is the one that welcomes whoever that player is to such an exclusive club. But, his greatness goes way beyond him as a player. And I am 100% retired 21. I think that would be phenomenal. Because you think about the doors he opened, and you know, you hear Edgar talk about it. He's one of thousands, right, that holds Roberto Clemente in such high regard, and what he has done for the game as a whole, you can't calculate it.
1: Yeah, and the off-the-field component of that, the humanitarian, is very, very important in that as well. It's, you know, not just enough to be a great player, but to do something else to impact others, and he did that both on and off for people on and off the field and those that followed him. It's just, for me, it's a no-brainer. And I tell you, we go to that every time we go to Pittsburgh. We make a stop at the Roberto Clemente Museum, and we recommend that. And if you do it, you have to plan, because you can't just drop by. You have to sign up for a time, because you are ushered through and you are told the story. And the story, first thing is, I get in there and I get mad that, as Rick said, that plane never, ever should have been allowed to take off, and we lost a great person. But then you also get a real education of what it was like, you know, quite similar to the Negro Leagues Museum in Kansas City. The documents that they have and the stories that they tell and what he had to endure, too, coming through the game, but then also how he transcended. And you hear a lot about his baseball, too. It's a really, really neat experience to go through there. But so many emotions.
4: Yes.
1: So many emotions going through it. Yeah, you know, as far as the player, kind of a fun fact here. In 1967, and this is just to put in perspective what he did on the field, hitting-wise, the league, the batting average, league average was .242. Clemente led the majors that season with a .357 average. That's 115 points higher. For comparison, this year, league-wide batting average is .244. Not too different from back then. But Luis Arraez leads all MLB qualifiers with a .313.
4: Wow.
3: Yeah.
1: Just, you know, unbelievable.
4: That does put it in perspective.
1: Unbelievable player. So special day, special opportunity to honor and to remember just, you know, somebody that I don't think we can say enough about.
3: I'm glad we have these days, April 15th for Jackie, September 15th for Roberto Clemente. We got to remember our history. Because that way, Roberto Clemente stays alive in our minds and our hearts. And what he did as a player, and like we said many, many times, you know, off the field, we got to keep those legacies going. And September 15th, we'll do that forever. But the next step, retire number 21 throughout the game of baseball.
1: Yeah.
3: And we got about five, six guys on our team that will wear, you know, 21 in tonight's game.
1: It's just a positive because anytime anybody looks up and it's like, you know, if you're a little kid, hey, Dad. Why is 21 on the wall there?
3: Exactly.
1: I mean, that is worth telling the story, you know? It's those are the important things and so good for the game. And hopefully that movement will gain some steam at some point, and we'll see it.
3: We got the Roberto Clemente Award. Julio's up for it. Edgar won it. One of three Mariners to win the Roberto Clemente Award, besides Harold Reynolds and Jamie Moyer. And Edgar Martinez, that was one of the greatest thrills, you know, of his life, to win that Roberto Clemente Award. Because what he meant for so many people.
1: Absolutely. And we're going to hear a little bit about that coming up next. Because you sat down with Poppy, perfect person to talk to today.
3: No doubt about it.
1: That comes up next. Circle the bases and find yourself in the middle of the fun at Muckleshoot Casino Resort. This is your all-star getaway destination for the best action, luxury dining, and entertainment. Muckleshoot Casino Resort, the biggest and best in the Northwest. And as I just said, coming up next, a conversation between Rick Riz and Edgar Martinez on Roberto Clemente. That as we continue here on the NC Machinery Mariners Radio Network.
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1: Today on the Mariners Clubhouse Insider, Rick Riz caught up with Edgar Martinez to talk about the great one, Roberto Clemente.
3: Well, today, Edgar, is a very special day in baseball. September the 15th is we honor the great Roberto Clemente. You were a kid who grew up in Puerto Rico, idolized this guy as every kid did in Puerto Rico, not only Puerto Rico, but all the Latin American countries. What do you remember as a kid about Roberto Clemente?
24: Yeah, as a kid, what I remember was the first time I knew or learned about Roberto Clemente. My aunt, she was watching a highlight of Roberto Clemente hitting, I think it was a double or a homer in the World Series, and she was screaming in the living room, and I didn't know, you know, what was it about, what was the deal, and... That's when I learned that was because Roberto Clemente was basically the best player from Puerto Rico, and he was playing in the World Series, and the Puerto Ricans, every Puerto Rican was a big event, a big deal. From there, that's when I started to learn about the game and became Roberto Clemente's fan. And he became my hero after that.
3: Did you ever get a chance to see him play, whether it was on TV?
24: I remember, and I can tell you if it was like the real game live, but it was, I remember that I was in school and the class stopped and they brought a TV to watch a game where Roberto Clemente was playing against Baltimore.
3: World Series game.
24: Yes. And like I said, I don't know if it was recorded or it was live, but yeah, that's when I saw him play. And I just, at that moment, I want to be like Roberto Clemente. And every kid, you know, my age.
3: Now we have every year the Roberto Clemente Award. Julio's up for the award. Every team nominates someone for the award. You won the award a number of years ago, Harold Reynolds, yourself, and Jamie Moore. What did that mean to you to win the Roberto Clemente Award?
24: It means a lot. Idolizing Clemente, being, like my hero, being able to receive his award, it's just like, it felt amazing when they told me that I won it. And it's been one of my highlights in my career, just to receive that award.
3: Where's that beautiful statue?
24: It is. It is. Right now, I think it's, it's in the Hall of Fame, I believe, right now.
3: Tell me a little bit about, growing up in Puerto Rico. A lot of great players, coming out of Puerto Rico. I idolized him as a kid like you were. How about the kids now? Do they still know about Roberto Clemente and how great he was to this day?
24: Yes, still. It's still the younger generation. They all know about Clemente. It's one of those players that it's immortal, true immortal, yeah, in Puerto Rico. Everybody knows about him, young and old, and I think it will be that way for years to come.
3: Roberto Clemente is known as probably a greater humanitarian than as a ball player, if that's possible, because he was such a great player. And you gave back to the community. That's why you won the award. Where did you get that? Who instilled that in you to give back to the community like you have for years?
24: I think my wife, Holly, she's always been like that, but also the organization, the Mariners promote, the players get involved in the community. And after playing several years in the big leagues, I realized the importance of being part of the community and be able to give back. So it's been a process, throughout my career, and it's been multiple reasons why, but I do believe it's important to do that.
3: It's a special day in baseball, as we talked about. Should number 21 be retired in baseball, just like Jackie's 42?
24: I think so, too. Not only because Clemente, the player that he was, one of the best, but he was and still is a big influence in all the Latin American players, and that's a big deal. And also the philanthropic side of him, which is also very important. So those things alone, it justified for his number to be retired.
3: He had such an impact on your life and so many other young ballplayers growing up in Puerto Rico. If he was sitting here right now, what would you tell Roberto Clemente?
24: Well, I will say thank you for motivating me and so many other, Hispanic players, young players to become, to play the game and become Major League baseball players.
3: Unbelievable. Great player, great humanitarian, great loss in New Year's Eve of 1972. Edgar, thank you for your thoughts on the great Roberto Clemente and a very special day in baseball. Appreciate it. Thank you, Edgar.
24: Thank you, Rick.
1: Now, how great is it to get to hear from Edgar on Roberto Clemente and on this day? Good job, Rizzy.
3: Thank you. Thank you. No one better to talk to than Edgar Martinez. Remember, we were in Pittsburgh for the first time, and Tim Heavily and I and Kevin Kremer, we went to Poppy and go, hey, we got to go out, take a picture at the statue. So we all went out there, took a picture of the statue of Roberto Clemente with Edgar right in the middle of us. First of all, him by himself with the statue. Then we all jumped in there. So we'll never forget number 21. That's for doggone sure on September 15th and really throughout the baseball season.
1: I'm fairly certain I still have that picture on my phone. We'll take a look at that in the break. For everybody else, hang on for Picks to Click coming up next, right here on the NC Machinery Radio, Mariners Radio Network.
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1: Welcome back inside Angel Stadium here in Anaheim. This, I think, is our favorite broadcast booth. I know we've talked about it before, and it's made all the better by having Rick Riz with us in the broadcast booth right now. Which,
3: thank you.
1: Yes. You know, you can come along with us anytime.
3: Okay. I'll hit you right next year.
1: I know people.
3: Yeah, save me a seat.
1: Okay.
3: All right.
1: I'll see what I can do.
3: Okay. Thank you.
1: We'll have extra seats.
3: Sure.
1: Okay. It is time for Picks to Click right now. What do you got a feeling about today? I bet he's wearing number 21 on his back.
3: Yeah. Today's a special day, September 15th, honoring Roberto Clemente, wore number 21, made it famous, should be retired in baseball, as we said many times. So a couple of guys wearing number 21, J.P. Crawford, Julio Rodriguez, and coaches Carlos Cardoza and Edgar Martinez wearing number 21. So I'm going to go with Julio Rodriguez wearing number 21. He's going to hit his 22nd home run of the year. 21-foot-high home run over the wall in left field.
1: Yes.
3: So Julio Rodriguez honoring Roberto Clemente with a home run.
1: Okay. Julio Adez off the board. Gary, who have you got?
4: Okay, so here's what's going to happen. There's a tunnel in right field.
1: With a band in it right now.
4: Yeah, there's a band there now. Later in the game, that's where our buses park. And that's how we get back to the hotel after the game. So our buses will be there later. Laz is going to hit one of the buses. Yeah, it's going to be great.
3: I like it.
4: Hit the bus. Hopefully the bus still functions after. But he's going to hit the bus with a home run.
1: Well, I mean, his at-bats are don't miss anyway. But yeah, no kidding. Yeah. Otherwise, everybody is on the second bus. We've done that before if we have to. Hey, I've got bonus pick for you guys.
3: Ooh, all right.
1: So we talked about this a little bit yesterday. They have, I believe, since 2004, been doing this enormous intro at Angels Stadium, calling all Angels, and it's...
3: Train.
1: It's Train, who...
3: Pat Monahan.
1: Issaquah resident?
3: Yeah.
1: Mariners fan? Mariners fan?
3: Yeah.
1: Yes. Okay, and so, of course, his song is here every day. It was a wonder. I love hearing it. But they add to it every year. It's got all of the greats. And
4: it does get longer every year.
1: It gets longer every year. And Gary and I were talking. We finally did it. I've got the stopwatch on it right now.
4: Yes, it's still going, too.
1: Got the stopwatch.
4: What are we at?
1: So I'm not telling you.
4: Oh, okay.
1: You guys get to guess how long is this big open that they do every night.
3: The videography?
4: Well, it's still going.
3: Like three and a half.
4: We're like
3: double.
4: We're like 6 minutes already, right?
3: I'm going 7.
1: Okay. Gary?
4: We're at 6 minutes right now.
1: I'm not telling you. Rizzy's going 7.
4: I think, are we telling what it's going to be at the end?
1: Yes.
4: Oh, it's going to be 11 minutes at the end.
1: Okay.
4: Yes.
1: So, Rizzy, you're keeping your, what did you say, 7?
3: I said 7, yeah. Right now they're talking about the 89 All-Star game, so they got a ways to go.
4: This thing is 11 minutes
3: I might go a little bit longer.
1: Okay, what do you got?
3: I won't, because Gary picked 11. I'll stay around, so I'll go 9.
1: Okay. 9? Okay. Just so you know, we are right now at 6 minutes and 17 seconds in, and this looks like, are we up to the 2000 team? Yeah, we're up to the World Series team. Darren Erstad with quite
4: nine might
1: catch
4: be a great
1: out
4: guess.
1: There right there. All right, so we'll keep track. We'll write this down. And
4: this is great. This is a great game.
3: Okay. Yeah, I like it.
1: All right, but we do have to go to break right now. There's a good chance this is still going on after the break. All right, coming up next, we will give you the update on the scoreboard. Did it just end?
4: It's over.
1: Well, that's disappointing. That is.
3: It was right at 7.
1: 6:49.
4: Oh.
1: Rizzy, you were right. I think they cut it short. We're going to do this again tomorrow.
4: Yeah, okay. Let's try again tomorrow.
1: I'm calling shenanigans on this one right now. Okay, coming up next, we'll give you all the latest news, notes, and nuggets heading into the play-by-play. We've got the lineup for you and also a look around baseball. And a big loss for a contender in the National League. That as we continue here on the NC Machinery Mariners Radio Network.
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16: Miller time. People think it just happens, but that's not true. You know what you gotta do? You gotta go say hello with some beers. Make the plans. Forget the couch. Go to that thing. Play the game. 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Talk to that stranger. Live a little. 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

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We're sorry. 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

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We're sorry, due to content restrictions, this stream is not available in your area right now. 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We're sorry, due to content restrictions, this stream is not available in your area right now. 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If you feel this is an error, please enable location. 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We're sorry, due to content restrictions, this stream is not available in your area right now. 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We're sorry, due to content restrictions, this stream is not available in your area right now. 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

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We're sorry. 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

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We're sorry, due to content restrictions, this stream is not available in your area right now. 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We're sorry, due to content restrictions. We're sorry, due to content restrictions, this stream is not available in your area right now. 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We're sorry, due to content restrictions, this stream is not available in your area right now. 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We're sorry, due to content restrictions, this stream is not available in your area right now. 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We're sorry, due to content restrictions, this stream is not available in your area right now. 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We're sorry, due to content restrictions, this stream is not available in your area right now. 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We're sorry, due to content restrictions, this stream is not available in your area right now. 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We're sorry, due to content restrictions, this stream is not available in your area right now. 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We're sorry, due to content restrictions, this stream is not available in your area right now. 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

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If you feel this is an error, please try again later. 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We're sorry. 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We're sorry. 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We're sorry. 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We're sorry. 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We're sorry. 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We're sorry. 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We're sorry. 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We're sorry. 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We're sorry. 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We're sorry. 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We're sorry. 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We're sorry. 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We're sorry. 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Please try again later. If you feel this is an error,
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Enable location services on your device and try again. 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We're sorry. 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We're sorry. 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We're sorry. 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We're sorry. 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Please try again later. 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

is an error, please enable location services on your device and try again. 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

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We're sorry. 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We're sorry. 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We're sorry. 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We're sorry. 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We're sorry. 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We're sorry. 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We're sorry. 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We're sorry. 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We're sorry. 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We're sorry. 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We're sorry. 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We're sorry. 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

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Due to content restrictions, this stream is not available in your area right now. 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We're sorry. 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We're sorry. 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We're sorry. 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We're sorry. 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We're sorry. 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We're sorry. 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We're sorry. 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We're sorry. 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We're sorry. 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We're sorry. 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We're sorry. 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

location services on your device and try again. 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

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We're sorry, due to content restrictions, this stream is not available in your area right now. 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We're sorry, due to content restrictions, this stream is not available in your area right now. 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We're sorry, due to content restrictions, this stream is not available in your area right now. 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

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Due to content restrictions, this stream is not available in your area right now. 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We're sorry. 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We're sorry. 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We're sorry. 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We're sorry. 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Please try again later. 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We're sorry. 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Please try again later. 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We're sorry. 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We're sorry. 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We're sorry. 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We're sorry. 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We're sorry. 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We're sorry. 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Please try again later. If you feel this is an error, please enable location again later. 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We're sorry. 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We're sorry. 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We're sorry. 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We're sorry. 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

again later. 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We're sorry, due to content restrictions, this stream is not available in your area right now. 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We're sorry, due to content restrictions, this stream is not available in your area right now. 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

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We're sorry, due to content restrictions, this stream is not available in your area right now. 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

0: Again.
1: 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We're sorry, due to content restrictions, this stream is not available in your area right now. 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We're sorry, due to content restrictions, this stream is not available in your area right now. 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We're sorry, due to content restrictions, this stream is not available in your area right now. 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

is an error, please enable location services on your device and try again. 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

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Due to content restrictions, this stream is not available in your area right now. 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We're sorry. 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We're sorry. 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We're sorry. 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We're sorry. 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We're sorry. 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We're sorry. 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We're sorry. 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

Please enable location services on your device and try again. We're sorry. 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Try again. We're sorry. 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We're sorry. 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

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We're sorry. 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We're sorry. 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We're sorry. 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We're sorry. 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We're sorry. Due to content

restrictions, this stream is not available in your area right now. 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We're sorry. 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

And try again. We're sorry. 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

in your area right now. 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

available in your area right now. 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

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We're sorry. 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Device and try again. We're sorry. 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

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Due to content restrictions, this stream is not available in your area right now. 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We're sorry. 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We're sorry. 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We're sorry. 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We're sorry. 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We're sorry. 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We're sorry. 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Please try again later. 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We're sorry. 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

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We're sorry. 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We're sorry. 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We're sorry. 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

protection services on your device and try again. We're sorry. 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We're sorry. 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We're sorry. 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We're sorry. 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We're sorry. 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

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We're sorry. 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We're sorry. 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

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If you feel this is an error, we're sorry. 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We're sorry. 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We're sorry. 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We're sorry. 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If you feel this is an error, please enable location services on your device and try again. We're sorry. 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

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We're sorry. 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We're sorry. 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

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We're sorry. 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We're sorry. 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We're sorry. 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We're sorry. 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We're sorry. 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We're sorry. 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We're sorry. 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We're sorry. 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

Restrictions. 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And try again. 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

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Due to content restrictions, this stream is not available in your area right now. 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We're sorry, due to content restrictions, this stream is not available in your area right now. 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We're sorry, due to content restrictions, this stream is not available in your area right now. 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

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We're sorry. 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We're sorry. 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We're sorry. 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We're sorry. 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We're sorry. 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We're sorry. 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We're sorry. Due to content restrictions, this stream is not available in your area right now. 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We're sorry. 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We're sorry. 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We're sorry. 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

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We're sorry, due to content restrictions, this stream is not available in your area right now. 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We're sorry, due to content restrictions, this stream is not available in your area right now. 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If you feel this is an error, again later. 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

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We're sorry. 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We're sorry. 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We're sorry. 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We're sorry. 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We're sorry. 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We're sorry. 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We're sorry. 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We're sorry. 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We're sorry. 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We're sorry. 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We're sorry. 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We're sorry. 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

restrictions, this stream is not available in your area right now. Please try again later. 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We're sorry. 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We're sorry. 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We're sorry. 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We're sorry. 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We're sorry. 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We're sorry. 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We're sorry. 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

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We're sorry, due to content restrictions, this stream is not available in your area right now. 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We're sorry, due to content restrictions, this stream is not available in your area right now. 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
11: It's rock station status right now. It was 102.5 that he was throwing early on. He reaches 103.2. This guy does things right now that not only the Milwaukee Brewers, but no one has really seen consistently in our era the way that he does it. Now, he did fatigue a little bit, and I think that's what he was talking about. He wasn't impressed with his outing today. He could do better. It seemed like with the 85 pitches that he had 9 pitches of four-seam fastballs that were under 100 miles per hour, and that's the one thing that he wants to be able to keep is that sustainability, because in the postseason, when it becomes real, that's when they're going to need him. And if they are going to beat the LA Dodgers or any other team in the National League to get to the World Series, Jacob Mizorowski has to be the guy to take him there.
12: Mizorowski, 152 career strikeouts with 100 miles per hour or greater. He had 5 of them on Tuesday. Shout out to those rock stations. Fastest pitch on Tuesday was 103.1. I spent time at 101.5. As did our Freddie Coleman, by the way. WPDH celebrating 50 years in 2026. Brewers get the win. They get the division because the Cubs lose to the Braves 6-3. Atlanta increasing its lead in the NL East. 22nd multi-run comeback this season. Cubs, meanwhile, remain half game ahead of the Phillies for the first NL wild card spot. Milwaukee's got a division in the American League. Guardians pull closer in theirs.
13: Taylor comes set. Runners at second and third. The pitch. Swing and a fly ball. Taylor down the left field line, heading for the corner. Racing and reaching, but missing it is Antonacci. 2-run score. That'll do it. Rocchio walks him off again. 7-6 is the final score. The Guardians have evened the series and keep their division hopes alive.
12: 7-6, the final. Rocchio with the walk-off double. Fourth game with a walk-off hit this season. And you heard it right here on ESPN Radio. Sean Kelly and Doug Glanville had the call for us. Sean?
13: Thank you, Jay. As advertised, not quite as promised, but we enjoyed a thriller tonight at Progressive Field in Cleveland. A walk-off win for the Guardians. 7-6 the final score. Now Chicago's lead in the division is a half game with one more game still to go in this series. It took all the way to the last out, the last strike, and the last swing of the bat. Rocchio delivers, knocking in 2 runs for a walk-off win for the Guardians.
14: Yeah, I mean, this was such a fun game. It's because not only the talent and the big hits and the back and forth, they played in personality on some level. You know, the Guardians didn't strike out until like the 9th inning. I mean, they put the ball in play. And then, of course, it comes down to the closers. You know, the big pitchers in the right matchup every decision the managers made were in the lanes that they would most desire, and they still got big hits. It was back and forth with just unexpected hits, big hits, timely hits, and some big plays on the defensive side. But in the end, you know, Rocchio gets a pitch that's up in the zone, two strikes, and Antonacci took a really sort of undirect angle, and that indirectness led to him barely misplaying that ball. And so credit to Rocchio for putting the ball in play, but the angle really hurt the White Sox on that.
13: What a flair for the dramatic. Rocchio with his fourth walk-off this year. And this is a ball game, friend, that had 10 pitchers and pinch hitters and pinch runners. We talked about it. Both these managers would push all the buttons necessary in this pivot game, not only for the division, but the wild card too. Big-time postseason implications with this win for the Guardians.
14: Yeah, huge. And look, they know each other well, these teams. And the fact is they did put all, they emptied the bullpens, they emptied the dugout. They were going to say everybody, and they said both, all hands on deck. And that was the game where everybody was contributing and doing a part, and every play and pitch was consequential. So, I mean, I'd compliment both managers for just the job well done. And it just came down to just baseball happening. You know, the home team had the extra swing, and they made the swing, and the White Sox didn't make that big play at the end, and that's it. Game over.
13: Smith's the winner out of the bullpen for the Guardians. Taylor takes the loss for the White Sox. And again, this series moves to tomorrow night, and with a week and a half to go, it's going to need every game here to decide this division and maybe another one in the American League, too. 7-6 the final, a walk-off winner for the Cleveland Guardians in front of 23,000-plus at Progressive Field. For Doug Glanville, I'm Sean Kelly, right here on your home for Sunday Night Baseball, Major League Baseball on ESPN Radio and the ESPN app. Now let's go back to Jay Reynolds in the studio.
12: 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Right now, SportsCenter all night, Dodgers and Reds facing each other on Tuesday.
15: Watching these Reds hitters up there going to and certainly leaving the batter's box, it's almost like they know defeat is coming. Swing and a miss, strike three. Just tried to foul a slider to stay alive, and he could not. That's strikeout number 7 for Yoshinobu Yamamoto.
12: Yamamoto and the Dodgers shutting out the Reds 4-0. Yamamoto gets the win, going 7 innings, striking out 7 for manager Dave Roberts.
16: I think the thing that I've learned about Yoshinobu is he's able to reset, you know, on the fly. He's able to bear down and make pitches when he needs to get a double play, a strikeout, a pop-up. You know, those are separators when you're not totally locked in or in sync. You can still take a deep breath, reset, and navigate an inning and keep going. And so that's something that I've really learned from him.
12: Yamamoto, third straight start of at least 7 innings. He retired 21 of the final 22 hitters after issuing back-to-back walks to start the game. Dodgers' 8th shutout this season with 3 or fewer hits allowed. Padres, a 9-3 loss to the Rockies. Padres snap an 8-game win streak. Had been the longest active streak in Major League Baseball. Diamondbacks, however, can't take advantage. They went to extra innings with the Marlins.
17: So here's the 0-1. Swung on, that's well struck. Deep left center field, Lawler racing after it. Still going, Lawler can't reach it. It's off the base of the wall. 1 run scores, 2 run scores. Here comes Lopez. It's a bases clearing double for the Marlins, and they take a 4-1 lead in the 11th.
12: That would be the difference in the game. Marlins, a 4-2 win over Arizona. Diamondbacks remain 2.5 behind the Padres for the final National League wild card spot, 10 games to play. SportsCenter all night, ESPN Radio.
18: From Darrell K. Royal, Texas Memorial Stadium in Austin. Diving for the goal line, Hollywood Smothers. Touchdown, Texas.
19: I wonder if we found a way to win. That's a good team, too.
18: Unbelievable scene here. Knocks off number 1.
12: Texas quarterback Arch Manning, in the wake of the big win last week, and apologizing Tuesday on social media for laughing and making an insensitive comment about an AI-generated video that depicted his coach, Steve Sarkisian, slapping ESPN sideline reporter Holly Rowe. Manning posting in part, quote, "It's easy to say I didn't mean it, but I know my words and actions were hurtful to a lot of people. I do not take that lightly, and I'm deeply sorry for that." Manning saying he and Holly Rowe have spoken, Rowe posting apology accepted earlier on ESPN Radio. Our Emmett Golden.
20: I think the thing he's most guilty of is just a lack of awareness.
21: Yeah.
20: And understanding. Look, he's going to be a number one pick. He's going to be in the first round somewhere early on and be the face of a franchise. And that comes with responsibility. Right now, he's the face of Texas football.
21: Mm-hmm.
20: And, you know, to make light of a man slapping a woman, even though it's AI, I totally understand it and get it. And I don't think he needs to go to jail
21: or fall in the draft.
20: No. I don't think it's not a
21: character flaw.
20: No, it's not a character flaw.
21: Right.
20: It just shows a lack of awareness, and I'm surprised by it because of the pedigree. That was the most surprising thing. His grandfather, his uncles, you know, being in the spotlight and him coming up under them, I just assumed that he'd have, you know, a different type of polish than maybe some other young man, but ultimately, he's a young guy, and, you know, you do stupid stuff.
21: You know what I really didn't like, and it wasn't even on him, it was kind of the encouragement from the people in the room.
20: Oh, absolutely.
21: Because he said, I saw the one with Steve Sarkisian and Holly Rowe. Well, they laughed, but then they said, what happened?
20: Mm-hmm.
21: Like, they knew what happened, right? If he had just said, I saw the one with Sark and Holly Rowe, left it at that, they could have got a good laugh. It would have been one of those inside jokes. They tell us on the radio all the time not to tell inside jokes because nobody knows what that means. So, you know, they could have left it right there, and it wouldn't have been a big deal. It only became a big deal once they said, well, what happened in it? And it's almost like they set him up and he was just going in the moment, not trying to make excuses for the young man. Like you said, you got to have awareness. But it felt like he was just going with it and explaining what happened because he was asked.
12: Holly Rowe saying apology accepted after she and Arch Manning have talked. SportsCenter All Night, ESPN Radio. The big matchup this weekend, LSU, Ole Miss. Lane Kiffin returning to his former stomping grounds, but he says the pressure's not on LSU.
22: I told the players today, man, like, you don't have anything to worry about as far as, like, attention on you all week and everything. There's just going to be so much attention, hatred, everything on me. I said, you just get to go play. And I said, really, the pressure's on them. They're the team that, you know, we won 7 games last year. They won 13. They return, you know, 2 Heisman candidates. How often does that ever happen in the same backfield? I mean, we had it one time with Matt Leinart and Reggie Bush. And second longest winning streak in the country. So you guys just get to go play, and the pressure's not on you.
12: Seems like that Ole Miss program's a pretty good one. Yeah, it is, says our Paul Feinbaum.
23: The team that Lane Kiffin was complimenting, that was his team last year that he built, all those Heisman winners, all that great success. So Lane Kiffin, in his own disingenuous way, was complimenting himself for a great job at Ole Miss and saying that the pressure now is on them. That is not the case whatsoever. The pressure is all on him. He is the one that left them behind. They are the jilted lover. He ran off to whatever island he decided to build a mansion on, which happened to be in Louisiana. So I realize we're late in the game, even though the game hasn't even started yet, but that is just Lane Kiffin being Lane Kiffin.
24: Is this a must win for him?
23: Yes, yes, yes. And the reason is so simple. He left Ole Miss because LSU was the glory. That's where everything he wanted was. It wasn't at Ole Miss, even though that team that he left behind nearly went to the national championship game last year, came within one play of going into overtime against Miami. He wanted to go to LSU because that's what he said Nick Saban told him was the best job in college football. That's where everyone wins national championships, everyone but Brian Kelly, who was brought there from Notre Dame. He's got a $55 million roster. He's got the governor in on him. He's got everybody rowing in the same direction. He didn't think he could win at Ole Miss. He left them behind. They feel pretty badly about it. They are carrying that torch against Lane Kiffin and will not let it go.
12: LSU in Oxford to face Ole Miss Saturday, 7:30 Eastern. We'll see it on ABC. Well, it was a week one loss. Was it just one loss? Or is it time for the panic button? That's next. 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
13: Hey, it's Golic Jr. coming up on Wednesday. Which 0-1 team in the NFL do we have the most faith in to right the ship? 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
14: Hey, it's Evan Cohen. Coming up Wednesday, after a huge comeback win against Ohio State, we asked Mel Kiper Jr. how much did Arch Manning improve his draft status when he joined us at 8:30 a.m. Eastern. 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

0: injury. Mahomes in the pocket trying to keep the play alive. Moving left, scrambles, 10 for the 5, diving for the end zone, touchdown! Kansas City. This night belongs to the Kansas City Chiefs.
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2: I'm not going to overreact to one game. The Chiefs are going to be the Chiefs, and I love this run game that they have now found with Kenneth Walker III. I think this was just a bad game from the Denver Broncos. A lot of guys not playing in preseason, the poor tackling, the not attention to detail. I do believe they're going to be better, and they still have that opportunity. They play the Kansas City Chiefs one more time, so you can even up that series with them when it comes to division matters in the AFC West. So I'm not counting the Broncos out just yet, but I did love what I seen from the Kansas City Chiefs.
1: Harry Douglas, half of Freddie and Harry, weekday afternoons here on ESPN Radio. He mentioned bad game. Bad game, or did it expose deeper issues for the Broncos? ESPN analyst Steve Smith Sr., Dominique Foxworth, Jeff Saturday.
3: Bad game. I mean, listen, they have a very good defensive line, a very good offensive line. We just talked about Davis Webb, his first time calling plays, never got into a rhythm, right? You even heard Sean Payton at halftime, doing the halftime spot, and he's like, you know, they ran it a lot, we didn't. Like, he felt how the game was going. So I would definitely attribute this to a bad game. Football is about moments. Like, people always, you look at stats, and they'll look, oh, this, but the reality is it comes down to situations, and they were poor in most of the situations. All that went well for the Chiefs. It did not go well for the Broncos. This team will bounce back. It's a very good football team. They're well coached. Just a bad game.
4: Yeah, and I think I agree with Jeff. But they got out game planned. I go back and watch that tape. Yes, I think you're right about those moments. But I also look at the tape and I'm like, nobody's open in these situations. And then the pressure's getting there fast. We should focus more on giving the Chiefs credit and not blaming the Broncos. I think the Broncos will be better, but that situation, to me at least, is not indicative of what this team's going to be going forward.
5: We all thought that the new acquisition will make them a slow start. They brought the kitchen sink. Wow. And here's the problem. All the plumbers were at the game. Yeah. They had no one there to help fix it. And the leaks just kept happening. We talk about pressure. It makes diamonds. You know what else it does? It floods your basement. Mm. And that's what happened. And they got to go back to the drawing board.
1: We'll see what happens as the season progresses. 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Yankees, Twins.
6: High fly ball. Right center field. Rodriguez back on the track at the wall. See ya. A 3-run home run by Jones. And the Yankees lead 7-1.
1: 8-1 would be the final. Michael K., Yes Network. Yankees improving to 10-3 this month. Best in baseball in September. Yankees remain 3.5 behind the Rays in the AL East. Tigers a 10-1 win over the Blue Jays, who lost a home series for just the second time since the start of August. Detroit, meanwhile, getting their sixth consecutive win.
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8: How good is that? Are you very entertaining?
7: Number 5.
1: A night ago, the White Sox saw Tristan Peters draw a walk against Cleveland's Gavin Williams, which ended a marathon 18-pitch at-bat. Tuesday, Colorado's Cole Kerrig was in the box, also for more than a dozen pitches. 850 KOA.
9: Vasquez pitch is driven to deep right. High and way out of here. Touch him all time. On the 13th pitch of the at-bat, Cole Kerrig with his second homer of the game.
7: Number 4.
1: Braves increase their lead in the NL East, doubling up the Cubs. 680 the fan.
10: 0-2 pitch. He swings and drives it deep to right field, to the wall, and gone! It's gone! A violent swing by Drake Baldwin, and it's a 2-run homer right into the basket in right field. And he silences Cub fans here on the north side.
7: Number 3.
1: Orioles take the Mets to extra innings with a milestone shot from a New York fan favorite. WBAL.
11: 2-0 to Pete. The pitch. Pete hits it high in the air. Left field and deep. This game is tied into the New York Knights. And number 300 for Alonso. What a moment. What a moment at Citi Field. Everyone is cheering Pete Alonso, even though he's tied this
7: 2.
1: The separation in the AL Central is a half game thanks to what we saw in Cleveland. Sean Kelly had the call.
12: Taylor comes set. Runners at second and third. The pitch. Swing and a fly ball. Taylor down the left field line, heading for the corner. Racing and reaching, but missing it is Antonetti. Two-run score. That'll do it. Rocchio walks him off again.
7: Number one.
1: As for the AL East, Rays holding the top spot. They also end their game with one swing. 620 WDAE.
13: Fly ball down the right field line. It's got a chance. Back near the corner. Back goes Butler. And gone! Opposite field. Walk-off homer. Junior Caminero does it again. And he puts the A's to bed in game one of the series.
1: Tampa Bay gets the walk-off win. Rays winning four straight games. They are 51-25 at home this season. Best in baseball. With what Caminero's doing, is Jordan Alvarez still the MVP favorite? That's next. SportsCenter All Night continues. It's ESPN Radio.
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22: Hey, it's Golic Jr. coming up on Wednesday. 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

0: on SportsCenter all night. The Miz is on the mound as the Brewers try to clinch the NL Central for the fourth year in a row.
1: Mizorowski with a 1-2. Got him looking right at the knees. Ring him up.
0: The White Sox and Guardians continue their crucial series in Cleveland.
2: Swaying another bomb. This is out to right. Peters at the track, the wall. He'll leap. That's gone.
0: We had a milestone in Queens.
3: 2-0 to Pete. The pitch. Pete hits it high in the air. Left field and deep. This game is tied.
0: Plus, we look back on the Chiefs' dominant performance on Monday Night Football.
4: They looked awesome. They felt like them. And it feels like now we're in for another great Kansas City Chiefs season.
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5: How much will things change as we head towards week two of the NFL? 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Football on the way. Baseball with its annual celebration of Roberto Clemente Day on Tuesday. The Pirates Hall of Famer died in a plane crash New Year's Eve 1972, bringing relief supplies to earthquake victims in Nicaragua. Pirates on Tuesday hosting the Brewers, who had their ace going.
1: Mizorowski with a 1-2. Got him looking right at the knees. Ring him up. 101 miles an hour for the seventh strikeout of the night. Second most ever in a single season for a Milwaukee Brewers pitcher. Jacob now with 243 in what should be a Cy Young season.
5: 5 innings, 7 strikeouts, and the Brewers would wind up pulling away in Pittsburgh.
6: And a liner through the left side and into left field for a base hit. Yelich is in. Lara streaking around third. He will score. It's a 2-run single for Ortiz, and the Brewers lead it 5-0.
5: 620 WTMJ, 5-0 there. Milwaukee wins it 5-1, and the Brewers clinch the division because of this happening.
7: Here's a fly ball to right. This is going to be caught by Hicklin, and the ball game is over. The Braves even it up with a 6-3 win.
5: Cubs Radio Network there. Chicago falling to the Braves 6-3, and that clinches the division for the Brewers. So for Milwaukee, fourth consecutive NL Central title. Only 4 division titles in the first 54 years of the franchise. They're the first team to win the Central in 4 straight seasons since division play was created in 1994. Jacob Mizorowski, 5 innings, 7 strikeouts, 8th game this season with no runs allowed in at least 5 innings after the win, spoke with Brewers TV.
8: You got to go through this last year, but to be on the mound for clinching night and now celebrate with your teammates, how do you put this into words?
9: I mean, you can't. I mean, this is what you hope for and pray for as a baseball player, so it's a lot of fun.
8: Fun is your favorite word, right? But, Miz, what makes you believe that this team is capable of even more?
9: I mean, we're just grindy, and, you know, the boys always want to win, so it's fun.
8: How much do you enjoy, you know, it's so hard to get here, to win 4 straight division champions. Now you've been part of it, 2 of them. How much do you appreciate the work that you guys all put in together to celebrate like this?
9: Yeah, I mean, it means a lot. You know, just coming through the year, it's a long season, and, you know, it's everything we've hoped for. So it just means a lot.
8: Congratulations. Enjoy it, Miz.
9: Thank you.
5: Jacob Mizorowski and the Brewers celebrating their division championship. Mizorowski, 243 strikeouts this season, most in baseball this season, second most in a season in Brewers history. Brewers, 61st game without a home run this season, but they get the victory. Manager Pat Murphy and his team capturing the division. Brewers wrap that up. As for the AL Central, things getting a little tighter on Tuesday in Cleveland. Guardians and White Sox, and we heard it here on ESPN Radio.
2: Taylor comes set. Runners at second and third. The pitch. Swinging a fly ball. Taylor down the left field line, heading for the corner. Racing and reaching, but missing it is Antonetti. 2-run score. That'll do it. Rocchio walks him off again. 7-6 is the final score. The Guardians have evened the series and keep their division hopes alive.
5: Sean Kelly calling it here on ESPN Radio. 7-6 the final. You heard him say, Rocchio does it again. Walk-off double with 2 outs in his 4th game with a walk-off hit this season. Most in Major League Baseball. 4 walk-off hits against divisional opponents. tied for the most in a season in the last 50 years. And it'll take your breath away. He chatted with Guardians TV.
10: Roke, I saw you walking up to the plate, and it almost seemed like you were at ease in this moment. What is keeping you so at ease in these moments late in the game?
11: I mean, I like to give me, give me, like, energy to the crowd. That's what I love.
10: You know, he gets ahead with two curveballs, and you're down 0-2. What are you looking for, and how are you keeping yourself calm to be able to get the hit that you know this team needs?
11: I'm trying to be simple. I'm trying to put the ball in play. Don't try to do much. Just get on base and be simple.
10: Tonight, before the game, I know that we had a moment of silence. You were able to have your Venezuelan flag and hold it. And I know this year has been tough for you, for the people back at home, for you. Just what does it mean to have another night where you can have people back at home know that you're thinking about them?
11: Great. I mean, that's a special moment for me every time. Just go out and represent my country.
10: For this team, you know how many games are left. And you can tell this crowd is here. How are you guys keeping yourself calm, believing that this is the moment for you guys to do what you need to do?
11: Like I say always, we fight into the last hour of the game. That's our entity. Just fight into the last hour.
5: And they get the walk-off win 7-6 over the White Sox. Guardians moving to within a half game of Chicago in the AL Central. Half game separating those two. In the AL East, Tampa Bay continuing to hold the top spot there.
12: Two strikes to Caminero. And the next one coming in. Fly ball down the right field line. It's got a chance. Back near the corner. Back goes Butler. And gone! Opposite field. Walk-off homer. Junior Caminero does it again. And he puts the A's to bed in game one of the series. The final score. The Rays 2. The A's 1.
5: 620 WDAE. Junior Caminero 1-for-4, but the one is a walk-off home run. His 41st of the season came in the ninth. First player in Rays history with multiple walk-off homers in a calendar month. Yordan Alvarez favored in the MVP race, but how much has Caminero closed that gap? ESPN analyst Eduardo Perez.
13: A lot because of the heroics of what he's been able to do for the Tampa Bay Rays and what he means for them, right? He plays every day. He posts when it comes to that position at third base, and we've seen the power. And we've seen what him, along with Yandy Diaz, have been able to do. But we cannot take away what Yordan Alvarez has done the entire year. And it's been consistent. These two guys have been able to take their teams to another level. And it's not a deep lineup that you have in Tampa Bay. It's Yandy Diaz, it's Junior Caminero, and it's the supporting cast. Yes, Chandler Simpson started off the year really hot. He went 3-for-3 today. But it's been the Junior show, and he's only getting better and better. We can't forget one thing. He's 22 years young. That's how special this kid is playing third base for the Tampa Bay Rays.
5: He's one of five players with multiple walk-off homers this season. As for the AL West, that's also tight. Astros, Rangers, Houston matching up with the Royals.
14: 3-2. And Alvarez smashes it deep to right field. Back is Ray at the wall. Looking up. See you later. Number 39 for Yordan. And the Astros lead is 4-1.
5: KBME as the Astros go on to a 4-2 win over the Royals. Yordan Alvarez 1-for-2. A home run, 2 RBI, a couple of walks as well. Astros still a game ahead of the Rangers in the AL West.
15: And now the 2-2. And it's poked into the air, shallow left center. This could be trouble. Story going out. He can't make the play. It's off of his glove. Coming in to score is Diaz. Jansen in as well. Foscue makes it to third. Story, the shortstop, angling out, headed toward Anthony, the left fielder. Was able to reach out with his back to the diamond, but it just did tick off his glove. So Seager finds a spot, brings in two more. It's 4-0 Rangers.
5: 105-3, the Fan. Rangers a 4-2 win over the Red Sox. Rangers still game behind the Astros in the AL West. SportsCenter All Night, ESPN Radio, Milestone Night in New York. That's in 40 seconds. But the game for the Orioles and Mets went to 11. Two on for Baltimore's Coby Mayo.
16: 0-2 to Mayo. The pitch. Coby hits it high in the air. Center field in deep. Ewing's way back there. He's still going back. And it's off the wall. It's off the wall. It will clear the bases. Mayo to third base. The Mets finally get to in the outfield. They're going to wave in Mayo. He's going for the inside the park home run. And he will make it. A three-run inside the park homer for Coby Mayo. 7-4. Baltimore. What just happened?
5: A go-ahead three-run inside the park home run just happened. WBAL with the call. But to get to extra innings, the Orioles had that milestone I mentioned in the top of the ninth.
16: 2-0 to Pete. The pitch. Pete hits it high in the air. Left field and deep. This game is tied into the New York Knights. And number 300 for Alonso. What a moment. What a moment at Citi Field. Everyone is cheering Pete Alonso, even though he's tied this game up in the ninth.
5: Pete Alonso with career homer number 300 in New York against his former team, and he had a curtain call as a visiting player in New York. As for how it sounded in New York.
17: Familiar surroundings for Alonso. The 2-0 from Senga. Swing and a drive. Well hit to left. Soto can only watch it sail into the second deck. Tumbles right back out of the second deck. But it's a game-tying homer for Pete Alonso. His 300th career home run. And he is getting a standing ovation from the crowd here at Citi Field.
5: Howie Rose, 880 ESPN New York. Orioles go on to win it in 11. 7-5. Pete Alonso with that game-tying homer, his 36th of the season, 300th of his career.
18: I'm more stoked that we won the game. We're in a tight divisional or a tight wild card race right here. And I mean, with not a lot of games to go, I mean, there's a lot of tight margins, and getting back is getting that game back right there, getting us back in it. That we're playing for October right now. Sick. We're in a really tight race here. We just need to keep focusing on game to game, and I'm really happy that I was able to come through right there for the team. And what a special homer that Coby had inside the park, third run homer, so sick. Bullpen did an unbelievable job when Daz went down. I mean, just an incredible team win. Bullpen was lights out. I mean, defense did a great job. I mean, just a timely hitting, great at bats, just really unbelievable team win.
19: Absolutely. Now I want to get back to Coby in a minute, but that at bat, that's pretty much getting the best of you the first two games. What were you looking at and that's looking for, I should say, in that situation?
18: I've been taking really good swings, you know, just every once in a while, like sometimes it's round ball, round bat, and I'm just really happy I connected right there.
19: What does being nominated for the Roberto Clemente Award mean to you?
18: Yeah, today's a special day, like all across baseball. I mean, Roberto, obviously Hall of Famer, like unbelievable talent and performer and champion, but the thing that people remember about him most, despite his illustrious career, was the person he was and his heart and what he gave to the community in the game of baseball outside of his performance. So to wear his number today, it's an honor, and to be a nominee, it's an honor. So really, really stoked that I was able to wear the number well today.
19: Before we let you go, did you have Coby Mayo inside the park home run on your bingo card?
18: I don't think anybody did. Like, that's the timely hitting right there. Six swing. Pinto, I mean, he's got really good stuff. And for Coby to come through right there, just diesel the ball to center like that and run like hell, boy, did we need it. So that was big time.
5: Three run inside the park home run in the 11th inning proves to be the difference. As for Pete Alonso, 10th fastest in baseball history to 300 home runs. Orioles get the win. They're three behind the Guardians for the final wild card spot in the American League. As for the Nationals and Phillies, Washington, a 6-3 win over Philadelphia. Kyle Schwarber, home run number 45 in the loss. Phillies' eighth loss in the last 12 games, dropping a game behind the Cubs for the top spot of the National League wild card. Phillies, meanwhile, placing all-star left-hander Jesus Luzardo on the 15-day IL on Tuesday, 3 days after being scratched from his start against the Braves because of inflammation in his left shoulder. ESPN's Buster Olney.
20: It's a body blow, and there's no getting around that because, let's face it, the Phillies' theoretical advantage over every other team were those three great starting pitchers in Zach Wheeler and Christopher Sanchez, and yes, Jesus Luzardo, who's been, the last two-plus months, the hottest pitcher in baseball, 1.67 ERA if you date back to June 28th, and his last start on September 7th, he shuts out the Atlanta Braves. He has 12 strikeouts. But today, Don Mattingly, the Phillies manager, basically had no timetable for his return. So a tough break for the Philadelphia Phillies.
5: Timetable to be determined. Luzardo is eligible to return September 27th, final day of the regular season. Closing the books on L.A. That's next. SportsCenter All Night continues. It's ESPN Radio.
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0: The Jacksonville Jaguars, fresh off their week one win, head to Denver for a weekend clash with the Broncos at Mile High. 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
7: The NBA drops the hammer on the LA Clippers.
8: This was Adam Silver playing judge and jury after a year-long investigation.
9: Kawhi Leonard, I'm stunned that he wasn't suspended at all. You're asking me to believe he didn't know?
6: NBA Commissioner Adam Silver, considering the investigation into the Clippers and Kawhi Leonard closed after the penalties that were handed down this month, although he says it was a tough balancing act.
10: I think that's in some ways the most difficult part of adjudicating these disputes, because while there have to be competitive consequences, our view, if these rules are violated, we still want to be a 30-team league. And we recognize that in some ways, we're unfortunately punishing the fans of that team as well.
6: Owner Steve Ballmer suspended for a year. The Clippers were fined $30 million. They were stripped of 5 first-round draft picks. Silver with his first public comments since the NBA announced the penalties. ESPN's Vince Goodwill.
11: He talked about meeting with Kawhi Leonard in private before the suspensions and penalties were handed down. And he said both sides agreed that it's time to move on. Notice, he did not fine Kawhi Leonard heavily. He did not suspend Kawhi, only Steve Ballmer, which a lot of people found a bit surprising because of the proximity of relationship between Adam Silver and Steve Ballmer, the chair of the finance committee. Steve Ballmer had to step down from that. He says he considers the matters of this Clippers inquiry closed, especially when you consider the Department of Justice issuing a statement in the past few days that they're going to look into this from a federal standpoint. That is what Adam Silver says is from a matter of Steve Ballmer's statement, where he says he doesn't fully agree with the findings. He's going to accept the findings. Adam Silver believes that that statement is a matter of legalese because of the Department of Justice's looming investigation.
6: NBA's Board of Governors meeting this week. And expansion is also being considered. ESPN's Shyam Charania.
12: The NBA and Adam Silver are in deeper and deeper stages of the expansion conversation. And I'm told specifically for Las Vegas, the next round of bids for an expansion team in Las Vegas are due on Thursday. And then final bids expected to be some point shortly thereafter. My understanding is proposals for that Vegas team is reaching and potentially exceeding $10 billion. And so far, the Vegas process has moved with more pace than Seattle, but those Seattle conversations are continuing as well. And remember, the league has been targeting as soon as the 2028-29 season for the start of these expansion teams. And they all are also projecting both teams to be in the top 10 in terms of market and revenue share moving forward. And so right now, Adam Silver is going to continue the bids process, and it's unclear when a final vote would be. And I think over the next couple of months, we're going to get clarity on the final offers, potentially $10 billion-ish in Las Vegas, potentially $7 billion range in Seattle, and then a potential vote to finalize expansion to 32 teams.
6: NBA moving forward, Seattle certainly could be one of those spots. Las Vegas, as well. SportsCenter All Night, ESPN Radio.
13: Deshaun Watson, named the starting quarterback of the Cleveland Browns.
14: Deshaun is going to start against Jacksonville, and ultimately felt like Deshaun gave us

0: best chance to move the ball and score points.
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2: 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I feel awful for the fans of the Cleveland Browns.
3: There are quarterback questions for a number of teams, and we're only through week one of the regular season. Yes, Cleveland is one of them. Minnesota, another. Quarterback Kyler Murray suffering a concussion in his Vikings debut. Ian Rappaport.
4: Yeah, I think it's fair to say the availability of Kyler Murray is very much up in the air for the Minnesota Vikings. You mentioned it. He is in the NFL's concussion protocol, and the way every player responds to a concussion is different, and every concussion itself is different. The fact that he was in the locker room after the game, the fact that he was in good spirits, that is all a good sign, but it doesn't necessarily mean that Kyler Murray is going to be able to be back next week without missing time. Now, we will see Wednesday, probably, if he is able to come out there, then I would say he will have progressed in the protocol enough to maybe be able to start on Sunday. If not, Carson Wentz will be in there once again. And man, he looked good on Sunday. 3 touchdown passes, an excellent, excellent fourth quarter. Safe to say, if Carson has to play, the Vikings will have a ton of confidence.
3: That's the situation in Minnesota. Their starter, who was named over the summer, out with injury. Then there's Cleveland, where the Browns just have question marks. ESPN's Dan Graziano.
5: The Browns are living in their own reality that is detached from the one the rest of us are in. Just Deshaun Watson hasn't been a good player in 6 years. Everything that comes with him, the money, the salary cap damage, obviously the significant off-the-field issues that he's really never owned up to. He acts like everything's happened to him as opposed to taking responsibility for why there's resentment toward him. They don't have to play him. The fans don't want to see him. I mean, I guess Shedeur Sanders must have just been horrendous all camp if this is better than that. But I don't get what the organization gains by continuing to run this guy out there. And I think it just erodes any positive feeling you might be inclined to have about them if you're like rooting for Todd Monken. And it just erodes a lot of credibility. I mean, I think they're insulting their fans.
3: Todd Monken saying this weekend that it's his decision. But earlier on ESPN Radio, our Mike Golic wants to know how the players actually feel.
6: We know at some point Shedeur Sanders is going to be the quarterback there. And when they played as bad as they did, and you can't hang everything on Deshaun Watson. I do understand that. But that's the linchpin of a team, is the quarterback. So those questions are going to come about, and it'll be interesting to hear how players answer those questions. Because not every player has a press conference, but beat writers go in and talk to players, and all the players are going to be asked. Those beat writers are going to ask, do you think they should make a quarterback change? What do you think should happen offensively? Do you think you should change anything? It'll be interesting if you get one or two guys to actually give an opinion about that, or toe the locker room line of saying we're all going in the same direction.
3: We'll see what happens in Cleveland. Mea culpa from the Longhorns. That's next. It's ESPN Radio.
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3: Pete Alonso hits career homer number 300 and gets a curtain call on the road in New York. Orioles win it in extra innings in New York. Brewers clinch the division with the Cubs' loss and their win with their ace.
20: Mizorowski with a 1-2. Got him looking right at the knees. Ring him up. 101 miles an hour for the seventh strikeout of the night. Second most ever in a single season for a Milwaukee Brewers pitcher. Jacob now with 243 in what should be a Cy Young season.
3: 243 strikeouts, most in Major League Baseball this season. Tied for the second most in a season in Brewers history. 620 WTMJ. Brewers a 5-1 win over the Pirates. They win, Cubs lose, Brewers clinch the National League Central, their fourth straight division title. Manager Pat Murphy had to wait a little bit.
21: Yeah, it wasn't bad, to be honest with you. Whatever was going to happen, we were going to do this inevitably. And we got 11 games to go, and those are important, too. We have a lot of games to go, and a lot of things to tighten up. But it's just really gratifying to see the guys know what they've achieved and know it's never been done 4 years in a row. And there's a bunch of guys in the room, at least four or five, that have done it 4 years in a row. And I'm just happy for them. And then this 26th club, you know, I've said all year long, like, there hasn't been a spot where you say, wow, we're really special. But it's starting to grow on me. And the fact that they won the big one, they had to. Today was a big one. They knew that coming here. We hadn't won in here this year very much. To come in here and win like that was great. I'm proud of the guys, man. I'm happy for them.
3: Jacob Mizorowski goes five innings, doesn't give up a run, scatters five hits, strikes out seven. Eighth game this season with no runs allowed in at least five innings pitched. ESPN analyst Eduardo Perez.
22: It's been complete, right? And it's come a lot quicker than what we thought. We knew last year the velocity was there. But the sustainability of the velocity is what really impressed a lot of us in the first half of the season. Then there was a little dead arm period, you could say, around the All-Star break. And now they're making sure, because he's in uncharted territory, and so are the Milwaukee Brewers, witnessing a pitcher that throws so many pitches at 100 miles per hour over. Just to put it in perspective, the first pitch of the game today was at 102, and it just continued to go up. It's rock station status right now. It was 102.5 that he was throwing early on. He reaches 103.2. this guy does things right now that not only the Milwaukee Brewers, but no one has really seen consistently in our era the way that he does it. Now, he did fatigue a little bit, and I think that's what he was talking about. He wasn't impressed with his outing today. He could do better. It seemed like with the 85 pitches that he had 9 pitches of four-seam fastballs that were under 100 miles per hour, and that's the one thing that he wants to be able to keep is that sustainability, because in the postseason, when it becomes real, that's when they're going to need him. And if they are going to beat the LA Dodgers or any other team in the National League to get to the World Series, Jacob Mizorowski has to be the guy to take him there.
3: Mizorowski, 152 career strikeouts with 100 miles per hour or greater. He had 5 of them on Tuesday. Shout out to those rock stations. Fastest pitch on Tuesday was 103.1. I spent time at 101.5. As did our Freddie Coleman, by the way. WPDH celebrating 50 years in 2026. Brewers get the win. They get the division because the Cubs lose to the Braves 6-3. Atlanta increasing its lead in the NL East. 22nd multi-run comeback this season. Cubs, meanwhile, remain half game ahead of the Phillies for the first NL wild card spot. Milwaukee's got a division in the American League. Guardians pull closer in theirs.
0: Taylor comes set. Runners at second and third. The pitch. Swinging a fly ball. Taylor down the left field line, heading for the corner. Racing and reaching, but missing it is Aaron Krenapke. 2-run score. That'll do it. Rocchio walks him off again. 7-6 is the final score. The Guardians have even the series and keep their division hopes alive.
3: 7-6, the final. Rocchio with the walk-off double. Fourth game with a walk-off hit this season. And you heard it right here on ESPN Radio. Sean Kelly and Doug Glanville have the call for us. Sean?
1: Thank you, Jay. As advertised, not quite as promised, but we enjoyed a thriller tonight at Progressive Field in Cleveland. A walk-off win for the Guardians. 7-6 the final score. Now Chicago's lead in the division is a half game with one more game still to go in this series. It took all the way to the last out, the last strike, and the last swing of the bat. Rocchio delivers, knocking in 2 runs for a walk-off win for the Guardians.
2: Yeah, I mean, this was such a fun game. It's because not only the talent and the big hits and the back and forth, they played in personality on some level. You know, the Guardians didn't strike out until like the 9th inning. I mean, they put the ball in play. And then, of course, it comes down to the closers. You know, the big pitchers and the right matchup. Every decision the managers made were in the lanes that they would most desire. And they still got big hits. It was back and forth with just unexpected hits, big hits, timely hits, and some big plays on the defensive side. But in the end, you know, Rocchio gets a pitch that's up in the zone, 2 strikes, and Antonacci took a really sort of undirect angle, and that indirectness led to him really misplaying that ball. And so credit to Rocchio for putting the ball in play, but the angle really hurt the White Sox on that.
1: What a flair for the dramatic. Rocchio with his 4th walk-off this year, and this is a ball game, friend, that had 10 pitchers and pinch hitters and pinch runners. We talked about it. Both these managers would push all the buttons necessary in this pivot game, not only for the division, but the wild card too. Big-time postseason implications with this win for the Guardians.
2: Yeah, huge. And look, they know each other well, these teams. And the fact is they did put all, they emptied the bullpens, they emptied the dugout. They were going to say everybody, and they said both, all hands on deck. And that was the game where everybody was contributing and doing a part. And every play and pitch was consequential. So, I mean, I'd compliment both managers for just the job well done. And it just came down to just baseball happening. You know, the home team had the extra swing, and they made the swing, and the White Sox didn't make that big play at the end, and that's it. Game over.
1: Smith's the winner out of the bullpen for the Guardians. Taylor takes the loss for the White Sox. And again, this series moves to tomorrow night, and with a week and a half to go, it's going to need every game here to decide this division and maybe another one in the American League, too. 7-6 the final, a walk-off winner for the Cleveland Guardians in front of 23,000-plus at Progressive Field. For Doug Glanville, I'm Sean Kelly, right here on your home for Sunday Night Baseball, Major League Baseball on ESPN Radio and the ESPN app. Now let's go back to Jay Reynolds in the studio.
3: 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Right now, SportsCenter all night. Dodgers and Reds facing each other on Tuesday.
4: Watching these Reds hitters up there going to and certainly leaving the batter's box, it's almost like they know defeat is coming. Swing and a miss, strike three. Just tried to foul a slider to stay alive, and he could not. That's strikeout number seven for Yoshinobu Yamamoto.
3: Yamamoto and the Dodgers shutting out the Reds 4-0. Yamamoto gets the win, going seven innings, striking out seven for manager Dave Roberts.
5: I think the thing that I've learned about Yoshinobu is he's able to reset, you know, on the fly. He's able to bear down and make pitches when he needs to get a double play, a strikeout, a pop-up. You know, those are separators when you're not totally locked in or in sync. You can still take a deep breath, reset, and navigate an inning and keep going. And so that's something that I've really learned from him.
3: Yamamoto, third straight start of at least seven innings. He retired 21 of the final 22 hitters after issuing back-to-back walks to start the game. Dodgers' eighth shutout this season with three or fewer hits allowed. Padres, a 9-3 loss to the Rockies. Padres snap an eight-game win streak. Had been the longest active streak in Major League Baseball. Diamondbacks, however, can't take advantage. They went to extra innings with the Marlins.
6: So here's the 0-1. Swung on. That's well struck. Deep left center field. Lawler racing after it. Still going. Lawler can't reach it. It's off the base of the wall. One run scores. Two run scores. Here comes Lopez. It's a bases clearing double for the Marlins, and they take a 4-1 lead in the 11th.
3: That would be the difference in the game. Marlins, a 4-2 win over Arizona. Diamondbacks remain 2.5 behind the Padres for the final National League wild card spot. 10 games to play. 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
23: From Darrell K. Royal, Texas Memorial Stadium in Austin. 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Touchdown, Texas.
24: It wasn't very pretty, but we found a way to win. That's a good team, too.
23: Unbelievable scene here. Knocks off number one.
3: Texas quarterback Arch Manning, in the wake of the big win last week, and apologizing Tuesday on social media for laughing and making an insensitive comment about an AI-generated video that depicted his coach, Steve Sarkisian, slapping ESPN sideline reporter Holly Rowe. Manning posting in part, quote, "It's easy to say I didn't mean it, but I know my words and actions were hurtful to a lot of people. I do not take that lightly, and I'm deeply sorry for that." Manning saying he and Holly Rowe have spoken, Rowe posting, "Apology accepted," earlier on ESPN Radio. Our Emmett Golden.
25: I think the thing he's most guilty of is just a lack of awareness.
26: Yeah.
25: And understanding. Look, he's going to be a number one pick. He's going to be in the first round somewhere early on and be the face of a franchise. And that comes with responsibility. Right now, he's the face of Texas football.
26: Mm-hmm.
25: And, you know, to make light of a man slapping a woman, even though it's AI, I totally understand it and get it. And I don't think he needs to go to jail
26: or fall in the draft.
25: No. I don't think it's not a
26: character flaw.
25: No, it's not a character flaw.
26: Right.
25: It just shows a lack of awareness, and I'm surprised by it because of the pedigree. That was the most surprising thing. His grandfather, his uncles, you know, being in the spotlight and him coming up under them, I just assumed that he'd have, you know, a different type of polish than maybe some other young man, but ultimately, he's a young guy, and, you know, you do stupid stuff.
26: You know what I really didn't like, and it wasn't even on him, it was kind of the encouragement from the people in the room.
25: Oh, absolutely.
26: Because he said, "I saw the one with Steve Sarkisian and Holly Rowe." And, well, they laughed, but then they said, what happened?
25: Mm-hmm.
26: Like, they knew what happened, right? If he had just said, "I saw the one with Sark and Holly Rowe," left it at that, they could have got a good laugh. It would have been one of those inside jokes. They tell us on the radio all the time not to tell inside jokes because nobody knows what that means. So, you know, they could have left it right there, and it wouldn't have been a big deal. It only became a big deal once they said, "Well, what happened in it?" And it's almost like they set him up and he was just going in the moment, not trying to make excuses for the young man. Like you said, you got to have awareness, but it felt like he was just going with it and explaining what happened because he was asked.
3: Holly Rowe saying apology accepted after she and Arch Manning have talked. SportsCenter all night, ESPN Radio. The big matchup this weekend, LSU, Ole Miss, Lane Kiffin returning to his former stomping grounds, but He says the pressure's not on LSU.
8: I told the players today, man, like, you don't have anything to worry about as far as, like, attention on you all week and everything. There's just going to be so much attention, hatred, everything on me. I said, you just get to go play. And I said, really, the pressure's on them. They're the team that, and we won 7 games last year. They won 13. They returned, you know, 2 Heisman candidates. How often does that ever happen in the same backfield? I mean, we had it one time with Matt Leinart and Reggie Bush, and second longest winning streak in the country. So you guys just get to go play, and the pressure's not on you.
3: Seems like that Ole Miss program's a pretty good one. Yeah, it is, says our Paul Feinbaum.
9: The team that Lane Kiffin was complimenting, that was his team last year that he built, all those Heisman winners, mm-hmm. all that great success. So Lane Kiffin, in his own disingenuous way, was complimenting himself for a great job at Ole Miss and saying that the pressure now is on them. That is not the case whatsoever. The pressure is all on him. He is the one that left them behind. They are the jilted lover. He ran off to whatever island he decided to build a mansion on, which happened to be in Louisiana. So I realize we're late in the game, even though the game hasn't even started yet, but that is just Lane Kiffin being Lane Kiffin.
10: Is this a must-win for him?
9: Yes, yes, yes. And the reason is so simple. He left Ole Miss because LSU was the glory. That's where everything he wanted was. It wasn't at Ole Miss, even though that team that he left behind nearly went to the national championship game last year, came within one play of going into overtime against Miami. He wanted to go to LSU because that's what he said Nick Saban told him was the best job in college football. That's where everyone wins national championships, everyone but Brian Kelly, who was brought there from Notre Dame. He's got a $55 million roster. He's got the governor in on him. He's got everybody rowing in the same direction. He didn't think he could win at Ole Miss. He left them behind. They feel pretty badly about it. They are carrying that torch against Lane Kiffin and will not let it go.
3: LSU in Oxford to face Ole Miss Saturday, 7:30 Eastern. We'll see it on ABC. Well, it was a week one loss. Was it just one loss? Or is it time for the panic button? That's next. 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
20: I'm not going to overreact to one game. The Chiefs are going to be the Chiefs, and I love this run game that they have now found with Kenneth Walker III. I think this was just a bad game from the Denver Broncos. A lot of guys not playing in preseason, the poor tackling, the not attention to detail. I do believe they're going to be better, and they still have that opportunity. They play the Kansas City Chiefs one more time, so you can even up that series with them when it comes to division matters in the AFC West. So I'm not counting the Broncos out just yet, but I did love what I seen from the Kansas City Chiefs.
3: Harry Douglas, half of Freddie and Harry, weekday afternoons here on ESPN Radio. He mentioned bad game. Bad game, or did it expose deeper issues for the Broncos? ESPN analyst Steve Smith Sr., Dominique Foxworth, Jeff Saturday.
21: Bad game. I mean, listen, they have a very good defensive line, a very good offensive line. We just talked about Davis Webb, his first time calling plays, never got into a rhythm, right? You even heard Sean Payton at halftime, doing the halftime spot. And he's like, you know, they ran it a lot. We didn't. Like, he felt how the game was going. So I would definitely attribute this to a bad game. Football is about moments. Like, people always, you look at stats and they'll look, oh, this. But the reality is it comes down to situations, and they were poor in most of the situations. All that went well for the Chiefs. It did not go well for the Broncos. This team will bounce back. It's a very good football team. They're well coached. Just a bad game.
22: Yeah, and I think I agree with Jeff. But they got out game planned. I go back and watch that tape. Yes, I think you're right about those moments. But I also look at the tape and I'm like, nobody's open in these situations. And then the pressure's getting there fast. We should focus more on giving the Chiefs credit and not blaming the Broncos. I think the Broncos will be better, but that situation, to me at least, is not indicative of what this team's going to be going forward.
33: We all thought that the new acquisition will make them a slow start. They brought the kitchen sink. Wow. And here's the problem. All the plumbers were at the game. Yeah. They had no one there to help fix it. And the leaks just kept happening. We talk about pressure, it makes diamonds. You know what else it does? It floods your basement. Mm. And that's what happened, and they got to go back to the drawing board.
3: We'll see what happens as the season progresses. SportsCenter All Night, ESPN Radio. Back to the diamond, Yankees, Twins.
34: High fly ball, right center field. Rodriguez back on the track at the wall. See ya! A 3-run home run by Jones. And the Yankees lead 7-1.
3: 8-1 would be the final. Michael K., Yes Network. Yankees improving to 10-3 this month. Best in baseball in September. Yankees remain 3.5 behind the Rays in the AL East. Tigers a 10-1 win over the Blue Jays, who lost a home series for just the second time since the start of August. Detroit, meanwhile, getting their sixth consecutive win.
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16: Today's top sound.
4: How good is that? Are you ready to take?
16: Number 5.
3: A night ago, the White Sox saw Tristan Peters draw a walk against Cleveland's Gavin Williams, which ended a marathon 18-pitch at-bat. Tuesday, Colorado's Cole Kerrig was in the box also for more than a dozen pitches. 850 KOA.
5: Vasquez pitch is driven to deep right. High and way out of here. Touch him all time. On the 13th pitch of the at-bat, Cole Kerrig with his second homer of the game.
16: Number 4.
3: Braves increase their lead in the NL East, doubling up the Cubs. 680 the Fan.
6: 0-2 pitch. He swings and drives it deep to right field, to the wall, and gone! It's gone! A violent swing by Drake Baldwin, and it's a two-run homer right into the basket in right field. And he silences Cub fans here on the north side.
16: Number 3.
3: Orioles take the Mets to extra innings with a milestone shot from a New York fan favorite. WBAL.
8: 2-0 to Pete. The pitch. Pete hits it high in the air. Left field and deep. This game is tied. Into the New York Knights. And number 300 for Alonso. What a moment. What a moment at Citi Field. Everyone is cheering Pete Alonso, even though he's tied this game up in the ninth.
16: Number 2.
3: The separation in the AL Central is a half game thanks to what we saw in Cleveland. Sean Kelly had the call.
9: Taylor comes set. Runners at second and third. The pitch. Swing and a fly ball. Taylor down the left field line, heading for the corner. Racing and reaching, but missing it is Antonacci. Two-run score. That'll do it. Rocchio walks him off again.
16: Number 1.
3: As for the AL East, Rays holding the top spot. They also end their game with one swing. 620 WDAE.
10: Fly ball down the right field line. It's got a chance. Back near the corner. Back goes Butler. And gone! Opposite field. Walk-off homer. Junior Caminero does it again. And he puts the A's to bed in game one of the series.
3: Tampa Bay gets the walk-off win. Rays winning 4 straight games. They are 51-25 at home this season. Best in baseball. With what Caminero's doing, is Jordan Alvarez still the MVP favorite? That's next. SportsCenter All Night continues at ESPN Radio.
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13: Hey, this is Rich Eisen. 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
16: Coming up on SportsCenter All Night. The Biz is on the mound as the Brewers try to clinch the NL Central for the fourth year in a row.
30: Mizorowski with a 1-2. Got him looking right at the knees. Ring him up.
16: The White Sox and Guardians continue their crucial series in Cleveland.
31: Swinging another ball. This is out to right. Peters at the track, the wall. He'll leap. That's gone.
16: We had a milestone in Queens.
32: 2-0 to Pete. The pitch. He hits it high in the air. Left field and deep. This game is tied.
16: Plus, we look back on the Chiefs' dominant performance on Monday Night Football.
35: They look awesome. They felt like them. And it feels like now we're in for another great Kansas City Chiefs season.
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3: How much will things change as we head towards week two of the NFL? 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Football on the way. Baseball with its annual celebration of Roberto Clemente Day on Tuesday. The Pirates Hall of Famer died in a plane crash New Year's Eve 1972, bringing relief supplies to earthquake victims in Nicaragua. Pirates on Tuesday hosting the Brewers, who had their ace going.
30: Mizorowski with a 1-2. Got him looking right at the knees. Ring him up. 101 miles an hour for the seventh strikeout of the night. Second most ever in a single season for a Milwaukee Brewers pitcher. Jacob now with 243 in what should be a Cy Young season.
3: Five innings, seven strikeouts, and the Brewers would wind up pulling away in Pittsburgh.
35: And a liner through the left side and into left field for a base hit. Yelich is in. Lara streaking around third. He will score. It's a two-run single for Ortiz, and the Brewers lead it 5-0.
3: 620 WTMJ, 5-0 there. Milwaukee wins it 5-1, and the Brewers clinch the division because of this happening.
36: Here's a fly ball to right. This is going to be caught by Hicklin, and the ball game is over. The Braves even it up with a 6-3 win.
3: Cubs Radio Network there. Chicago falling to the Braves 6-3, and that clinches the division for the Brewers. So for Milwaukee, fourth consecutive NL Central title. Only four division titles in the first 54 years of the franchise. They're the first team First team to win the Central in four straight seasons since division play was created in 1994. Jacob Mizorowski, 5 innings, 7 strikeouts, 8th game this season with no runs allowed in at least 5 innings after the win, spoke with Brewers TV.
0: You got to go through this last year, but to be on the mound for a clinching night and now celebrate with your teammates, how do you put this into words?
4: I mean, you can't. I mean, this is what you hope for and pray for as a baseball player, so it's a lot of fun.
0: Fun is your favorite word, right? But, Miz, what makes you believe that this team is capable of even more?
4: I mean, we're just grindy and, you know, the boys always want to win, so it's fun.
0: How much do you enjoy, you know, it's so hard to get here, to win 4 straight division champions. Now you've been part of it, 2 of them. How much do you appreciate the work that you guys all put in together to celebrate like this?
4: Yeah, I mean, it means a lot. You know, just coming through the year, it's a long season, and, you know, it's everything we've hoped for. So it's just, it just means a lot.
0: Congratulations. Enjoy it, Miz.
4: Thank you.
3: Jacob Mizorowski and the Brewers celebrating their division championship. Mizorowski, 243 strikeouts this season, most in baseball this season, second most in a season in Brewers history. Brewers, 61st game without a home run this season, but they get the victory. Manager Pat Murphy and his team capturing the division. Brewers wrap that up. As for the AL Central, things getting a little tighter on Tuesday in Cleveland. Guardians and White Sox, and we heard it here on ESPN Radio.
5: Taylor comes set. Runners at second and third. The pitch. Swinging a fly ball. Taylor down the left field line, heading for the corner. Racing and reaching, but missing it is Antonacci. 2-run score. That'll do it. Rocchio walks him off again. 7-6 is the final score. The Guardians have even the series and keep their division hopes alive.
3: Sean Kelly calling it here on ESPN Radio. 7-6 the final. You heard him say, Rocchio does it again. Walk-off double with 2 outs in his 4th game with a walk-off hit this season. Most in Major League Baseball. 4 walk-off hits against divisional opponents. Tied for the most in a season in the last 50 years. And it'll take your breath away. He chatted with Guardians TV.
6: Roke, I saw you walking up to the plate, and it almost seemed like you were at ease in this moment. What is keeping you so at ease in these moments late in the game?
8: I mean, I like to give me, I don't know, like, give me, like, energy to the crowd. That's what I love.
6: You know, you get he gets ahead with 2 curveballs, and you're down 0-2. What are you looking for, and how are you keeping yourself calm to be able to get the hit that you know this team needs?
8: I'm trying to be simple. I'm trying to put the ball in play. Don't try to do much. Just get on base and be simple.
6: Tonight, before the game, I know that we had a moment of silence. You were able to have your Venezuelan flag and hold it. And I know this year has been tough for you and for the people back at home for you. Just what does it mean to have another night where you can have people back at home know that you're thinking about them?
8: Great. I mean, that's a special moment for me every time. Just go out and represent my country.
6: For this team, you know how many games are left. And you can tell this crowd is here. How are you guys keeping yourself calm, believing that this is the moment for you guys to do what you need to do?
8: Like I say always, we fight into the last out of the game. That's our entity. Just fight into the last out.
3: And they get the walk-off win 7-6 over the White Sox. Guardians moving to within a half game of Chicago in the AL Central. Half game separating those two in the AL East. Tampa Bay continuing to hold the top spot there.
9: 2 strikes to Caminero. Yeah, the next one coming in. Fly ball down the right field line. It's got a chance. Back near the corner. Back goes Butler. And gone! Opposite field. Walk-off homer. Junior Caminero does it again. And he puts the A's to bed in game one of the series. The final score. The Rays 2. The A's 1.
3: 620 WDAE. Junior Caminero 1-for-4, but the one is a walk-off home run. His 41st of the season came in the 9th. First player in Rays history with multiple walk-off homers in a calendar month. Yordan Alvarez favored in the MVP race, but how much has Caminero closed that gap? ESPN analyst Eduardo Perez.
10: A lot because of the heroics and what he's been able to do for the Tampa Bay Rays and what he means for them, right? He plays every day. He posts when it comes to that position at third base, and we've seen the power, and we've seen what him, along with Yandy Diaz, have been able to do. But we cannot take away what Jordan Alvarez has done the entire year. And it's been consistent. These two guys have been able to take their teams to another level. And it's not a deep lineup that you have in Tampa Bay. It's Yandy Diaz, it's Junior Caminero, and it's the supporting cast. Yes, Chandler Simpson started off the year really hot. He went 3-for-3 today. But it's been the Junior show, and he's only getting better and better. We can't forget one thing. He's 22 years young. That's how special this kid is playing third base for the Tampa Bay Rays.
3: He's one of five players with multiple walk-off homers this season. As for the AL West, that's also tight. Astros, Rangers, Houston matching up with the Royals.
1: 3-2. And Alvarez smashes it deep to right field. Back is Ray at the wall. Looking up. See you later. Number 39 for Yordan. And the Astros lead is 4-1.
3: KBME as the Astros go on to a 4-2 win over the Royals. Yordan Alvarez, 1-for-2. A home run, 2 RBI, couple of walks as well. Astros still a game ahead of the Rangers in the AL West.
2: And now the 2-2. And it's poked into the air, shallow left center. This could be trouble. Story going out. He can't make the play. It's off of his glove. Coming in to score is Diaz. Jansen in as well. Foscue makes it to third. Story, the shortstop, angling out, headed toward Anthony, the left fielder. Was able to reach out with his back to the diamond, but it just did tick off his glove. So Seager finds a spot, brings in two more. It's 4-0 Rangers.
3: 105-3, the Fan. Rangers a 4-2 win over the Red Sox. Rangers still game behind the Astros in the AL West. SportsCenter All Night, ESPN Radio, Milestone Night in New York. That's in 40 seconds. But the game for the Orioles and Mets went to 11. Two on for Baltimore's Kobe Mayo.
7: 0-2 to Mayo. The pitch. Kobe hits it high in the air. Center field in deep. Ewing's way back there. He's still going back, and it's off the wall. It's off the wall. It will clear the bases. Mayo to third base. The Mets finally get to it in the outfield. They're going to wave in Mayo. He's going for the inside the park home run, and he will make it. A three-run inside the park homer for Kobe Mayo. 7-4, Baltimore. What just happened?
3: A go-ahead three-run inside the park home run just happened. WBAL with the call. But to get to extra innings, the Orioles had that milestone I mentioned in the top of the ninth.
7: 2-0 to Pete. The pitch. Pete hits it high in the air. Left field and deep. This game is tied into the New York Knight. And number 300 for Alonso. What a moment. What a moment at Citi Field. Cheering Pete Alonso, even though he's tied this game up in the ninth.
3: Pete Alonso with career homer number 300 in New York against his former team, and he had a curtain call as a visiting player in New York. As for how it sounded in New York.
7: Familiar surroundings for Alonso. The 2-0 from Senga. Swing and a drive. Well hit to left. Soto can only watch it sail into the second deck. Tumbles right back out of the second deck. But it's a game-tying homer for Pete Alonso. His 300th career home run. And he is getting a standing ovation from the crowd here at Citi Field.
3: Howie Rose, 880 ESPN New York. Orioles go on to win it in 11. 7-5. Pete Alonso with that game-tying homer is 36th of the season, 300th of his career.
11: I'm more stoked that we won the game. We're in a tight divisional or a tight wild card race right here. And I mean, with not a lot of games to go, I mean, there's a lot of tight margins, and getting back is getting that game back right there, getting us back in it. That we're playing for October right now. Sick. Yeah, so I mean, we're in a really tight race here. We just need to keep focusing on game to game, and I'm really happy that I was able to come through right there for the team. And I mean, what a special homer that Kobe had inside the park, to run homer, so sick. Bullpen did an unbelievable job when Daz went down. I mean, just an incredible team win. Bullpen was lights out. I mean, defense did a great job. I mean, just a timely hitting, great at bats, just really unbelievable team win.
12: Absolutely. Now, I want to get back to Kobe in a minute, but that at bat, that's pretty much getting the best of you the first two games. What were you looking at and that's looking for, I should say, in that situation?
11: I feel like I've been taking really good swings, you know, just every once in a while, like sometimes it's round ball, round bat, and I'm just really happy I connected right there.
12: What is being nominated for the Roberto Clemente Award mean?
11: Yeah, I mean, today's a special day, like all across baseball. I mean, Roberto, obviously a Hall of Famer, like unbelievable talent and performer and champion, but the thing that people remember about him most, despite his illustrious career, was the person he was and his heart and what he gave to the community in the game of baseball outside of his performance. So to wear his number today, it's an honor, and to be a nominee, it's an honor. So really, really stoked that I was able to wear the number well today.
12: Before we let you go, did you have Kobe Mayo inside the park home run on your bingo card?
11: I don't think anybody did. I mean, that's the timely hitting right there. Sixth swing. Pinto. I mean, he's got really good stuff. And for Kobe to come through right there, just diesel ball to center like that, and run like hell. Boy, did we need it. So that was big time.
3: Three run inside the park home run in the 11th inning proves to be the difference. As for Pete Alonso, 10th fastest in baseball history to 300. Home runs. Orioles get the win. They're 3 behind the Guardians for the final wild card spot in the American League. As for the Nationals and Phillies, Washington a 6-3 win over Philadelphia. Kyle Schwarber, home run number 45 in the loss. Phillies' 8th loss in the last 12 games, dropping a game behind the Cubs for the top spot of the National League wild card. Phillies, meanwhile, placing all-star left-hander Jesus Luzardo on the 15-day IL on Tuesday, 3 days after being scratched from his start against the Braves because of inflammation in his left shoulder. ESPN's Buster Olney.
13: It's a body blow, and there's no getting around that because, let's face it, the Phillies' theoretical advantage over every other team were those three great starting pitchers in Zach Wheeler and Christopher Sanchez, and yes, Jesus Luzardo, who's been, the last two-plus months, the hottest pitcher in baseball, 1.67 ERA if you date back to June 28th, and his last start on September 7th, he shuts out the Atlanta Braves. You have 12 strikeouts. But today, Don Mattingly, the Phillies manager, basically had no timetable for his return. So a tough break for the Philadelphia Phillies.
3: Timetable to be determined. Luzardo is eligible to return September 27th, final day of the regular season. Closing the books on L.A. That's next. Sports Center All Night continues at ESPN Radio.
14: 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That also includes my latest power rankings. And the actor from Resident Evil, Paul Walter Hauser, stops by. 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
2: The NBA drops the hammer on the LA Clippers.
3: This was Adam Silver playing judge and jury after a year-long investigation.
4: Kawhi Leonard, I'm stunned that he wasn't suspended at all. You're asking me to believe he didn't know?
1: NBA Commissioner Adam Silver, considering the investigation into the Clippers and Kawhi Leonard, closed after the penalties that were handed down this month, although he says it was a tough balancing act.
5: I think that's in some ways the most difficult part of adjudicating these disputes, because while there have to be competitive consequences, our view, if these rules are violated, we'd still want to be a 30-team league. And we recognize that in some ways we're unfortunately punishing the fans of that team as well.
1: Owner Steve Ballmer suspended for a year. The Clippers were fined $30 million. They were stripped of 5 first-round draft picks. Silver with his first public comments since the NBA announced the penalties. ESPN's Vince Goodwill.
6: He talked about meeting with Kawhi Leonard in private before the suspensions and penalties were handed down. And he said both sides agreed that it's time to move on. Notice, he did not fine Kawhi Leonard heavily. He did not suspend Kawhi, only Steve Ballmer, which a lot of people found a bit surprising because of the proximity of relationship between Adam Silver and Steve Ballmer, the chair of the finance committee. Steve Ballmer had to step down from that. He says he considers the matters of this Clippers inquiry closed, especially when you consider the Department of Justice issuing a statement in the past few days that they're going to look into this from a federal standpoint. That is what Adam Silver says from a matter of Steve Ballmer's statement, where he says he doesn't fully agree with the findings. He's going to accept the findings. Adam Silver believes that that statement is a matter of legalese because of the Department of Justice's looming investigation.
1: NBA's Board of Governors meeting this week. And expansion is also being considered. ESPN's Sean Sharania.
7: The NBA and Adam Silver are in deeper and deeper stages of the expansion conversation. And I'm told specifically for Las Vegas, the next round of bids for an expansion team in Las Vegas are due on Thursday. And then final bids expected to be some point shortly thereafter. My understanding is proposals for that Vegas team is reaching and potentially exceeding $10 billion. And so far, the Vegas process has moved with more pace than Seattle, but those Seattle conversations are continuing as well. And remember, the league has been targeting as soon as the 2028-29 season for the start of these expansion teams. And they all are also projecting both teams to be in the top 10 in terms of market and revenue share moving forward. And so right now, Adam Silver is going to continue the bids process, and it's unclear when a final vote would be. And I think over the next couple of months, we're going to get clarity on the final offers, potentially $10 billion-ish in Las Vegas, potentially $7 billion range in Seattle, and then a potential vote to finalize expansion to 32 teams.
1: NBA moving forward, Seattle certainly could be one of those spots, Las Vegas as well. SportsCenter All Night, ESPN Radio.
8: Deshaun Watson, named the starting quarterback of the Cleveland Browns.
9: Deshaun is going to start against Jacksonville, and ultimately felt like Deshaun gave us the best chance to move the ball and score points.
10: This is what I've been working for 2 years.
11: I am shocked. I feel awful for the fans of the Cleveland Browns.
1: There are quarterback questions for a number of teams, and we're only through week one of the regular season. Yes, Cleveland is one of them. Minnesota, another. Quarterback Kyler Murray suffering a concussion in his Vikings debut. Ian Rappaport.
12: Yeah, I think it's fair to say the availability of Kyler Murray is very much up in the air for the Minnesota Vikings. You mentioned it. He is in the NFL's concussion protocol, and the way every player responds to a concussion is different, and every concussion itself is different. The fact that he was in the locker room after the game, the fact that he was in good spirits, that is all a good sign, but it doesn't necessarily mean that Kyler Murray is going to be able to be back next week without missing time. Now, we will see Wednesday, probably, if he is able to come out there, then I would say he will have progressed in the protocol enough to maybe be able to start on Sunday. If not,

0: Carson Wentz will be in there once again, and man, he looked good on Sunday. Three touchdown passes, an excellent, excellent fourth quarter. Safe to say, if Carson has to play, the Vikings will have a ton of confidence.
1: That's the situation in Minnesota. Their starter, who was named over the summer, out with injury. Then there's Cleveland, where the Browns just have question marks. ESPN's Dan Graziano.
2: The Browns are living in their own reality that is detached from the one the rest of us are in. Deshaun Watson hasn't been a good player in 6 years. Everything that comes with him, the money, the salary cap damage, obviously the significant off-the-field issues that he's really never owned up to. He acts like everything's happened to him as opposed to taking responsibility for why there's resentment toward him. They don't have to play him. The fans don't want to see him. I mean, I guess Shedeur Sanders must have just been horrendous all camp if this is better than that. But I don't get what the organization gains by continuing.

0: College Football Saturdays. Who wills any positive feeling you might be inclined to have about them if you're like rooting for Todd Monken, and it just erodes a lot of credibility. I mean, I think they're insulting their fans.
1: Todd Monken saying this weekend that it's his decision. But earlier on ESPN Radio, our Mike Golic wants to know how the players actually feel.
2: We know at some point Shedeur Sanders is going to be the quarterback there. And when they played as bad as they did, and you can't hang everything on Deshaun Watson. I do understand that. But that's the linchpin of a team, is the quarterback. So those questions are going to come about, and it'll be interesting to hear how players answer those questions, because not every player has a press conference, but beat writers go in and talk to players.

Because all the players are going to be asked. Those beat writers are going to ask, do you think they should make a quarterback change? What do you think should happen offensively? Do you think it should change anything? It'll be interesting if you get one or two guys to actually give an opinion about that or toe the locker room line of saying we're all going in.

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7: Pete Alonso hits career homer number 300 and gets a curtain call on the road in New York. Orioles win it in extra innings in New York. Brewers clinch the division with the Cubs' loss and their win with their ace.
8: Mizorowski with a 1-2. Got him looking right at the knee.

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1: Pete Alonso hits career homer number 300 and gets a curtain call on the road in New York. Orioles win it in extra innings in New York. Brewers clinch the division with a Cubs loss and their win with their ace.
2: Mizorowski with a 1-2. Got him looking right at the knees. Ring him up. 101 miles an hour for the seventh strikeout of the night. Second most ever in a single season for a Milwaukee Brewers pitcher. Jacob now with 243 in what should be a Cy Young season.
1: 243 strikeouts, most in Major League Baseball this season. Tied for the second most in a season in Brewers history. 620 WTMJ. Brewers a 5-1 win over the Pirates. They win, Cubs lose, Brewers clinch the National League Central, their fourth straight division title. Manager Pat Murphy had to wait a little bit.
3: Yeah, it wasn't bad, to be honest with you. Whatever was going to happen, we were going to do this inevitably. And we got 11 games to go. And those are important, too. We have a lot of games to go. There's a lot of things to tighten up. But it's just really gratifying to see the guys know what they've achieved and know it's never been done 4 years in a row. And there's a bunch of guys in the room, at least four or five, that have done it 4 years in a row. And I'm just happy for them. And this 26th club, you know, I've said all year long, like, there hasn't been a spot where you say, wow, we're really special. But it's starting to grow on me. And the fact that they won the big one, they had to. Today was a big one. They knew that coming here. We haven't won in here this year very much. To come in here and win like that was great. I'm proud of the guys, man. I'm happy for them.
1: Jacob Mizorowski goes five innings, doesn't give up a run, scatters five hits, strikes out seven. Eighth game this season with no runs allowed in at least five innings pitched. ESPN analyst Eduardo Perez.
4: It's been complete, right? And it's come a lot quicker than what we thought. We knew last year the velocity was there. But the sustainability of the velocity is what really impressed a lot of us in the first half of the season. Then there was a little dead arm period, you could say, around the All-Star break. And now they're making sure, because he's in uncharted territory, and so are the Milwaukee Brewers, witnessing a pitcher that throws so many pitches at 100 miles per hour over. Just to put it in perspective, the first pitch of the game today was at 102, and it just continued to go up. It's rock station status right now. It was 102.5 that he was throwing early on. He reaches 103.2. This guy does things right now that not only the Milwaukee Brewers, but no one has really seen consistently in our era the way that he does it. Now, he did fatigue a little bit, and I think that's what he was talking about. He wasn't impressed with his outing today. He could do better. It seemed like with the 85 pitches that he had nine pitches of four-seam fastballs that were under 100 miles per hour. And that's the one thing that he wants to be able to keep, is that sustainability. Because in the postseason, when it becomes real, that's when they're going to need him. And if they are going to beat the LA Dodgers or any other team in the National League to get to the World Series, Jacob Mizorowski has to be the guy to take him there.
1: Mizorowski, 152 career strikeouts with 100 miles per hour or greater. He had five of them on Tuesday. Shout out to those rock stations. Fastest pitch on Tuesday was 103.1. I spent time at 101.5. As did our Freddie Coleman, by the way. WPDH celebrating 50 years in 2026. Brewers get the win. They get the division because the Cubs lose to the Braves 6-3. Atlanta increasing its lead in the NL East. 22nd multi-run comeback this season. Cubs, meanwhile, remain half game ahead of the Phillies for the first NL wild card spot. Milwaukee's got a division in the American League. Guardians pull closer in theirs.
5: Taylor comes set. Runners at second and third. The pitch. Swinging a fly ball. Taylor down the left field line, heading for the corner. Racing and reaching, but missing it is Antonacci. Two-run score. That'll do it. Rocchio walks him off again. 7-6 is the final score. The Guardians have evened the series and keep their division hopes alive.
1: 7-6, the final. Rocchio with the walk-off double, fourth game with a walk-off hit this season. And you heard it right here on ESPN Radio. Sean Kelly and Doug Glanville have the call for us. Sean?
5: Thank you, Jay. As advertised, not quite as promised, but we enjoyed a thriller tonight at Progressive Field in Cleveland. A walk-off win for the Guardians, 7-6 the final score. Now Chicago's lead in the division is a half game with one more game still to go in this series. It took all the way to the last out, the last strike, and the last swing of the bat. Rocchio delivers, knocking in two runs for a walk-off win for the Guardians.
6: Yeah, I mean, this was such a fun game. It's because not only the talent and the big hits and the back and forth, they played in personality on some level. You know, the Guardians didn't strike out until like the ninth inning. I mean, they put the ball in play. And then, of course, it comes down to the closers. You know, the big pitchers and the right matchup. Every decision the managers made were in the lanes that they would most desire. And they still got big hits. It was back and forth with just unexpected hits, big hits, timely hits, and some big plays on the defensive side. But in the end, you know, Rocchio gets a pitch that's up in the zone, two strikes, and Antonacci took a really sort of undirect angle, and that indirectness led to him really misplaying that ball. And so credit to Rocchio for putting the ball in play, but the angle really hurt the White Sox on that.
5: What a flair for the dramatic. Rocchio with his fourth walk-off this year, and this is a ball game, friend, that had 10 pitchers and pinch hitters and pinch runners. We talked about it. Both these managers would push all the buttons necessary in this pivot game, not only for the division, but the wild card too. Big-time postseason implications with this win for the Guardians.
6: Yeah, huge. And look, they know each other well, these teams. And the fact is they did put all, they emptied the bullpens, they emptied the dugout. They were going to say everybody, and they said both, all hands on deck. And that was the game where everybody was contributing and doing a part, and every play and pitch was consequential. So, I mean, I'd compliment both managers for just the job well done. And it just came down to just baseball happening. You know, the home team had the extra swing, and they made the swing, and the White Sox didn't make that big play at the end, and that's it. Game over.
5: Smith's the winner out of the bullpen for the Guardians. Taylor takes the loss for the White Sox. And again, this series moves to tomorrow night, and with a week and a half to go, it's going to need every game here to decide this division and maybe another one in the American League, too. 7-6 the final. A walk-off winner for the Cleveland Guardians in front of 23,000-plus at Progressive Field. For Doug Glanville, I'm Sean Kelly, right here on your home for Sunday Night Baseball, Major League Baseball on ESPN Radio and the ESPN app. Now let's go back to Jay Reynolds in the studio.
1: 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Right now, SportsCenter all night, Dodgers and Reds facing each other on Tuesday.
7: Watching these Reds hitters up there going to and certainly leaving the batter's box, it's almost like they know defeat is coming. Swing and a miss, strike three. Just tried to foul a slider to stay alive, and he could not. That's strikeout number 7 for Yoshinobu Yamamoto.
1: Yamamoto and the Dodgers shutting out the Reds 4-0. Yamamoto gets the win, going 7 innings, striking out 7 for manager Dave Roberts.
8: I think the thing that I've learned about Yoshinobu is he's able to reset, you know, on the fly. He's able to bear down and make pitches when he needs to get a double play, a strikeout, a pop-up. You know, those are separators when you're not totally locked in or in sync. You can still take a deep breath, reset, and navigate an inning and keep going. And so that's something that I've really learned from him.
1: Yamamoto, third straight start of at least 7 innings. He retired 21 of the final 22 hitters after issuing back-to-back walks to start the game. Dodgers' 8th shutout this season with 3 or fewer hits allowed. Padres, a 9-3 loss to the Rockies. Padres snap an 8-game win streak. Had been the longest active streak in Major League Baseball. Diamondbacks, however, can't take advantage. They went to extra innings with the Marlins.
9: So here's the 0-1. Swung on, that's well struck. Deep left center field, Lawler racing after it. Still going, Lawler can't reach it. It's off the base of the wall. 1 run scores, 2 run scores. Here comes Lopez. It's a bases clearing double for the Marlins, and they take a 4-1 lead in the 11th.
1: That would be the difference in the game. Marlins, a 4-2 win over Arizona. Diamondbacks remain 2.5 behind the Padres for the final National League wild card spot. 10 games to play. 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
10: From Darrell K. Royal, Texas Memorial Stadium in Austin. Diving for the goal line, Hollywood Smothers. Touchdown, Texas.
11: It wasn't very pretty, but we found a way to win. That's a good team, too.
10: Unbelievable scene here. Knocks off number one.
1: Texas quarterback Arch Manning, in the wake of the big win last week, and apologizing Tuesday on social media for laughing and making an insensitive comment about an AI-generated video that depicted his coach, Steve Sarkisian, slapping ESPN sideline reporter Holly Rowe. Manning posting in part, quote, "It's easy to say I didn't mean it, but I know my words and actions were hurtful to a lot of people."
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23: All eyes will be on Patrick Mahomes tonight to see how he'll be moving in the pocket coming off his injury.
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4: I'm not going to overreact to one game. The Chiefs are going to be the Chiefs, and I love this run game that they have now found with Kenneth Walker III. I think this was just a bad game from the Denver Broncos. A lot of guys not playing in preseason, the poor tackling, the not attention to detail. I do believe they're going to be better, and they still have that opportunity. They play the Kansas City Chiefs one more time, so you can even up that series with them when it comes to division matters in the AFC West. So I'm not counting the Broncos out just yet. But I did love what I seen from the Kansas City Chiefs.
1: Harry Douglas, half of Freddie and Harry, weekday afternoons here on ESPN Radio. He mentioned bad game. Bad game, or did it expose deeper issues for the Broncos? ESPN analyst Steve Smith Sr., Dominique Foxworth, Jeff Saturday.
5: Bad game. I mean, listen, they have a very good defensive line, a very good offensive line. We just talked about Davis Webb, his first time calling plays, never got into a rhythm, right? You even heard Sean Payton at halftime, doing the halftime spot. And he's like, you know, they ran it a lot. We didn't. Like, he felt how the game was going. So I would definitely attribute this to a bad game. Football is about moments. Like, people always, you look at stats and they'll look, oh, this. But the reality is it comes down to situations, and they were poor in most of the situations. All that went well for the Chiefs. It did not go well for the Broncos. This team will bounce back. It's a very good football team. They're well coached. Just a bad game.
6: Yeah, and I think I agree with Jeff. But they got out game planned. I go back and watch that tape. Yes, I think you're right about those moments. But I also look at the tape and I'm like, nobody's open in these situations. And then the pressure's getting there fast. And we should focus more on giving the Chiefs credit and not blaming the Broncos. I think the Broncos will be better. But that situation, to me at least, is not indicative of what this team's going to be going forward.
25: We all thought that the new acquisition will make them a slow start. They brought the kitchen sink. And here's the problem. All the plumbers were at the game. Yeah. They had no one there to help fix it. And the leaks just kept happening. We talk about pressure, it makes diamonds. You know what else it does? It floods your basement. Mm. And that's what happened, and they got to go back to the drawing board.
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26: High fly ball, right center field. Rodriguez back on the track at the wall. See ya! A 3-run home run by Jones. And the Yankees lead 7-1.
1: 8-1 would be the final. Michael Kay, Yes Network. Yankees improving to 10-3 this month. Best in baseball in September. Yankees remain 3.5 behind the Rays in the AL East. Tigers a 10-1 win over the Blue Jays, who lost a home series for just the second time since the start of August. Detroit, meanwhile, getting their sixth consecutive win.
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27: How good is that? Are you not entertained?
0: Number 5.
1: A night ago, the White Sox saw Tristan Peters draw a walk against Cleveland's Gavin Williams, which ended a marathon 18-pitch at-bat. Tuesday, Colorado's Cole Kerrig was in the box also for more than a dozen pitches. 850 KOA.
28: Vasquez pitch is driven to deep right. High and way out of here. Touch him all time. Of the at bat, Cole Kerrig with his second homer of the game.
0: Number 4.
1: Braves increased their lead in the NL East, doubling up the Cubs. 680 the fan.
29: 0-2 pitch. He swings and drives it deep to right field, to the wall, and gone! It's gone! A violent swing by Drake Baldwin, and it's a 2-run homer right into the basket in right field. And he silences Cub fans here on the north side.
0: Number 3.
1: Orioles take the Mets to extra innings with a milestone shot from a New York fan favorite. WBAL.
30: 2-0 to Pete. The pitch. Pete hits it high in the air. Left field and deep. This game is tied. Into the New York night. And number 300 for Alonso. What a moment. What a moment at Citi Field. Everyone is cheering Pete Alonso, even though he's tied this game up in the ninth.
0: Number 2.
1: The separation in the AL Central. is a half game thanks to what we saw in Cleveland. Sean Kelly had the call.
2: Taylor comes set. Runners at second and third. The pitch. Swing and a fly ball. Taylor down the left field line, heading for the corner. Racing and reaching, but missing it is Antonucci. Two-run score. That'll do it. Rocchio walks him off again.
0: Number one.
1: As for the AL East, Rays holding the top spot. They also end their game with one swing. 620 WDAE.
7: Fly ball down the right field line. It's got a chance. Back near the corner. Back goes Butler. And gone! Opposite field. Walk-off homer. Junior Caminero does it again. And he puts the A's to bed in game one of the series.
1: Tampa Bay gets the walk-off win. Rays winning four straight games. They are 51-25 at home this season. Best in baseball. With what Caminero's doing, is Jordan Alvarez still the MVP favorite? That's next. SportsCenter All Night continues at ESPN Radio.
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0: 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Coming up on SportsCenter All Night. The Biz is on the mound as the Brewers try to clinch the NL Central for the fourth year in a row.
3: Mizorowski with a 1-2. Got him looking right at the knees. Ring him up.
0: The White Sox and Guardians continue their crucial series in Cleveland.
2: Swaying another bomb. This is out to right. Peters at the track, the wall. He'll lead. That's gone.
0: We had a milestone in Queens.
30: 2-0 to Pete. The pitch. Pete hits it high in the air. Left field and deep. This game is tied.
0: Plus, we look back on the Chiefs' dominant performance on Monday Night Football.
4: They looked awesome. They felt like them. And it feels like now we're in for another great Kansas City Chiefs season.
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1: How much will things change as we head towards week two of the NFL? 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Football on the way. Baseball with its annual celebration of Roberto Clemente Day on Tuesday. The Pirates Hall of Famer died in a plane crash New Year's Eve 1972, bringing relief supplies to earthquake victims in Nicaragua. Pirates on Tuesday hosting the Brewers, who had their ace going.
3: Mizorowski with a 1-2. Got him looking right at the knees. Ring him up. 101 miles an hour for the seventh strikeout of the night. Second most ever in a single season for a Milwaukee Brewers pitcher. Jacob now with 243 in what should be a Cy Young season.
1: Five innings, seven strikeouts, and the Brewers would wind up pulling away in Pittsburgh.
4: And a liner through the left side and into left field for a base hit. Yelich is in. Lara streaking around third. He will score. It's a two-run single for Ortiz, and the Brewers lead it 5-0.
1: 620 WTMJ, 5-0 there. Milwaukee wins it 5-1, and the Brewers clinch the division because of this happening.
5: Here's a fly ball to right. This is going to be caught by Hicklin, and the ball game is over. The Braves even it up with a 6-3 win.
1: Cubs Radio Network there. Chicago falling to the Braves 6-3, and that clinches the division for the Brewers. So for Milwaukee, fourth consecutive NL Central title. Only four division titles in the first 54 years of the franchise. They're the first team to win the Central in four straight seasons since division play was created in 1994. Jacob Mizorowski, five innings, seven strikeouts, eighth game this season with no runs allowed in at least five innings. After the win, spoke with Brewers TV.
6: You got to go through this last year, but to be on the mound for clinching night and now celebrate with your teammates, how do you put this into words?
11: I mean, you can't. I mean, this is what you hope for and pray for as a baseball player, so it's a lot of fun.
6: Fun is your favorite word, right? But, Miz, what makes you believe that this team is capable of even more?
11: I mean, we're just grindy, and, you know, the boys always want to win, so it's fun.
6: How much do you enjoy, you know, it's so hard to get here, to win four straight division champions. Now you've been part of it, two of them. How much do you appreciate the work that you guys all put in together to celebrate like this?
11: Yeah, I mean, it means a lot. You know, just coming through the year, it's a long season, and, you know, it's everything we've hoped for. So it's just, it just means a lot.
6: Congratulations. Enjoy it, Miz.
11: Thank you.
1: Jacob Mizorowski and the Brewers celebrating their division championship. Mizorowski, 243 strikeouts this season, most in baseball this season, second most in a season in Brewers history. Brewers, 61st game without a home run this season, but they get the victory. Manager Pat Murphy and his team capturing the division. Brewers wrap that up. As for the AL Central, things getting a little tighter on Tuesday in Cleveland. Guardians and White Sox, and we heard it here on ESPN Radio.
2: Taylor comes set. Runners at second and third. The pitch. Swinging a fly ball. Taylor down the left field line, heading for the corner. Racing and reaching, but missing it is Antonacci. Two-run score. That'll do it. Rocchio walks him off again. 7-6 is the final score. The Guardians have evened the series and keep their division hopes alive.
1: Sean Kelly calling it here on ESPN Radio. 7-6 the final. You heard him say, Rocchio does it again. walk-off double with two outs in his fourth game with a walk-off hit this season. Most in Major League Baseball. Four walk-off hits against divisional opponents. Tied for the most in a season in the last 50 years. And it'll take your breath away. He chatted with Guardians TV.
7: Roke, I saw you walking up to the plate, and it almost seemed like you were at ease in this moment. What is keeping you so at ease in these moments late in the game?
8: I mean, I like to give me, I don't know, like, give me, like, energy to the crowd. That's what I love.
7: You know, you get he gets ahead with two curveballs, and you're down 0-2. What are you looking for, and how are you keeping yourself calm to be able to get the hit that you know this team needs?
8: I'm trying to be simple. I'm trying to put the ball in play. Don't try to do much. Just get on base and be simple.
7: Tonight, before the game, I know that we had a moment of silence. You were able to have your Venezuelan flag and hold it. And I know this year has been tough for you, for the people back at home, for you. Just what does it mean to have another night where you can have people back at home know that you're thinking about them?
8: Great. I mean, that's a special moment for me every time. Just go out and represent my country.
7: For this team, you know how many games are left. And you can tell this crowd is here. How are you guys keeping yourself calm, believing that this is the moment for you guys to do what you need to do?
8: Like I say always, we fight into the last out of the game. That's our entity. Just fight into the last out.
1: And they get the walk-off win 7-6 over the White Sox. Guardians moving to within a half game of Chicago in the AL Central. Half game separating those two in the AL East. Tampa Bay continuing to hold the top spot there.
9: Two strikes to Caminero. And the next one coming in. Fly ball down the right field line. He's got a chance. Back near the corner. Back goes Butler. And gone! Opposite field. Walk-off homer. Junior Caminero does it again. And he puts the A's to bed in game one of the series. The final score. The Rays 2, the A's 1.
1: 620 WDAE. Junior Caminero 1-for-4, but the one is a walk-off home run. His 41st of the season came in the ninth. First player in Rays history with multiple walk-off homers in a calendar month. Yordan Alvarez favored in the MVP race, but how much has Caminero closed that gap? ESPN analyst Eduardo Perez.
16: A lot because of the heroics and what he's been able to do for the Tampa Bay Rays and what he means for them, right? He plays every day. He posts when it comes to that position at third base, and we've seen the power. And we've seen what him, along with Yandy Diaz, have been able to do. But we cannot take away what Yordan Alvarez has done the entire year. And it's been consistent. These two guys have been able to take their teams to another level. And it's not a deep lineup that you have in Tampa Bay. It's Yandy Diaz, it's Junior Caminero, and it's the supporting cast. Yes, Chandler Simpson started off the year really hot. He went 3-for-3 today. But it's been the Junior show, and he's only getting better and better. We can't forget one thing. He's 22 years young. That's how special this kid is playing third base for the Tampa Bay Rays.
1: He's one of five players with multiple walk-off homers this season. As for the AL West, that's also tight. Astros, Rangers, Houston matching up with the Royals.
9: 3-2.
18: And Alvarez smashes it deep to right field. Back is Ray at the wall. Looking up. See you later. Number 39 for Yordan. And the Astros lead is 4-1.
1: KBME as the Astros go on to a 4-2 win over the Royals. Yordan Alvarez 1-for-2. A home run, 2 RBI, couple of walks as well. Astros still a game ahead of the Rangers in the AL West.
19: And now the 2-2. And it's poked into the air, shallow left center. This could be trouble. Story going out. He can't make the play. It's off of his glove. Coming in to score is Diaz. Jansen in as well. Foskew makes it to third. Story, the shortstop, angling out, headed toward Anthony, the left fielder, was able to reach out with his back to the diamond, but it just did tick off his glove. So Seager finds a spot, brings in two more. It's 4-0 Rangers.
1: 105-3, the Fan. Rangers a 4-2 win over the Red Sox. Rangers still game behind the Astros in the AL West. SportsCenter All Night, ESPN Radio, Milestone Night in New York. That's in 40 seconds. But the game for the Orioles and Mets went to 11. Two on for Baltimore's Coby Mayo.
10: 0-2 to Mayo. The pitch. Coby hits it high in the air. Center field in deep. Ewing's way back there. He's still going back. And it's off the wall. It's off the wall. It will clear the bases. Mayo to third base. The Mets finally get to it in the outfield. They're going to wave in Mayo. He's going for the inside the park home run. And he will make it. A three-run inside the park homer for Coby Mayo. 7-4. Baltimore. What just happened?
1: A go-ahead three-run inside the park home run just happened. WBAL with the call. But to get to extra innings, the Orioles had that milestone I mentioned in the top of the ninth.
10: 2-0 to Pete. The pitch. Pete hits it high in the air. Left field and deep. This game is tied into the New York Knights. And number 300 for Alonso. What a moment. What a moment at Citi Field. Cheering Pete Alonso, even though he's tied this game up in the ninth.
1: Pete Alonso with career homer number 300 in New York against his former team, and he had a curtain call as a visiting player in New York. As for how it sounded in New York.
12: Familiar surroundings for Alonso. The 2-0 from Senga. Swing and a drive. Well hit to left. Soto can only watch it sail into the second deck. Tumbles right back out of the second deck. But it's a game-tying homer for Pete Alonso. His 300th career home run. And he is getting a standing ovation from the crowd here at Citi Field.
1: Howie Rose, 880 ESPN New York. Orioles go on to win it in 11. 7-5. Pete Alonso with that game-tying homer is 36th of the season, 300th of his career.
13: I'm more stoked that we won the game. We're in a tight divisional or a tight wild card race right here. And I mean, with not a lot of games to go, I mean, there's a lot of tight margins, and getting back is getting that game back right there, getting us back in it. That we're playing for October right now. we're in a really tight race here. We just need to keep focusing on game to game, and I'm really happy that I was able to come through right there for the team. And what a special homer that Coby had inside the park, three-run homer, so sick. Bullpen did an unbelievable job when Daz went down. I mean, just an incredible team win. Bullpen was lights out. I mean, defense did a great job. I mean, just timely hitting, great at bats, just really unbelievable team win.
14: Absolutely. Now, I want to get back to Coby in a minute, but that at bat, that's pretty much getting the best of you the first two games. What were you looking at and looking for, I should say, in that situation?
13: I've been taking really good swings, you know, just every once in a while. Like, sometimes it's round ball, round bat, and I'm just really happy I connected right there.
14: What does being nominated for the Roberto Clemente Award mean?
13: Yeah, I mean, today's a special day, like, all across baseball. I mean, Roberto, obviously Hall of Famer, like, unbelievable talent and performer and champion, but the thing that people remember about him most, despite his illustrious career, was the person he was and his heart and what he gave to the community in the game of baseball outside of his performance. So to wear his number today, it's an honor, and to be a nominee, it's an honor. So really, really stoked that I was able to wear the number well today.
14: Before we let you go, did you have Coby Mayo inside the park home run on your bingo card?
13: I don't think anybody did. Like, that's the timely hitting right there. Six swing. Pinto, I mean, he's got really good stuff. And for Coby to come through right there, just diesel ball to center like that and run like hell, boy, did we need it. So that was big time.
1: Three run inside the park home run in the 11th inning proves to be the difference. As for Pete Alonso, 10th fastest in baseball history to 300 home runs. Orioles get the win. They're 3 behind the Guardians for the final wild card spot in the American League. As for the Nationals and Phillies, Washington a 6-3 win over Philadelphia. Kyle Schwarber, home run number 45 in the loss. Phillies' 8th loss in the last 12 games, dropping a game behind the Cubs for the top spot of the National League wild card. Phillies, meanwhile, placing all-star left-hander Jesus Luzardo on the 15-day IL on Tuesday, 3 days after being scratched from his start against the Braves because of inflammation in his left shoulder. ESPN's Buster Olney.
15: It's a body blow, and there's no getting around that because, let's face it, the Phillies' theoretical advantage over every other team were those three great starting pitchers in Zach Wheeler and Christopher Sanchez, and yes, Jesus Luzardo, who's been, the last two-plus months, the hottest pitcher in baseball, a 1.67 ERA if you date back to June 28th, and his last start on September 7th, he shuts out the Atlanta Braves. You have 12 strikeouts. But today, Don Mattingly, the Phillies manager, basically had no timetable for his return. So a tough break for the Philadelphia Phillies.
1: Timetable to be determined. Luzardo is eligible to return September 27th, final day of the regular season. Closing the books on L.A. That's next. 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
0: October is on the horizon, and the Milwaukee Brewers are leading the charge with the best record. They bring their postseason momentum to Baltimore for a clash with the Orioles. 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

0: wasn't suspended at all. You're asking me to believe he didn't know?
1: NBA Commissioner Adam Silver, considering the investigation into the Clippers and Kawhi Leonard closed after the penalties that were handed down this month, although he says it was a tough balancing act.
2: I think that's in some ways the most difficult part of adjudicating these disputes, because while there have to be competitive consequences, our view, if these rules are violated, we still want to be a 30-team league. And we recognize that in some ways we're unfortunately punishing the fans of that team as well.
1: Owner Steve Ballmer suspended for a year. The Clippers were fined $30 million. They were stripped of 5 first-round draft picks. Silver with his first public comments since the NBA announced the penalties. ESPN's Vince Goodwill.
3: He talked about meeting with Kawhi Leonard in private before the suspensions and penalties were handed down. And he said both sides agreed that it's time to move on. Notice he did not fine Kawhi Leonard heavily. He did not suspend Kawhi, only Steve Ballmer, which a lot of people found a bit surprising because of the proximity of relationship between Adam Silver and Steve Ballmer, the chair of the finance committee. Steve Ballmer had to step down from that. He says he considers the matters of this Clippers inquiry closed, especially when you consider the Department of Justice issuing a statement in the past few days that they're going to look into this from a federal standpoint. That is what Adam Silver says from a matter of Steve Ballmer's statement, where he says he doesn't fully agree with the findings. He's going to accept the findings. Adam Silver believes that that statement is a matter of legalese because of the Department of Justice's looming investigation.
1: NBA's Board of Governors meeting this week. And expansion is also being considered. ESPN's Shyam Charania.
4: The NBA and Adam Silver are in deeper and deeper stages of the expansion conversation. And I'm told specifically for Las Vegas, the next round of bids for an expansion team in Las Vegas are due on Thursday. And then final bids expected to be some point shortly thereafter. My understanding is proposals for that Vegas team is reaching and potentially exceeding $10 billion. And so far, the Vegas process has moved with more pace than Seattle, but those Seattle conversations are continuing as well. And remember, the league has been targeting as soon as the 2028-29 season for the start of these expansion teams. And they all are also projecting both teams to be in the top 10 in terms of market and revenue share moving forward. And so right now, Adam Silver is going to continue the bids process, and it's unclear when a final vote would be. And I think over the next couple of months, we're going to get clarity on the final offers, potentially $10 billion-ish in Las Vegas, potentially $7 billion range in Seattle, and then a potential vote to finalize expansion to 32 teams.
1: NBA moving forward, Seattle certainly could be one of those spots, Las Vegas as well. SportsCenter All Night, ESPN Radio.
5: Deshaun Watson named the starting quarterback of the Cleveland Browns.
6: Deshaun is going to start against Jacksonville, and ultimately felt like Deshaun gave us the best chance to move the ball and score points.
7: This is what I've been working for 2 years.
8: I am shocked. I feel awful for the fans of the Cleveland Browns.
1: There are quarterback questions for a number of teams, and we're only through week one of the regular season. Yes, Cleveland is one of them. Minnesota, another. Quarterback Kyler Murray suffering a concussion in his Vikings debut. Ian Rappaport.
9: Yeah, I think it's fair to say the availability of Kyler Murray is very much up in the air for the Minnesota Vikings. You mentioned it. He is in the NFL's concussion protocol, and the way every player responds to a concussion is different, and every concussion itself is different. The fact that he was in the locker room after the game, the fact that he was in good spirits, that is all a good sign, but it doesn't necessarily mean that Kyler Murray is going to be able to be back next week without missing time. Now, we will see Wednesday, probably, if he is able to come out there, then I would say he will have progressed in the protocol enough to maybe be able to start on Sunday. If not, Carson Wentz will be in there once again. And man, he looked good on Sunday. 3 touchdown passes, an excellent, excellent fourth quarter. Safe to say, if Carson has to play, the Vikings will have a ton of confidence.
1: That's the situation in Minnesota. Their starter, who was named over the summer, out with injury. Then there's Cleveland, where the Browns just have question marks. ESPN's Dan Graziano.
10: The Browns are living in their own reality that is detached from the one the rest of us are in. Deshaun Watson hasn't been a good player in 6 years. Everything that comes with him, the money, the salary cap damage, obviously the significant off-the-field issues that he's really never

0: ever owned up to. He acts like everything's happened to him as opposed to taking responsibility for why there's resentment toward him. They don't have to play him. The fans don't want to see him. I mean, I guess Shedeur Sanders must have just been horrendous all camp if this is better than that. But I don't get what the organization gains by continuing to run this guy out there. And I think it just erodes any positive feeling you might be inclined to have about them if you're like rooting for Todd Monken. And it just erodes a lot of credibility. I mean, I think they're insulting their fans.
1: Todd Monken saying this weekend that it's his decision. But earlier on ESPN Radio, our Mike Golic wants to know how the players actually feel.
2: We know at some point Shedeur Sanders is going to be the quarterback there. And when they played as bad as they did, and you can't hang everything on Deshaun Watson. I do understand that. But that's the linchpin of a team, is the quarterback. So those questions are going to come about, and it'll be interesting to hear how players answer those questions. Because not every player has a press conference, but beat writers go in and talk to players, and all the players are going to be asked. Those beat writers are going to ask, do you think they should make a quarterback change? What do you think should happen offensively? Do you think it should change anything? It'll be interesting if you get one or two guys to actually give an opinion about that or toe the locker room line of saying we're all going in the same direction.
1: We'll see what happens in Cleveland. Mea culpa from the Longhorns. That's next. It's ESPN Radio.
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1: Pete Alonso hits career homer number 300 and gets a curtain call on the road in New York. Orioles win it in extra innings in New York. Brewers clinch the division with a Cubs loss and their win with their ace.
16: Mizorowski with a 1-2. Got him looking right at the knees. Ring him up. 101 miles an hour for the seventh strikeout of the night. Second most ever in a single season for a Milwaukee Brewers pitcher. Jacob now with 243 in what should be a Cy Young season.
1: 243 strikeouts, most in Major League Baseball this season. Tied for the second most in a season in Brewers history. 620 WTMJ. Brewers a 5-1 win over the Pirates. They win, Cubs lose, Brewers clinch the National League Central, their fourth straight division title. Manager Pat Murphy had to wait a little bit.
17: Yeah, it wasn't bad, to be honest with you. Whatever was going to happen, we were going to do this inevitably. And we got 11 games to go, and those are important, too. We have a lot of games to go, and a lot of things to tighten up. But it's just really gratifying to see the guys know what they've achieved and know that it's never been done 4 years in a row. There's a bunch of guys in the room, at least four or five, that have done it 4 years in a row. I'm just happy for them. And this 26 club, you know, I've said all year long, like, there hasn't been a spot where you say, wow, we're really special. But it's starting to grow on me. And the fact that they won the big one, they had to. Today was a big one. They knew that coming here. We haven't won in here this year very much. To come in here and win like that was great. And I'm proud of the guys, man. I'm happy for them.
1: Jacob Mizorowski goes five innings, doesn't give up a run, scatters five hits, strikes out seven. Eighth game this season with no runs allowed in at least five innings pitched. ESPN analyst Eduardo Perez.
18: It's been complete, right? And it's come a lot quicker than what we thought. We knew last year the velocity was there, but the sustainability of the velocity is what really impressed a lot of us in the first half of the season. Then there was a little dead arm period, you could say, around the All-Star break. And now they're making sure, because he's in uncharted territory, and so are the Milwaukee Brewers, witnessing a pitcher that throws so many pitches at 100 miles per hour over. Just to put it in perspective, the first pitch of the game today was at 102, and it just continued to go up. It's rock station status right now. It was 102.5 that he was throwing early on. He reaches 103.2. This guy does things right now that not only the Milwaukee Brewers, but no one has really seen consistently in our era the way that he does it. Now, he did fatigue a little bit, and I think that's what he was talking about. He wasn't impressed with his outing today. He could do better. It seemed like with the 85 pitches that he had nine pitches of four-seam fastballs that were under 100 miles per hour. And that's the one thing that he wants to be able to keep, is that sustainability. Because in the postseason, when it becomes real, that's when they're going to need him. And if they are going to beat the LA Dodgers or any other team in the National League to get to the World Series, Jacob Mizorowski has to be the guy to take him there.
1: Mizorowski, 152 career strikeouts with 100 miles per hour or greater. He had five of them on Tuesday. Shout out to those rock stations. Fastest pitch on Tuesday was 103.1. I spent time at 101.5. As did our Freddie Coleman, by the way. WPDH celebrating 50 years in 2026. Brewers get the win. They get the division because the Cubs lose to the Braves 6-3. Atlanta increasing its lead in the NL East. 22nd multi-run comeback this season. Cubs, meanwhile, remain half game ahead of the Phillies for the first NL wild card spot. Milwaukee's got a division in the American League. Guardians pull closer in theirs.
19: Taylor comes set. Runners at second and third. The pitch. Swing and a fly ball. Taylor down the left field line, heading for the corner. Racing and reaching, but missing it is Antonacci. Two runs score. Rocchio walks him off again. 7-6 is the final score. The Guardians have evened the series and keep their division hopes alive.
1: 7-6, the final. Rocchio with the walk-off double, fourth game with a walk-off hit this season. And you heard it right here on ESPN Radio. Sean Kelly and Doug Glanville had the call for us. Sean?
19: Thank you, Jay. As advertised, not quite as promised, but we enjoyed a thriller tonight at Progressive Field in Cleveland. A walk-off win for the Guardians, 7-6 the final score. Now Chicago's lead in the division is a half game with one more game still to go in this series. It took all the way to the last out, the last strike, and the last swing of the bat. Rocchio delivers, knocking in two runs for a walk-off win for the Guardians.
20: Yeah, I mean, this was such a fun game. It's because not only the talent and the big hits and the back and forth, they played in personality on some level. You know, the Guardians didn't strike out until like the ninth inning. I mean, they put the ball in play. And then, of course, it comes down to the closers. You know, the big pitchers and the right matchup. Every decision the managers made were in the lanes that they would most desire. And they still got big hits. It was back and forth with just unexpected hits, big hits, timely hits, and some big plays on the defensive side. But in the end, you know, Rocchio gets a pitch that's up in the zone, two strikes, and Antonacci took a really sort of indirect angle, and that indirectness led to him barely misplaying that ball. And so credit to Rocchio for putting the ball in play, but the angle really hurt the White Sox on that.
19: What a flair for the dramatic. Rocchio with his fourth walk-off this year, and this is a ball game, friend, that had 10 pitchers and pinch hitters and pinch runners. We talked about it. Both these managers would push all the buttons necessary in this pivot game, not only for the division, but the wild card too. Big-time postseason implications with this win for the Guardians.
20: Yeah, huge. And look, they know each other well, these teams. And the fact is they did put all, they emptied the bullpens, they emptied the dugout. They were going to say everybody, and they said both, all hands on deck. And that was the game where everybody was contributing and doing a part. And every play and pitch was consequential. So, I mean, I'd compliment both managers for just the job well done. And it just came down to just baseball happening. You know, the home team had the extra swing, and they made the swing, and the White Sox didn't make that big play at the end, and that's it. Game over.
19: Smith's the winner out of the bullpen for the Guardians. Taylor takes the loss for the White Sox. And again, this series moves to tomorrow night, and with a week and a half to go, it's going to need every game here to decide this division and maybe another one in the American League, too. 7-6 the final, a walk-off winner for the Cleveland Guardians in front of 23,000-plus at Progressive Field. For Doug Glanville, I'm Sean Kelly, right here on your home for Sunday Night Baseball, Major League Baseball on ESPN Radio and the ESPN app. Now let's go back to Jay Reynolds in the studio.
1: 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Right now, SportsCenter all night, Dodgers and Reds facing each other on Tuesday.
21: Watching these Reds hitters up there going to and certainly leaving the batter's box, it's almost like they know defeat is coming. Swing and a miss, strike three. Just tried to foul a slider to stay alive, and he could not. That's strikeout number 7 for Yoshinobu Yamamoto.
1: Yamamoto and the Dodgers shutting out the Reds 4-0. Yamamoto gets the win, going 7 innings, striking out 7 for manager Dave Roberts.
22: I think the thing that I've learned about Yoshinobu is he's able to reset, you know, on the fly. He's able to bear down and make pitches when he needs to get a double play, a strikeout, a pop-up. You know, those are separators when you're not totally locked in or in sync. You can still take a deep breath, reset, and navigate an inning and keep going. And so that's something that I've really learned from him.
1: Yamamoto, third straight start of at least 7 innings. He retired 21 of the final 22 hitters after issuing back-to-back walks to start the game. Dodgers' 8th shutout this season with 3 or fewer hits allowed. Padres, a 9-3 loss to the Rockies. Padres snap an 8-game win streak. Had been the longest active streak in Major League Baseball. Diamondbacks, however, can't take advantage. They went to extra innings with the Marlins.
0: So here's the 0-1. Swung on, that's well struck. Deep left center field, Lawler racing after it. Still going, Lawler can't reach it. It's off the base of the wall. One run scores, two run scores. Here comes Lopez. It's a bases clearing double for the Marlins, and they take a 4-1 lead in the 11th.
1: That would be the difference in the game. Marlins, a 4-2 win over Arizona. Diamondbacks remain 2.5 behind the Padres for the final National League wild card spot. 10 games to play. SportsCenter All Night, ESPN Radio.
2: From Darrell K. Royal, Texas Memorial Stadium in Austin. Diving for the goal line, Hollywood smothers. Touchdown, Texas.
4: I wonder if
2: he's
4: pretty, but
2: we
4: found a way to win. That's a good team, too.
2: Unbelievable scene here. Knocks off number one.
1: Texas quarterback Arch Manning, in the wake of the big win last weekend, apologizing Tuesday on social media for laughing and making an insensitive comment about an AI-generated video that depicted his coach, Steve Sarkisian, slapping ESPN sideline reporter Holly Rowe. Manning posting in part, quote, "It's easy to say I didn't mean it, but I know my words and actions were hurtful to a lot of people. I do not take that lightly, and I'm deeply sorry for that." Manning saying he and Holly Rowe have spoken, Rowe posting, "Apology accepted," earlier on ESPN Radio. Our Emmett Golden.
23: I think the thing he's most guilty of is just a lack of awareness.
24: Yeah.
23: And understanding. Look, he's going to be a number one pick. He's going to be in the first round somewhere early on and be the face of a franchise. And that comes with responsibility. Right now, he's the face of Texas football.
24: Mm-hmm.
23: And, you know, to make light of a man slapping a woman, even though it's AI, I totally understand it and get it. And I don't think he needs to go to jail
24: or fall in the draft.
23: No. I don't think it's not a
24: character flaw.
23: No, it's not a character flaw.
24: Right.
23: It just shows a lack of awareness, and I'm surprised by it because of the pedigree. That was the most surprising thing. His grandfather, his uncles, you know, being in the spotlight and him coming up under them, I just assumed that he'd have, you know, a different type of polish than maybe some other young man, but ultimately, he's a young guy, and, you know, you do stupid stuff.
24: You know what I really didn't like, and it wasn't even on him, it was kind of the encouragement from the people in the room.
23: Oh, absolutely.
24: Because he said, "I saw the one with Steve Sarkisian and Holly Rowe." And, well, they laughed, but then they said, well, what happened? Like, they knew what happened, right? If he had just said, "I saw the one with Sark and Holly Rowe," left it at that, they could have got a good laugh. It would have been one of those inside jokes. They tell us on the radio all the time not to tell inside jokes because nobody knows what that means. So, you know, they could have left it right there, and it wouldn't have been a big deal. It only became a big deal once they said, "Well, what happened in it?" And it's almost like they set him up and he was just going in the moment, not trying to make excuses for the young man. Like you said, you got to have awareness. But it felt like he was just going with it and explaining what happened because he was asked.
1: Holly Rowe saying apology accepted after she and Arch Manning have talked. SportsCenter All Night, ESPN Radio. The big matchup this weekend, LSU, Ole Miss, Lane Kiffin returning to his former stomping grounds. But he says the pressure's not on LSU.
25: I told the players today, man, like, you don't have anything to worry about as far as, like, attention on you all week and everything. There's just going to be so much attention, hatred, everything on me. I said, you just get to go play. And I said, really, the pressure's on them. They're the team that, you know, we won 7 games last year. They won 13. They return, you know, 2 Heisman candidates. How often does that ever happen in the same backfield? I mean, we had it one time with Matt Leinart and Reggie Bush. And second longest winning streak in the country. So you guys just get to go play, and the pressure's not on you.
1: Seems like that Ole Miss program's a pretty good one. Yeah, it is, says our Paul Feinbaum.
26: The team that Lane Kiffin was complimenting, that was his team last year that he built, all those Heisman winners, all that great success. So Lane Kiffin, in his own disingenuous way, was complimenting himself for a great job at Ole Miss and saying that the pressure now is on them. That is not the case whatsoever. The pressure is all on him. He is the one that left them behind. They are the jilted lover. He ran off to whatever island he decided to build a mansion on, which happened to be in Louisiana. So I realize we're late in the game, even though the game hasn't even started yet, but that is just Lane Kiffin being Lane Kiffin.
27: Is this a must win for him?
26: Yes, yes, yes. And the reason is so simple. He left Ole Miss because LSU was the glory. That's where everything he wanted was. It wasn't at Ole Miss, even though he nearly, that team that he left behind nearly went to the national championship game last year, came within one play of going into overtime against Miami. He wanted to go to LSU because that's what he said Nick Saban told him was the best job in college football. That's where everyone wins national championships, everyone but Brian Kelly, who was brought there from Notre Dame. He's got a $55 million roster. He's got the governor in on him. He's got everybody rowing in the same direction. He didn't think he could win at Ole Miss. He left them behind. They feel pretty badly about it. They are carrying that torch against Lane Kiffin and will not let it go.
1: LSU in Oxford to face Ole Miss Saturday, 7:30 Eastern. We'll see it on ABC. Well, it was a week one loss. Was it just one loss? Or is it time for the panic button? That's next. 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
2: I'm not going to overreact to one game. The Chiefs are going to be the Chiefs, and I love this run game that they have now found with Kenneth Walker III. I think this was just a bad game from the Denver Broncos. A lot of guys not playing in preseason, the poor tackling, the not attention to detail. I do believe they're going to be better, and they still have that opportunity. They play the Kansas City Chiefs one more time, so you can even up that series with them when it comes to division matters in the AFC West. So I'm not counting the Broncos out just yet, but I did love what I seen from the Kansas City Chiefs.
1: Harry Douglas, half of Freddie and Harry, weekday afternoons here on ESPN Radio. He mentioned bad game. Bad game, or did it expose deeper issues for the Broncos? ESPN analyst Steve Smith Sr., Dominique Foxworth, Jeff Saturday.
3: Bad game. I mean, listen, they have a very good defensive line, a very good offensive line. We just talked about Davis Webb, his first time calling plays, never got into a rhythm, right? You even heard Sean Payton at halftime, doing the halftime spot. And he's like, you know, they ran it a lot. We didn't. Like, he felt how the game was going. So I would definitely attribute this to a bad game. Football is about moments. Like, people always, you look at stats and they'll look, oh, this. But the reality is it comes down to situations, and they were poor in most of the situations. All that went well. Went well for the Chiefs. It did not go well for the Broncos. This team will bounce back. It's a very good football team. They're well coached. Just a bad game.
4: Yeah, and I think I agree with Jeff. But they got out game planned. I go back and watch that tape. Yes, I think you're right about those moments. But I also look at the tape and I'm like, nobody's open in these situations. And then the pressure's getting there fast. We should focus more on giving the Chiefs credit and not blaming the Broncos. I think the Broncos will be better, but that situation, to me at least, is not indicative of what this team's going to be going forward.
5: We all thought that the new acquisition will make them a slow start. They brought the kitchen sink. Wow. And here's the problem. All the plumbers were at the game. They had no one there to help fix it. And the leaks just kept happening. We talk about pressure, it makes diamonds. You know what else it does? It floods your basement. Mm. And that's what happened, and they got to go back to the drawing board.
1: We'll see what happens as the season progresses. 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
6: High fly ball, right center field. Rodriguez back on the track at the wall. See ya! A 3-run home run by Jones. And the Yankees lead 7-1.
1: 8-1 would be the final. Michael K, Yes Network. Yankees improving to 10-3 this month. Best in baseball in September. Yankees remain 3.5 behind the Rays in the AL East. Tigers a 10-1 win over the Blue Jays, who lost a home series for just the second time since the start of August. Detroit, meanwhile, getting their sixth consecutive win.
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8: How good is that? 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
7: Number 5.
1: A night ago, the White Sox saw Tristan Peters draw a walk against Cleveland's Gavin Williams, which ended a marathon 18-pitch at-bat. Tuesday, Colorado's Cole Kerrig was in the box also for more than a dozen pitches. 850 KOA.
9: Vasquez pitch is driven to deep right. High and way out of here. Touch him all time. On the 13th pitch of the at-bat, Cole Kerrig with his second homer of the game.
7: Number 4.
1: Braves increase their lead in the NL East, doubling up the Cubs. 680 the fan.
10: 0-2 pitch. He swings and drives it deep to right field, to the wall, and gone! It's gone! A violent swing by Drake Baldwin, and it's a 2-run homer right into the basket in right field. And he silences Cub fans here on the north side.
7: Number 3.
1: Orioles take the Mets two extra innings with a milestone shot from a New York fan favorite. WBAL.
11: 2-0 to Pete. The pitch. Pete hits it high in the air. Left field and deep. This game is tied. Into the New York night. And number 300 for Alonso. What a moment. What a moment at Citi Field. Everyone is cheering Pete Alonso, even though he's tied this game up in the ninth.
7: Number 2.
1: The separation in the AL Central is a half game thanks to what we saw in Cleveland. Sean Kelly had the call.
12: Taylor comes set. Runners at second and third. The pitch. Swing and a fly ball. Taylor down the left field line, heading for the corner. Racing and reaching, but missing it is Antonetti. Two-run score. That'll do it. Rubio walks him off again.
7: Number one.
1: As for the AL East, Rays holding the top spot. They also end their game with one swing. 620 WDAE.
13: Fly ball down the right field line. It's got a chance. Back near the corner. Back goes Butler. And gone! Opposite field. Walk-off homer. Junior Caminero does it again. And he puts the A's to bed in game one of the series.
1: Tampa Bay gets the walk-off win. Rays winning four straight games. They are 51-25 at home this season. Best in baseball. With what Caminero's doing, is Jordan Alvarez still the MVP favorite? That's next. 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
0: The Miz is on the mound as the Brewers try to clinch the NL Central for the fourth year in a row.
2: Here's Orowski with a 1-2. Got him looking right at the knees. Ring him up.
0: The White Sox and Guardians continue their crucial series in Cleveland.
3: Swinging another bomb. This is out to right. Peters at the track, the wall. He'll leap. That's gone.
0: We had a milestone in Queens.
22: 2-0 to Pete. The pitch. Pete hits it high in the air. Left field and deep. This game is tied.
0: Plus, we look back on the Chiefs' dominant performance on Monday Night Football.
24: They look awesome. They felt like them. And it feels like now we're in for another great Kansas City Chiefs season.
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1: How much will things change as we head towards week two of the NFL? 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Football on the way. Baseball with its annual celebration of Roberto Clemente Day on Tuesday. The Pirates Hall of Famer died in a plane crash New Year's Eve 1972, bringing relief supplies to earthquake victims in Nicaragua. Pirates on Tuesday hosting the Brewers, who had their ace going.
2: Mizorowski with a 1-2. Got him looking right at the knees. Ring him up. 101 miles an hour for the seventh strikeout of the night. Second most ever in a single season for a Milwaukee Brewers pitcher. Jacob now with 243 in what should be a Cy Young season.
1: Five innings, seven strikeouts, and the Brewers would wind up pulling away in Pittsburgh.
22: And a liner through the left side and into left field for a base hit. Yelich is in. Lara streaking around third. He will score. It's a two-run single for Ortiz, and the Brewers lead it 5-0.
1: 620 WTMJ, 5-0 there. Milwaukee wins it 5-1, and the Brewers clinch the division because of this happening.
25: Here's a fly ball to right. This is going to be caught by Hicklin, and the ball game is over. The Braves even it up with a 6-3 win.
1: Cubs Radio Network there. Chicago falling to the Braves 6-3, and that clinches the division for the Brewers. So for Milwaukee, fourth consecutive NL Central title. Only four division titles in the first 54 years of the franchise. They're the first team to win the Central in four straight seasons since division play was created in 1994. Jacob Mizorowski, five innings, seven strikeouts, eighth game this season with no runs allowed in at least five innings after the win, spoke with Brewers TV.
26: You got to go through this last year, but to be on the mound for clinching night and now celebrate with your teammates, how do you put this into words?
27: I mean, you can't. I mean, this is what you hope for and pray for as a baseball player, so it's a lot of fun.
26: Fun is your favorite word, right? But, Miz, what makes you believe that this team is capable of even more?
27: I mean, we're just grindy, and, you know, the boys always want to win, so it's fun.
26: How much do you enjoy, you know, it's so hard to get here, to win four straight division champions. Now you've been part of a two of them. How much do you appreciate the work that you guys all put in together to celebrate like this?
27: Yeah, I mean, it means a lot. You know, just coming through the year, it's a long season, and, you know, it's everything we've hoped for. So it's just, it just means a lot.
26: Congratulations. Enjoy it, Miz.
27: Thank you.
1: Jacob Mizorowski and the Brewers celebrating their division championship. Mizorowski, 243 strikeouts this season, most in baseball this season, second most in a season in Brewers history. Brewers, 61st game without a home run this season, but they get the victory. Manager Pat Murphy and his team capturing the division. Brewers wrap that up. As for the AL Central, things getting a little tighter on Tuesday in Cleveland. Guardians and White Sox, and we heard it here on ESPN Radio.
3: Taylor comes set. Runners at second and third. The pitch. Swinging a fly ball. Taylor down the left field line, heading for the corner. Racing and reaching, but missing it is Antonucci. Two-run score. That'll do it. Rocchio walks him off again. 7-6 is the final score. The Guardians have evened the series and keep their division hopes alive.
1: Sean Kelly calling it here on ESPN Radio. 7-6 the final. You heard him say, Rocchio does it again. Walk-off double with two outs in his fourth game with a walk-off hit this season. Most in Major League Baseball. Four walk-off hits against divisional opponents. Tied for the most in a season in the last 50 years. And it'll take your breath away. He chatted with Guardians TV.
4: Roach, I saw you walking up to the plate, and it almost seemed like you were at ease in this moment. What is keeping you so at ease in these moments late in the game?
5: I mean, I like to give me, I don't know, like, give me, like, energy to the crowd. That's what I love.
4: You know, you get he gets ahead with two curveballs, and you're down 0-2. What are you looking for, and how are you keeping yourself calm to be able to get the hit that you know this team needs?
5: I'm trying to be simple. I'm trying to put the ball in play. Don't try to do much. Just get on base and be simple.
4: Tonight, before the game, I know that we had a moment of silence. You were able to have your Venezuelan flag and hold it. And I know this year has been tough for you, for the people back at home, for you. Just what does it mean to have another night where you can have people back at home know that you're thinking about them?
5: Great. I mean, that's a special moment for me every time. Just go out and represent my country.
4: For this team, you know how many games are left. And you can tell this crowd is here. How are you guys keeping yourself calm, believing that this is the moment for you guys to do what you need to do?
5: Like I say always, we fight into the last hour of the game. That's our entity. Just fight into the last hour.
1: And they get the walk-off win 7-6 over the White Sox. Guardians moving to within a half game of Chicago in the AL Central. Half game separating those two. In the AL East, Tampa Bay continuing to hold the top spot there.
15: Two strikes to Caminero. And the next one coming in. Fly ball down the right field line. It's got a chance. Back near the corner. Back goes Butler. And gone! Opposite field. Walk-off homer. Junior Caminero does it again. And he puts the A's to bed in game one of the series. The final score. The Rays 2, the A's 1.
1: 620 WDAE. Junior Caminero 1-for-4, but the one is a walk-off home run. His 41st of the season came in the ninth. First player in Rays history with multiple walk-off homers in a calendar month. Yordan Alvarez favored in the MVP race, but how much has Caminero closed that gap? ESPN analyst Eduardo Perez.
6: A lot because of the heroics and what he's been able to do for the Tampa Bay Rays and what he means for them, right? He plays every day. He posts when it comes to that position at third base, and we've seen the power. And we've seen what him, along with Yandy Diaz, have been able to do. But we cannot take away what Yordan Alvarez has done the entire year. And it's been consistent. These two guys have been able to take their teams to another level. And it's not a deep lineup that you have in Tampa Bay. It's Yandy Diaz. It's Junior Caminero. And it's the supporting cast. Yes, Chandler Simpson started off the year really hot. He went 3-for-3 today. But it's been the junior show, and he's only getting better and better. We can't forget one thing. He's 22 years young. That's how special this kid is playing third base for the Tampa Bay Rays.
1: He's one of five players with multiple walk-off homers this season. As for the AL West, that's also tight. Astros, Rangers, Houston matching up with the Royals.
15: 3-2. And Alvarez smashes it deep to right field. Back is Ray at the wall. Looking up. See you later. Number 39 for Yordan. And the Astros lead is 4-1.
1: KBME as the Astros go on to a 4-2 win over the Royals. Yordan Alvarez 1-for-2. A home run. 2 RBI. Couple of walks as well. Astros still a game ahead of the Rangers in the AL West.
8: And now the 2-2. And it's poked into the air, shallow left center. This could be trouble. Story going out. He can't make the play. It's off of his glove. Coming in to score is Diaz. Jansen in as well. Foscue makes it to third. Story, the shortstop, angling out, headed toward Anthony, the left fielder. Was able to reach out with his back to the diamond, but it just did tick off his glove. So Seager finds a spot, brings in two more. It's 4-0 Rangers.
1: 105-3, the fan. Rangers a 4-2 win over the Red Sox. Rangers still game behind the Astros in the AL West. SportsCenter all night, ESPN Radio, Milestone Night in New York. That's in 40 seconds. But the game for the Orioles and Mets went to 11. Two on, for Baltimore's Kobe Mayo.
9: 0-2 to Mayo. The pitch. Kobe hits it high in the air. Center field in deep. Ewing's way back there. He's still going back, and it's off the wall. It's off the wall. It will clear the bases. Mayo to third base. The Mets finally get to in the outfield. They're going to wave in Mayo. He's going for the inside the park home run, and he will make it. A three-run inside the park homer for Kobe Mayo. 7-4, Baltimore. What just happened?
1: A go-ahead three-run inside the park home run just happened. WBAL with the call. But to get to extra innings, the Orioles had that milestone I mentioned in the top of the ninth.
9: 2-0 to Pete. The pitch. Pete hits it high in the air. Left field and deep. This game is tied into the New York Knight. And number 300 for Alonso. What a moment. What a moment at Citi Field. Everyone is cheering Pete Alonso, even though he's tied this game up in the ninth.
1: Pete Alonso with career homer number 300 in New York against his former team, and he had a curtain call as a visiting player in New York. As for how it sounded in New York.
15: Familiar surroundings for Alonso. The 2-0 from Senga. Swing and a drive. Well hit to left. Soto can only watch it sail into the second deck. Tumbles right back out of the second deck. But it's a game-tying homer for Pete Alonso. His 300th career home run. And he is getting a standing ovation from the crowd here at Citi Field.
1: Howie Rose, 880 ESPN New York. Orioles go on to win it in 11-7-5. Pete Alonso with that game-tying homer, his 36th of the season, 300th of his career.
10: I'm more stoked that we won the game. We're in a tight divisional or a tight wild card race right here. And I mean, with not a lot of games to go, I mean, there's a lot of tight margins, and getting back is getting that game back right there, getting us back in it. That we're playing for October right now. Sick. We're in a really tight race here. We just need to keep focusing on game to game, and I'm really happy that I was able to come through right there for the team. And what a special homer that Kobe had inside the park, three run homer, so sick. Bullpen did an unbelievable job when Baz went down. I mean, just an incredible team win. Bullpen was lights out. I mean, defense did a great job. I mean, just a timely hitting, great at bats, just really unbelievable team win.
11: Absolutely. Now, I want to get back to Kobe in a minute, but that at bat, that's it, pretty much getting the best of you the first two games. What were you looking at and looking for, I should say, in that situation?
10: I feel like I've been taking really good swings, you know, just every once in a while. Like, sometimes it's round ball, round bat, and I'm just really happy I connected right there.
11: What does being nominated for the Roberto Clemente Award mean to you?
10: Yeah, today's a special day, like, all across baseball. I mean, Roberto, obviously Hall of Famer, like, unbelievable talent and performer and champion, but the thing that people remember about him most, despite his illustrious career, was the person he was and his heart and what he gave to the community in the game of baseball outside of his performance. So to wear his number today, it's an honor, and to be a nominee, it's an honor. So really, really stoked that I was able to wear the number well today.
11: Before we let you go, did you have Kobe Mayo inside the park home run on your bingo card?
10: I don't think anybody did. Like, that's the timely hitting right there. Sixth swing. Pinto. I mean, he's got really good stuff. And for Kobe to come through right there, just diesel ball to center like that, and run like hell. Boy, did we need it. So that was big time.
1: Three run inside the park home run in the 11th inning. Proves to be the difference. As for Pete Alonso, 10th fastest in baseball history to 300 home runs. Orioles get the win. They're 3 behind the Guardians for the final wild card spot in the American League. As for the Nationals and Phillies, Washington a 6-3 win over Philadelphia. Kyle Schwarber, home run number 45 in the loss. Phillies' 8th loss in the last 12 games, dropping a game behind the Cubs for the top spot of the National League wild card. Phillies, meanwhile, placing all-star left-hander Jesus Luzardo on the 15-day IL on Tuesday, 3 days after being scratched from his start against the Braves because of inflammation in his left shoulder. ESPN's Buster Olney.
12: It's a body blow, and there's no getting around that because, let's face it, the Phillies' theoretical advantage over every other team were those three great starting pitchers in Zach Wheeler and Christopher Sanchez, and yes, Jesus Luzardo, who's been the last two-plus months the hottest pitcher in baseball, 1.67 ERA if you date back to June 28th, and his last start on September 7th, he shuts out the Atlanta Braves. You have 12 strikeouts. But today, Don Mattingly, the Phillies manager, basically had no timetable for his return. So a tough break for the Philadelphia Phillies.
1: Timetable to be determined. Luzardo is eligible to return September 27th, final day of the regular season. Closing the books on L.A. That's next. SportsCenter All Night continues. It's ESPN Radio.
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2: The NBA drops the hammer on the LA Clippers.
3: This was Adam Silver playing judge and jury after a year-long investigation. Kawhi Leonard, I'm stunned.

0: unfortunately punishing the fans of that team as well.
1: Owner Steve Ballmer suspended for a year. The Clippers were fined $30 million. They were stripped of 5 first-round draft picks. Silver with his first public comments since the NBA announced the penalties. ESPN's Vince Goodwill.
2: He talked about meeting with Kawhi Leonard in private before the suspensions and penalties were handed down. And he said both sides agreed that it's time to move on. Notice he did not fine Kawhi Leonard heavily. He did not suspend Kawhi, only Steve Ballmer, which a lot of people found a bit surprising because of the proximity of relationship between Adam Silver and Steve Ballmer, the chair of the finance committee. Steve Ballmer had to step down from that. He says he considers the matters of this Clippers inquiry closed, especially when you consider the Department of Justice issuing a statement in the past few days that they're going to look into this from a federal standpoint. That is what Adam Silver says is from a matter of Steve Ballmer's statement, where he says he doesn't fully agree with the findings. He's going to accept the findings. Adam Silver believes that that statement is a matter of legalese because of the Department of Justice's looming investigation.
1: NBA's Board of Governors meeting this week. And expansion is also being considered. ESPN's Shyam Charania.
3: The NBA and Adam Silver are in deeper and deeper stages of the expansion conversation. And I'm told specifically for Las Vegas, the next round of bids for an expansion team in Las Vegas are due on Thursday. And then final bids expected to be some point shortly thereafter. My understanding is proposals for that Vegas team is reaching and potentially exceeding $10 billion. And so far, the Vegas process has moved with more pace than Seattle, but those Seattle conversations are continuing as well. And remember, the league has been targeting as soon as the 2028-29 season for the start of these expansion teams. And they all are also projecting both teams to be in the top 10 in terms of market and revenue share moving forward. And so right now, Adam Silver is going to continue the bids process, and it's unclear when a final vote would be. And I think over the next couple of months, we're going to get clarity on the final offers, potentially $10 billion-ish in Las Vegas, potentially $7 billion range in Seattle, and then a potential vote to finalize expansion to 32 teams.
1: NBA moving forward, Seattle certainly could be one of those spots, Las Vegas as well. SportsCenter All Night, ESPN Radio.
4: Deshaun Watson named the starting quarterback of the Cleveland Browns.
5: Deshaun is going to start against Jacksonville, and ultimately felt like Deshaun gave us the best chance to move the ball and score points.
6: This is what I've been working for 2 years.
7: I am shocked. I feel awful for the fans of the Cleveland Browns.
1: There are quarterback questions for a number of teams, and we're only through week one of the regular season. Yes, Cleveland is one of them. Minnesota, another. Quarterback Kyler Murray suffering a concussion in his Vikings debut. Ian Rappaport.
8: Yeah, I think it's fair to say the availability of Kyler Murray is very much up in the air for the Minnesota Vikings. You mentioned it. He is in the NFL's concussion protocol, and the way every player responds to a concussion is different, and every concussion itself is different. The fact that he was in the locker room after the game, the fact that he was in good spirits, that is all a good sign, but it doesn't necessarily mean that Kyler Murray is going to be able to be back next week without missing time. Now, we will see Wednesday, probably, if he is able to come out there, then I would say he will have progressed in the protocol enough to maybe be able to start on Sunday. If not, Carson Wentz will be in there once again. And man, he looked good on Sunday. 3 touchdown passes, an excellent, excellent fourth quarter. Safe to say, if Carson has to play, the Vikings will have a ton of confidence.
1: That's the situation in Minnesota. Their starter, who was named over the summer, out with injury. Then there's Cleveland, where the Browns just have question marks. ESPN's Dan Graziano.
9: The Browns are living in their own reality that is detached from the one the rest of us are in. Just Deshaun Watson hasn't been a good player in 6 years. Everything that comes with him, the money, the salary cap damage, obviously the significant off-the-field issues that he's really never owned up to. He acts like everything's happened to him as opposed to taking responsibility for why there's resentment toward him. They don't have to play him. The fans don't want to see him. I mean, I guess Shedeur Sanders must have just been horrendous all camp if this is better than that. But I don't get what the organization gains by continuing to run this guy out there. And I think it just erodes any positive feeling you might be inclined to have about them if you're like rooting for Todd Monken. And it just erodes a lot of credibility. I mean, I think they're insulting their fans.
1: Todd Monken saying this weekend that it's his decision. But earlier on ESPN Radio, our Mike

0: Golic wants to know how the players actually feel.
1: We know at some point Shedeur Sanders is going to be the quarterback there. And when they played as bad as they did, and you can't hang everything on Deshaun Watson. I do understand that. But that's the linchpin of a team, is the quarterback. So those questions are going to come about, and it'll be interesting to hear how players answer those questions, because not every player has a press conference, but beat writers go in and talk to players, and all the players are going to be asked. Those beat writers are going to ask, do you think they should make a quarterback change? What do you think should happen offensively? Do you think it should change anything? It'll be interesting if you get one or two guys to actually give an opinion about that, or toe the locker room line of saying we're all going in the same direction.
0: We'll see what happens in Cleveland. Mea culpa from the Longhorns. That's next at ESPN Radio.
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0: Pete Alonso hits career homer number 300 and gets a curtain call on the road in New York. Orioles win it in extra innings in New York. Brewers clinch the division with the Cubs' loss and their win with their ace.
16: Mizorowski with a 1-2. Got him looking right at the knees. Ring him up. 101 miles an hour for the seventh strikeout of the night. Second most ever in a single season for a Milwaukee Brewers pitcher. Jacob now with 243 in what should be a Cy Young season.
0: 243 strikeouts, most in Major League Baseball this season. Tied for the second most in a season in Brewers history. 620 WTMJ. Brewers a 5-1 win over the Pirates. They win, Cubs lose, Brewers clinch the National League Central, their fourth straight division title. Manager Pat Murphy had to wait a little bit.
17: Yeah, it wasn't bad, to be honest with you. Whatever was going to happen, we were going to do this inevitably. And we got 11 games to go, and those are important, too. We have a lot of games to go, and there's a lot of things to tighten up. But it's just really gratifying to see the guys know what they've achieved and know that it's never been done 4 years in a row. And there's a bunch of guys in the room, at least four or five, that have done it 4 years in a row. And I'm just happy for them. And this 26 club, you know, I've said all year long, like, there hasn't been a spot where you say, wow, we're really special. But it's starting to grow on me. And the fact that they won the big one, they had to. Today was a big one. They knew that coming here. We haven't won in here this year very much. To come in here and win like that was great. I'm proud of the guys, man. I'm happy for them.
0: Jacob Mizorowski goes five innings, doesn't give up a run, scatters five hits, strikes out seven. Eighth game this season with no runs allowed in at least five innings pitched. ESPN analyst Eduardo Perez.
18: It's been complete, right? And it's come a lot quicker than what we thought. We knew last year the velocity was there. But the sustainability of the velocity is what really impressed a lot of us in the first half of the season. Then there was a little dead arm period, you could say, around the All-Star break. And now they're making sure, because he's in uncharted territory, and so are the Milwaukee Brewers, witnessing a pitcher that throws so many pitches at 100 miles per hour over. Just to put it in perspective, the first pitch of the game today was at 102, and it just continued to go up. It's rock station status right now. It was 102.5 that he was throwing early on. He reaches 103.2. This guy does things right now that not only the Milwaukee Brewers, but no one has really seen consistently in our era the way that he does it. Now, he did fatigue a little bit, and I think that's what he was talking about. He wasn't impressed with his outing today. He could do better. It seemed like with the 85 pitches that he had nine pitches of four-seam fastballs that were under 100 miles per hour. And that's the one thing that he wants to be able to keep, is that sustainability, because in the postseason, when it becomes real, that's when they're going to need him. And if they are going to beat the LA Dodgers or any other team in the National League to get to the World Series, Jacob Mizorowski has to be the guy to take him there.
0: Mizorowski, 152 career strikeouts with 100 miles per hour or greater. He had five of them on Tuesday. Shout out to those rock stations. Fastest pitch on Tuesday was 103.1. I spent time at 101.5. As did our Freddie Coleman, by the way. WPDH celebrating 50 years in 2026. Brewers get the win. They get the division because the Cubs lose to the Braves 6-3. Atlanta increasing its lead in the NL East. 22nd multi-run comeback this season. Cubs, meanwhile, remain half game ahead of the Phillies for the first NL wildcard spot. Milwaukee's got a division in the American League. Guardians pull closer in theirs.
19: Taylor comes set. Runners at second and third. The pitch. Swing and a fly ball. Taylor down the left field line, heading for the corner. Racing and reaching, but missing it is Antonacci. Two-run score. That'll do it. Rocchio walks him off again. 7-6 is the final score. The Guardians have even the series and keep their division hopes alive.
0: 7-6, the final. Rocchio with the walk-off double. Fourth game with a walk-off hit this season. And you heard it right here on ESPN Radio. Sean Kelly and Doug Glanville had the call for us. Sean?
19: Thank you, Jay. As advertised, not quite as promised, but we enjoyed a thriller tonight at Progressive Field in Cleveland. A walk-off win for the Guardians, 7-6 the final score. Now Chicago's lead in the division is a half game with one more game still to go in this series. It took all the way to the last out, the last strike, and the last swing of the bat. Rocchio delivers, knocking in two runs for a walk-off win for the Guardians.
20: Yeah, I mean, this was such a fun game. It's because not only the talent and the big hits and the back and forth, they played in personality on some level. You know, the Guardians didn't strike out until like the ninth inning. I mean, they put the ball in play. And then, of course, it comes down to the closers. You know, the big pitchers and the right matchup. Every decision the managers made were in the lanes that they would most desire, and they still got big hits. It was back and forth with just unexpected hits, big hits, timely hits, and some big plays on the defensive side. But in the end, you know, Rocchio gets a pitch that's up in the zone, two strikes, and Antonacci took a really sort of undirect angle, and that indirectness led to him really misplaying that ball. And so credit to Rocchio for putting the ball in play, but the angle really hurt the White Sox on that.
19: What a flair for the dramatic. Rocchio with his fourth walk-off this year, and this is a ball game, friend, that had 10 pitchers and pinch hitters and pinch runners. We talked about it. Both these managers would push all the buttons necessary in this pivot game, not only for the division, but the wild card too. Big-time postseason implications with this win for the Guardians.
20: Yeah, huge. And look, they know each other well, these teams. And the fact is they did put all, they emptied the bullpens, they emptied the dugout. They were going to say everybody, and they said both, all hands on deck. And that was the game where everybody was contributing and doing a part. And every play and pitch was consequential. So, I mean, I'd compliment both managers for just a job well done. And it just came down to just baseball happening. You know, the home team had the extra swing, and they made the swing, and the White Sox didn't make that big play at the end, and that's it. Game over.
19: Smith's the winner out of the bullpen for the Guardians. Taylor takes the loss for the White Sox. And again, this series moves to tomorrow night, and with a week and a half to go, it's going to need every game here to decide this division and maybe another one in the American League, too. 7-6 the final. A walk-off winner for the Cleveland Guardians in front of 23,000-plus at Progressive Field. For Doug Glanville, I'm Sean Kelly, right here on your home for Sunday Night Baseball, Major League Baseball on ESPN Radio and the ESPN app. Now let's go back to Jay Reynolds in the studio.
0: 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Right now, SportsCenter all night, Dodgers and Reds facing each other on Tuesday.
21: Watching these Reds hitters up there going to and certainly leaving the batter's box, it's almost like they know defeat is coming. Swing and a miss, strike three. Just tried to foul a slider to stay alive, and he could not. That's strikeout number 7 for Yoshinobu Yamamoto.
0: Yamamoto and the Dodgers shutting out the Reds 4-0. Yamamoto gets the win, going 7 innings, striking out 7 for manager Dave Roberts.
22: I think the thing that I've learned about Yoshinobu is he's able to reset, you know, on the fly. He's able to bear down and make pitches when he needs to get a double play, a strikeout, a pop-up. You know, those are separators when you're not totally locked in or in sync. You can still take a deep breath, reset, and navigate an inning and keep going. And so that's something that I've really learned from him.
0: Yamamoto, third straight start of at least 7 innings. He retired 21 of the final 22 hitters after issuing back-to-back walks to start the game. Dodgers' 8th shutout this season with 3 or fewer hits allowed. Padres, a 9-3 loss to the Rockies. Padres snap an 8-game win streak. Had been the longest active streak in Major League Baseball. Diamondbacks, however, can't take advantage. They went to extra innings with the Marlins.
23: So here's the 0-1. Swung on. That's well struck. Deep left center field. Lawler racing after it. Still going. Lawler can't reach it. It's off the base of the wall. 1 run scores. 2 run scores. Here comes Lopez. It's a bases clearing double for the Marlins. And they take a 4-1 lead in the 11th.
0: That would be the difference in the game. Marlins, a 4-2 win over Arizona. Diamondbacks remain 2.5 behind the Padres for the final National League wild card spot. 10 games to play. 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
1: from Daryl K. Royal, Texas Memorial Stadium in Austin. Diving for the goal line, Hollywood Smothers, touchdown Texas!
3: Well, I'm very pretty, but I found a way to win. That's a good team too.
1: Unbelievable scene here. Knocks off number one.
0: Texas quarterback Arch Manning, in the wake of the big win last week, and apologizing Tuesday on social media for laughing and making an insensitive comment about an AI-generated video that depicted his coach, Steve Sarkisian, slapping ESPN sideline reporter Holly Rowe. Manning posting in part, quote, "It's easy to say I didn't mean it, but I know my words and actions were hurtful to a lot of people. I do not take that lightly, and I'm deeply sorry for that." Manning saying he and Holly Rowe have spoken, Rowe posting, "Apology accepted," earlier on ESPN Radio. Our Emmett Golden.
4: I think the thing he's most guilty of is just a lack of awareness.
5: Yeah.
4: And understanding. Look, he's going to be a number one pick. He's going to be in the first round somewhere early on and be the face of a franchise. And that comes with responsibility. Right now, he's the face of Texas football.
5: Mm-hmm.
4: And, you know, to make light of a man slapping a woman, even though it's AI, I totally understand it and get it. And I don't think he needs to go to jail
5: or fall in the draft.
4: No. I don't think it's not a
5: character flaw.
4: No, it's not a character flaw.
5: Right.
4: It just shows a lack of awareness, and I'm surprised by it because of the pedigree. That was the most surprising thing. His grandfather, his uncles, you know, being in the spotlight and him coming up under them, I just assumed that he'd have, you know, a different type of polish than maybe some other young man, but ultimately, he's a young guy, and, you know, you do stupid stuff.
5: You know what I really didn't like, and it wasn't even on him, it was kind of the encouragement from the people in the room.
4: Oh, absolutely.
5: Because he said, "I saw the one with Steve Sarkisian and Holly Rowe." And, well, they laughed, but then they said, what happened?
4: Mm-hmm.
5: Like, they knew what happened, right? If he had just said, "I saw the one with Sark and Holly Rowe," left it at that, they could have got a good laugh. It would have been one of those inside jokes. They tell us on the radio all the time not to tell inside jokes because nobody knows what that means. So, you know, they could have left it right there, and it wouldn't have been a big deal. It only became a big deal once they said, "Well, what happened in it?" And it's almost like they set him up and he was just going in the moment, not trying to make excuses for the young man. Like you said, you got to have awareness. But it felt like he was just going with it and explaining what happened because he was asked.
0: Holly Rowe saying apology accepted after she and Arch Manning have talked. SportsCenter All Night, ESPN Radio. The big matchup this weekend, LSU, Ole Miss. Lane Kiffin returning to his former stomping grounds, but he says the pressure's not on LSU.
24: I told the players today, man, like, you don't have anything to worry about as far as, like, attention on you all week and everything. There's just going to be so much attention, hatred, everything on me. I said, you just get to go play. And I said, really, the pressure's on them. They're the team that, you know, we won 7 games last year. They won 13. They return, you know, 2 Heisman candidates. How often does that ever happen in the same backfield? I mean, we had it one time with Matt Leinart and Reggie Bush. And second longest winning streak in the country. So you guys just get to go play, and the pressure's not on you.
0: Seems like that Ole Miss program's a pretty good one. Yeah, it is, says our Paul Feinbaum.
25: The team that Lane Kiffin was complimenting, that was his team last year that he built, all those Heisman winners, all that great success. So Lane Kiffin, in his own disingenuous way, was complimenting himself for a great job at Ole Miss and saying that the pressure now is on them. That is not the case whatsoever. The pressure is all on him. He is the one that left them behind. They are the jilted lover. He ran off to whatever island he decided to build a mansion on, which happened to be in Louisiana. So I realize we're late in the game, even though the game hasn't even started yet, but that is just Lane Kiffin being Lane Kiffin.
26: Is this a must-win for him?
25: Yes, yes, yes. And the reason is so simple. He left Ole Miss because LSU was the glory. That's where everything he wanted was. It wasn't at Ole Miss, even though that team that he left behind nearly went to the national championship game last year, came within one play of going into overtime against Miami. He wanted to go to LSU because that's what he said Nick Saban told him was the best job in college football. That's where everyone wins national championships, everyone but Brian Kelly, who was brought there from Notre Dame. He's got a $55 million roster. He's got the governor in on him. He's got everybody rowing in the same direction. He didn't think he could win at Ole Miss. He left them behind. They feel pretty badly about it. They are carrying that torch against Lane Kiffin and will not let it go.
0: LSU in Oxford to face Ole Miss
6: Saturday, 7:30 Eastern. 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
42: All eyes will be on Patrick Mahomes tonight to see how he'll be moving in the pocket coming off his injury.
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6: Week one wrapped up on Monday with the Chiefs running over Denver, 220 yards on the ground, nearly 20 broken tackles. 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
0: I'm not going to overreact to one game. The Chiefs are going to be the Chiefs, and I love this run game that they have now found with Kenneth Walker III. I think this was just a bad game from the Denver Broncos. A lot of guys not playing in preseason, the poor tackling, the not attention to detail. I do believe they're going to be better, and they still have that opportunity. They play the Kansas City Chiefs one more time, so you can even up that series with them when it comes to division matters in the AFC West. So I'm not counting the Broncos out just yet. But I did love what I seen from the Kansas City Chiefs.
6: Harry Douglas, half of Freddie and Harry, weekday afternoons here on ESPN Radio. He mentioned bad game. Bad game, or did it expose deeper issues for the Broncos? ESPN analyst Steve Smith Sr., Dominique Foxworth, Jeff Saturday.
1: Bad game. I mean, listen, they have a very good defensive line, a very good offensive line. We just talked about Davis Webb, his first time calling plays, never got into a rhythm, right? You even heard Sean Payton at halftime, doing the halftime spot. And he's like, you know, they ran it a lot. We didn't. Like, he felt how the game was going. So I would definitely attribute this to a bad game. Football is about moments. Like, people always, you look at stats and they'll look, oh, this. But the reality is it comes down to situations, and they were poor in most of the situations. All that went well for the Chiefs. It did not go well for the Broncos. This team will bounce back. It's a very good football team. They're well coached. Just a bad game.
2: Yeah, and I think I agree with Jeff. But they got out game planned. I go back and watch that tape. Yes, I think you're right about those moments. But I also look at the tape and I'm like, nobody's open in these situations. And then the pressure's getting there fast. We should focus more on giving the Chiefs credit and not blaming the Broncos. I think the Broncos will be better, but that situation, to me at least, is not indicative of what this team's going to be going forward.
3: We all thought that the new acquisition will make them a slow start. They brought the kitchen sink. And here's the problem. All the plumbers were at the game. They had no one there to help fix it. And the leaks just kept happening. We talk about pressure. It makes diamonds. You know what else it does? It floods your basement. Mm. And that's what happened. And they got to go back to the drawing board.
6: We'll see what happens as the season progresses. 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Yankees, Twins.
4: High fly ball. Right center field. Rodriguez back on the track at the wall. See ya. A 3-run home run by Jones. And the Yankees lead 7-1.
6: 8-1 would be the final. Michael K, Yes Network. Yankees improving to 10-3 this month. Best in baseball in September. Yankees remain 3.5 behind the Rays in the AL East. Tigers a 10-1 win over the Blue Jays, who lost a home series for just the second time since the start of August. Detroit, meanwhile, getting their sixth consecutive win.
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5: How good is that? 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
10: Number 5.
6: A night ago, the White Sox saw Tristan Peters draw a walk against Cleveland's Gavin Williams, which ended a marathon 18-pitch at-bat. Tuesday, Colorado's Cole Kerrig was in the box, also for more than a dozen pitches. 850 KOA.
7: Vasquez pitch is driven to deep right. High and way out of here. Touch him all time. On the 13th pitch of the at-bat, Cole Kerrig with his second homer of the game.
10: Number 4.
6: Braves increase their lead in the NL East, doubling up the Cubs. 680 the fan.
9: 0-2 pitch. He swings and drives it deep to right field, to the wall, and gone! It's gone! A violent swing by Drake Baldwin, and it's a 2-run homer right into the basket in right field. And he silences Cub fans here on the north side.
10: Number 3.
6: Orioles take the Mets to extra innings with a milestone shot from a New York fan favorite, WBAL.
13: 2-0 to Pete, the pitch. He hits it high in the air. Left field and deep. This game is tied into the New York Knights. And number 300 for Alonso. What a moment. What a moment at Citi Field. Everyone is cheering Pete Alonso, even though he's tied this game up in the ninth.
10: Number 2.
6: The separation in the AL Central is a half game thanks to what we saw in Cleveland. Sean Kelly had the call.
14: Taylor comes set. Runners at second and third. The pitch. Swing and a fly ball. Taylor down the left field line, heading for the corner. Racing and reaching, but missing it is Antonopoulos. 2-run score.
8: him. Rubio walks him off again.
10: Number one.
6: As for the AL East, Rays holding the top spot. They also end their game with one swing. 620 WDAE.
11: Fly ball down the right field line. It's got a chance. Back near the corner. Back goes Butler. And gone! Opposite field. Walk-off homer. Junior Caminero does it again. And he puts the A's to bed in game one of the series.
6: Caminero has two career walk-off homers, both in the last 4 days. It's Wednesday, September 16th. Hall of Fame outfielder Tim Raines turned 67 today. Half the NFL has work to do after losing week one. More with Unsportsmanlike. There next, I'm Jay Reynolds. It's ESPN Radio.
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11: 2-0 to Pete. The pitch. Pete hits it high in the air. Left field and deep. This game is tied. Into the New York Knights. And number 300 for Alonso. What a moment. At Citi Field, everyone is cheering Pete Alonso
0: Okay, welcome to the show. Oh, God.
1: Show some respect to the polar bear.
0: Oh, my God.
1: Show
0: we
1: some
0: had to
1: respect.
0: Do that. 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This is it. Michelle Smallman, Chris Canty, Evan Cohen. I'm a Mets fan. There's no part of me that wants to get political when I say this. Trust me. But you know how we've heard the term peaceful protest? What Mets fans did last night was a peaceful protest. Pete Alonso for the Baltimore Orioles hits a game-tying home run against his former team in the ninth inning. And what did the Mets fans do? They cheered for him. And he gave a curtain call as a road player. That was a peaceful protest by Mets fans of David Stearns, the general manager, who I thought was going to be unbelievable. I was wrong so far. And the owner of the team, Steve Cohen, who I thought was going to be unbelievable. I was wrong so far. And I have to be fair. I can't crush St. Louis fans for cheering Skeens when that was just like, hey, a celebration of a greatness, whatever. My crew, Mets fans, we embarrassed ourselves last night with this peaceful protest. I'm sorry. You cannot, under any circumstance, root for an opposing team, even if it's Pete Alonso. I hated that last night. That was a peaceful protest. And then, oh, by the way, they lost in extra innings on an inside-the-park three-run home run. Good morning, everybody.
2: I love that Pete Alonso is the face of the Mets mismanagement of the roster.
0: Is that a fair way of saying a peaceful protest, in essence, what they did last night?
1: I would argue it's the highlight of the Mets season.
2: Oh, no question about it. You know, being able to celebrate one of your own hitting their 300th career home run.
1: Even if
2: somebody somewhere along the line did something right in terms of identifying talent.
1: That's right.
2: The only problem is this new front office and new ownership didn't decide to keep said talent in an effort to penny pinch because you wanted a star chase. But now the Mets fans are finding out how the other half lives because for years on end, growing up in New York City as a Yankees fan, all I heard was your team buys championships. Now the Mets have the richest owner in the sport. He's got more money than God, and yet he can't buy a win. And I love it.
1: I love it. Yeah, Ev, what's the payroll for the Mets this year?
0: A lot.
1: Over 300 mil, right?
2: No, I think it's closer to four when you include the tax.
1: I was going to say.
0: Well, and the players that are not there.
2: Yeah.
0: Aren't they still playing Scherzer and Scherzer and Verlander?
2: Yeah, they're paying a lot of guys.
1: Yeah, that has to really sting if you're a Mets fan. And I wasn't being facetious when I said it's the highlight of the season to have someone who meant so much to your organization have a huge milestone, 300 career home runs. That is a huge milestone for Pete Alonso. And to do it in front of a crowd that had been connected to him for so long, that had respected him and supported him for so long. The irony of is pretty alarming that he would have this moment in front of those fans and that him wearing an Orioles uniform would elicit cheers like that. But if it's the highlight of your season, it's the highlight of your season. The Mets fans don't have a lot else to cheer for. So I don't think it was peaceful protest. I think it was a celebration of a good baseball moment, which you didn't get a lot of this year.
2: Including tax, the Mets are paying $455
1: million.
0: $455? And that's for the ex-players too, right?
2: That's including everything, yeah.
1: $455?
0: Wait, what do you guys think about what the fans did, though? Did the fans do the right thing last night?
1: Yes.
0: He's wearing an Orioles uniform.
2: What else are they going to cheer for?
1: But also,
2: you tell me what else they're going to cheer for.
0: Well, nothing. There's nothing to cheer for.
2: Well, they showed up to the ballpark.
1: For him.
2: They got to find some type of enjoyment for their 3 hours taken out of their day.
1: But even if the Mets weren't down on their luck, and even if this wasn't a highlight moment for a lot of fans who have not had a lot this season, in that moment, you still show respect for someone who gave a lot to your organization, who loved being there, and who was a fan favorite. Even if he's playing for the Orioles, when he has a moment like that, a defining career moment, you tip your cap to the athlete.
0: He's on the Orioles.
1: It doesn't matter.
0: He hit a game-tying home run in the ninth inning.
1: It's respect.
0: Well, of course they respect him. They gave him a standing ovation the night before when he was introduced. The irony of this, I spent part of my afternoon yesterday, late in the afternoon, I'm watching Steve Gelbs on SNY interview Pete Alonso in the celebration of the Mets. I didn't think I was going to be watching hours later him hitting a game-tying home run and giving us, you know, getting a curtain call.
2: So let me ask you a question. Just because your team makes a decision, you have to cheer that decision at all times?
0: Here's what I always say. You cheer the person, boo the player. In other words, when it happens before the game, he's not a player yet. Like, the game hasn't started. Yes, he's in uniform. But, like, I'm cheering for Pete Alonso. When the game starts, he's wearing an Orioles uniform. I would bet the Mets made him some offer. I bet it's also not nearly as close to the offer that the Orioles made. So I would assume he could have come back. And here's where I got to be fair. I was okay with them moving on from a lot of the guys that were really good for them, but never got over the hump. And, yeah. And you and I, CC, did not know each other at the time you're talking about retroactively. I just want to be clear because you know I'm going to be honest with you. I never went to the place of the Yankees buying the championships.
2: Everybody did.
0: I did not. And
2: okay,
0: I'll tell you why.
2: That's great for
0: but
2: you.
0: I want to, I want to explain
1: you're
0: why.
1: You're the outlier there.
0: No, but,
1: right?
0: But it needs to be explained why. And it's actually going to make my Mets point look even worse. I didn't go there because when I think about when the Yankees won championships, why? Jeter, Mariano, Pettit, Posada.
2: The core four, yeah.
0: Only played for the Yankees at the time that they won the championship. They did not play for another team. So what they did is they built around their guys with external guys. The Mets guys are now on the Orioles, right? So, like, that's part of the problem here is you could say buying championships. If the Mets bought a championship and Alonso was still there and Nimmo was still there and McNeil was still there, all these guys that are homegrown in essence – it's not buying a championship. It's buying around a core. They got rid of the core, and they were cheering for the core last night, and the core plays for the Orioles. And okay. That's what bothers me.
1: Question for you. Who would you say are the most important and revered Mets over the last 20 years?
0: 20 years? David Wright, Jose Reyes.
2: Jacob deGrom.
0: Now, again, the 86 team is still going to be revered. They're not active over the last 20 years, but Doc Gooden and Daryl Strawberry should not walk down the streets in New York City without someone saying thank you to them.
1: Sure.
0: They've been through hell in their lives, not that they signed up for it. They've had some horrible things happen to them. They're both on the right
2: track. Legendary players.
0: They should be thanked.
2: Legendary.
0: Thank you, Doc. Thank you, Daryl.
1: Of course.
0: So I still say them, even though they were not active. And when Doc Gooden threw a perfect game for the Yankees, it drove me nuts. Because I don't want to see that in another team's uniform.
1: Okay, but would you put Pete Alonso in that group?
0: Of course, but to me, I don't know.
1: But then you need to celebrate him and you need to respect
0: him. He hit a game-tying home run against them. I don't need to celebrate him in that moment. I celebrate him before the game.
2: It was his 300th career home run, though. It wasn't just a game-tying home run.
0: And 265 of them happened with the Mets. I get that.
1: When Albert Pujols finally came back to Busch Stadium as a member of the Angels, he got a standing ovation and then he hit a home run. And I was there in Busch Stadium. It felt like game six of the World Series. Yeah. And he had an Angels uniform on. But he, in that moment, you felt like he did it for us. You felt like he did it for St. Louis. He did it for Cardinals fans, even though he was wearing an Angels uniform. And for Mets fans last night, it kind of felt like we are part of this moment. Like, how special that we love him and we didn't want him to go away. He loved being a part of the Mets and he has this special career defining moment and we get to be a part of it. I think there is nothing wrong with you standing up, cheering for him and tipping your cap in respect for that guy and everything he did for your organization.
2: And to take your point a step further, Smalls, you can't understate the importance of Pete Alonso's commitment to embracing everything that came along with playing for the Mets, which included his involvement in the community, his involvement in charities, supporting 9/11 families, all of those different things.
1: Yes.
2: I think that matters, too, in terms of how the player ingratiated himself in the community and wanted to prioritize understanding the fabric that holds New Yorkers together. And so when the organization makes a decision to pivot off of him, after Pete Alonso put it on wax that he wants to end his career as a Met, when that happens and the players that the team brings in lieu of Pete Alonso's salary don't perform, when that player comes back, when Alonso comes back and plays the way he did last night, you're going to cheer him. You're going to celebrate him.
0: And that's why everything you said is dead on. He absolutely wanted to be there. No one has a bad word to say about him, including me. I'm not saying anything bad about him. What I'm saying is I gotta live in that fake world of he's wearing the Orioles uniform. I must now root for my team against him. But to the point you're making, that's why I say this is in many ways a peaceful protest of current management. Because what's the best way of protesting your team if you're not thrilled with them? It's not going to the games, not buying tickets. But
1: you vote with your money.
0: Right, but like my daughter went to the Mets game with my sister and my brother-in-law a couple of weeks ago and my nephews. And like she had the greatest time ever. I don't care that they stink this year if she's having a great time there. I still don't want to deprive her of that experience, right? No, of course, I didn't give it to her. My sister had to. But, the point is, like, I don't want to do that. So what's another way of doing it? In this case, the peaceful protest of we don't like what you're doing is cheering for the other squad.
1: Mm-hmm.
0: Right? Like that's kind of what happened.
2: But I don't
0: here.
2: Think they were cheering for the other squad. They, no, were, they were cheering for Pete Alonso.
0: You're right. Yeah. You're right. But did they do the right thing? You both are saying yes?
1: 100%.
0: The Mets fans, I mean, did the right thing?
2: Yeah, I mean, listen. The
0: Giants fans cheering for Saquon? Is that okay?
2: He's in another league, though. That's the difference.
1: And you're eliminated from the playoffs.
2: He's in the NFC East. The Baltimore Orioles are in the AL East. You're in the NL East. It's a whole other league.
1: And you're already eliminated from the playoffs. It's not as if this game matters.
2: You have a bottom six record in baseball.
0: Oh, they
2: y'all are hustling backwards.
0: I'm not doubting that. It's a game-tying home run, though, in the ninth inning.
1: But if they were jockeying for playoff position right now, or it was a game with any sort of consequence, you would have an argument there. They did not. They are bad.
0: Well,
1: they're not in contention.
0: That ended in April.
1: Everything is meaningless. So understood. You might as well cheer for a guy who really cared about you and you cared about him.
0: We put it out there.
2: Money
0: on Twitter,
2: well spent, baby.
0: At Epcot Radio. Did Mets fans do the right thing cheering for Pete Alonso hitting a game-tying home run, his 300th home run of his career against them last night? 888-SAY-ESPN, 888-729-3776. All I ask for is consistency with all of us. And I have to be consistent. If I'm going to rip your squad and your fans with the Cardinals cheering for Skeens last year, I got to rip mine. And if you're going to support yours, you got to support the Mets. So we have to be consistent on this.
1: So do you apologize then?
0: No.
3: Stop. That's different, Ev.
0: Why am I apologizing? Because,
3: Ev, stop. That's different. Like, you're not... Skeens never played for them.
0: Well, that was bad. That's worse.
3: That's, you know, like...
0: Yeah, your fans are worse.
3: Like, Smalls tried to play it off of, like, we people from St. Louis, you know, Midwest, you know, like, we know great performances.
1: That's what we respect.
0: No, he happens to be right. Like, Skeens never played for the Cardinals. Like, at least there's a... I'm not defending my fans last night, but if you want to, go ahead. Which I think Nuno is.
3: No, I'm just saying it's a completely different situation between you and Smalls. We can still rip the Cardinals fans for cheering for Skeens.
1: No, you can't.
3: Because, yes.
0: Well, the Cardinals fans claim to be the best fans. The Mets fans certainly
1: do not. Cardinals fans do not claim to be the best fans.
3: You claim to be.
0: Oh, my God.
1: That moniker was gifted to them. I believe it was Sports Illustrated. I will Google it. Back in the day, a writer came to St. Louis and called Cardinals fans the best fans in baseball. And then other fan bases tried to weaponize it against us, tongue in cheek, being like, oh, you're the best fans in baseball. And we were like,
4: because Cardinals fans say that all the time.
1: Yeah, no, because
0: me,
1: of that.
0: Mets
1: and then
0: fans, we
1: other,
0: don't say that.
1: Because you're not.
0: Oh, we know.
5: We keep in a book right now, we ask.
0: We know.
1: Right.
0: We know we're a disaster. We fully understand that. But you guys claim to be the best of the best. So you know what? Good. I like how we spin this against Smalls. That hurt fans are actually worse. 888-SAY-ESPN. 888-729-3776. We're also back to normal in the NFL. What do I mean by that? We'll explain coming up after Smalls says this from the Wellness Company.
1: Yeah, Evan is a little sick today being a Mets fan, and there's nothing worse than waking up sick. This time of year, with the kids back in school surrounded by hundreds of others, yours could bring home a whole new world of viruses and bacteria your family has no immunity to. No kids, viruses are still everywhere, and one ugly strain just showed up. 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
0: Here at Citi Field. That's Howie Rose, 880 ESPN New York, with the call last night. Howie is the iconic, legendary Mets broadcaster. Pete Alonso plays for the Orioles. He did it against the Mets at Citi Field. I am not trying to make this, none of us are trying to make this specifically about the Mets and Pete Alonso in general, but it is more so fan rules, which we love discussing because it is fascinating, because what's the one common thread of every single person participating and consuming this show? We are all sports fans, right? And most of us, what do you want to say, 95% of us have been to a game in some capacity.
1: Yes.
0: I don't know if I can go 100%, but let's go 95% have been to a game in some capacity. When an opposing player that you wanted on your team comes back and has a big moment like that and leads to a loss for your own team, you're giving him a standing ovation. I say it's out of a peaceful protest to, we hate what you did to this team, so we're going to cheer for that team. Did the fans get it right last night? 888-SAY-ESPN. Tony in Indiana, listening on Sirius XM 80. Morning, Tony.
37: Hey, how's it going?
0: Morning.
37: I think it's a good thing. Like a fan, you sometimes attach yourself not only to the team, but to a player. Like when Peyton left Indiana and went to Denver, and, you know, I couldn't help but be kind of a Denver fan, but I'm a Peyton fan. You know, you want to see that player that put so much into your team do well elsewhere. So you're kind of cool with it because he put in his time for your team. He did the work for your team, and now he's having success elsewhere, and you can't help but feel good about it and cheer for him.
0: Well, Tony, quick follow-up on that. So completely understandable. If you're an Indianapolis Colts fan, to be a Peyton Manning fan wherever he goes makes a lot of sense. Were you a Peyton Manning fan rooting for him against the Colts, though?
37: I understand. That's a tougher one. I mean, I guess if they were somehow playing each other in the Super Bowl, I mean, you got to kind of, are you going to pick the player or are you going to pick the team? That's a tougher one, I guess. I don't really have an answer.
0: Right, and thank you for the phone call. I'm not suggesting, like, no Indy fan should ever boo Peyton Manning, but do they cheer in that high?

0: team now.
1: I think it would have been easier for you to cheer for Tom Brady in that set of circumstances if Bill Belichick was not part of the equation.
0: Sure, sure. But, like, I'm still cheering for the team, right? I'm still cheering for the team in the game. That doesn't mean I want anything bad to happen to him. Like, why would I? I don't know. Any Mets fan, let's use the Peyton Manning one. What, if you're a Colts fan, it is clear the team got rid of Peyton Manning, not Peyton Manning got rid of the team, right? Sure.
2: Yes.
0: Because to their, I think they actually made the right move. To their credit, they saw an unbelievable opportunity to get Andrew Luck.
1: You got to make that move.
0: Like, you got to make that move. And they were right to go get Andrew Luck.
1: Yes, they were.
0: But that doesn't mean you would cheer Peyton Manning against your own team. See, it's interesting for you. Like, I'm thinking about CeCe as a fan. Correct me if I'm wrong. Your two favorite players before you ever played sports growing up were Magic Johnson with the Lakers, mm-hmm. Lawrence Taylor with the Giants. Neither one of them played for another team. Mm-hmm. You never experienced that moment as a fan growing
2: up. Reggie White was one of my favorite players, too.
0: Okay, but you weren't an Eagles fan.
2: No, I wasn't an Eagles fan.
0: So if the
2: and I wasn't a Packers fan.
0: Yeah. Right. So
2: but I was a Reggie White fan.
0: Right. So and that's a lot of people today. Kids today go with the players more than the teams.
2: Yeah.
0: Mike in Indiana watching on ESPN2. Morning, Mike.
3: Hey, good morning. So I am for it. A couple of examples. One, I'm a Cincinnati Reds fan, okay? And when they let go of Jay Bruce, he was one of my favorite players. Mm-hmm. So I got to go see him in Cincinnati when he played for the Phillies. And he hit a big bomb, and, you know, I cheered. I cheered for him. I still cheered for my team, but I cheered for him. So,
0: but did you cheer for him in a moment against your team?
3: Yes, I did.
0: So, because, all right, well, that's interesting. Jay Bruce, I didn't have coming up today on the show. That's an interesting former Met. Yeah, of course, went wrong with the Mets. So. Now, CeCe, I know you've been thinking about the
2: inverse of it, though.
0: Yeah,
2: that's the question
0: ahead.
2: That
0: and
2: I have. Because if your team gets rid of one of a favorite, a homegrown guy, then that's one thing. But what happens when your team brings in a player that you don't necessarily like, whether it's what he does on the field, what he's done off the field, are you then forced to cheer that player, i.e. the Cleveland Browns fans with Deshaun Watson? Like you're saying team above all, team come first.
0: Right.
2: Do you cheer that player even though you don't like that person?
1: I think a lot of fans are forced to because they can justify it by saying, I'm cheering for the laundry. I'm cheering for my city. I'm cheering for something that is bigger than just this one individual player that I might have disdain for.
0: It's a very tricky one because you brought up one that is a great example, but it's also a real life thing. It's not like, oh, this guy beat my team. So, well, did you cheer for Johnny Damon?
2: Yeah, that's tough.
0: Now, Johnny Damon wasn't a real life thing. It was
2: a
0: baseball
2: he's a Red
0: thing.
2: Top. Yeah. No, I mean, that was tough. I mean, but yeah, we won.
0: Yeah,
2: I'm going to take it.
0: So it's, if it crosses over to real life, you have an out as a fan.
2: Do you?
0: So you're saying every Browns fan, I don't want to say has to. In theory, Browns fans should be rooting for Watts?
2: So I'm asking, what are the Browns fans rooting for this weekend?
0: Shador to play next weekend.
2: No,
0: seriously.
2: So that means you're rooting for your team to lose.
1: You have to be cheering for a loss every Sunday to get you closer to getting out of this mess.
4: I think they're rooting for the game to get canceled.
2: That's a good one.
1: They're rooting for their nachos and wings.
2: But you're
1: during
2: playing
1: the game.
2: Against Baker Mayfield. Another guy that won a playoff game for you.
0: Now,
2: so what do you do in
0: second.
2: That instance?
0: Wait a second.
1: That's
0: great example.
1: That's a good scenario.
0: So, there's one inch too short on this example.
1: Because there was friction there?
0: No, because it's not in Cleveland.
1: Oh.
0: If that game was in Cleveland, the peaceful protest is, in essence, cheering for Baker.
2: Cheering for Baker?
0: That's the peaceful protest.
1: That's the last time they were excited about football.
2: So if there's a Browns fan that goes down to Raymond James Stadium, and Baker Mayfield throws a touchdown, and they've got their Browns jersey on, they have a right to cheer Baker Mayfield.
0: Based on what you guys are saying with the Mets fans last night, that is the equivalent.
2: The last time the Cleveland Browns had a good quarterback,
4: but I feel like the breakup between Baker and the Browns was contentious, whereas the Alonzo one, all Mets fans wanted him back, and he wasn't back because of the front office, whereas the Baker thing was obviously a dispute between him and the Browns. But I don't think all Browns fans were all on board with Baker staying. A lot of them wanted him to leave, 100%. Too.
1: That's a good point, Cam. But also, Browns fans, where they sit now, and they can be removed from that situation,
2: it wasn't that bad.
1: Damn. We were both against this organization. You were mad at the

0: mad at him,
1: that
0: too.
1: That is a wild thing.
0: The enemy of my enemy is my friend.
2: Which is crazy that they didn't realize that in the moment. He led them to the first playoff win.
3: Yeah,
2: what,
3: that
2: like
3: was a mess at the
2: 20
3: end.
2: 20-plus years. Decades,
3: yeah. That was a mess at the end.
4: But Stefanski didn't want him. That's what it came down to.
2: They booted him for Watson.
4: The bigger, better deal.
3: The crazy thing is, you brought up an example that is literally akin to this if the game was played in another location this weekend. If that game was in Cleveland and Baker Mayfield is running it up against the Browns and then we have the Browns fans cheering him for a touchdown, that is what happened last night with literally the Mets fans. I think it, for me, in my head, the best way of describing it, it's a peaceful protest against your organization. We are cheering the guy you let go of, who just tied the game in the ninth inning. It's amazing because we're not trying to make
4: so
3: it
4: the
3: just
4: peaceful
3: about this,
4: protest
3: for the park home run.
4: So the peaceful protest for Browns fans this weekend.
3: Cheering Baker.
4: If they're down there at the game, if they're at home on social media watching the game, cheering for Baker Mayfield.
3: Yes.
0: Yep.
4: That is
0: yep.
4: a peaceful protest.
0: Like, is sorry, it not? We hate him too.
3: I mean, is it not?
0: We should have treated you better.
3: I mean, that's
0: we miss how, you.
4: We didn't know.
3: That's how Mets fans think that they got it done last night.
0: We matured.
3: Night.
0: We're sorry.
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19: Dart rolls right, throws it to Lightly to the right. He dives for the goal line. Touchdown, Giants.
20: You can say everything that you want this offseason until it translates to wins like this in week one against what should be an inferior opponent. I can't trust you. And I have 3 decades worth of data points to back that up. And I'm just wondering if we bought into the Dallas Cowboys hype yet again.
3: Bob Papa, Giants Radio Network, Michelle Smallman, Unsportsmanlike Radio Network, here on ESPN Radio. 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I said a couple of minutes ago, things are getting back to normal in the NFL, right?
20: Yep.
3: Here's Jerry Jones talking on 105.3 The Fan, because it was all offseason. Wow, Jerry's been quiet. Cowboys lose week one game to the New York Giants, and here's Jerry Jones, disappointed, but things are going to get fixed.
21: We're all very disappointed. Having said that, though, the question is, okay, what are we going to do about it? What is there to do about it? Well, the real world is that we're where we thought we were relative to continually working on the things that you saw kick us in the butt. And we're going to continue that. Really, the very things that frankly caused us to not win that ball game or the things that we should be working on and what we were working on going into the game. The facts are we've got a lot of new people, not necessarily young players, but we've got a lot of new people on defense doing different things that they've been doing. So that's got to come together. If we will keep our head down and keep working on it, it will be better than it was Sunday night.
3: Disappointed. Things will get fixed. We're showing on ESPN2. Brian Schottenheimer, who had 8,000 pens and highlighters in his visor over the weekend. Some of the memes on social media were hysterical of all the pens and markers around his hat.
20: He's prepared for any scenario involving a writing utensil.
3: Not Sunday night. He needs more pens. And he's got 3 or 4 of them in his visor. When I hear after week one, the owner / general manager saying, disappointed, but things will get fixed.
20: A day after, Stephen Jones said we had unrealistic expectations.
3: So what's happening important here? Unrealistic expectations. And in order for things to get fixed, they need to be broken. How can things be broken after 1 week? CC?
4: Well, I mean, it was broken going back to last year when they decided to trade Michael Parsons on the eve of the season starting. and they were trying to retool that defensive unit on the fly, and it overwent more changes this offseason when they brought in a new defensive coordinator, Christian Parker. They switched from a 4-3 defense to a 3-4 defense. A lot of those same guys that were there last year are being asked to do different things schematically. And some of those fits, some of those reads are dramatically different based on the new scheme that they're running. And so these are guys' first real opportunity against live bullets to test drive this system, and it didn't go so well. It wasn't second nature. And in football, you want to get to the point where you understand the scheme well enough where you can just read and react as opposed to thinking. And what I saw on the field on Sunday night was a lot of Cowboys defenders doing some thinking. Now, the part to me that's inexcusable is the lack of physicality. Now, those two things go hand in glove. If you know what you're doing, if you're confident in what you're doing, you can play a little more fast and free, and you can be more physical. So maybe that's a part of explaining what happened. But to me, that's the most alarming aspect of it all, is that they were just out-physical. They were out-muscled by the New York Giants. John Harbaugh, Matt Nagy, they came out on the first play of the game, and they had a tackle over set. That means that they got the center, the guard, the right tackle, and the left tackle all on one side of the formation with the fullback bossed over.
3: Which means we're running there.
4: We're running right there. That's not complicated.
3: I love that.
4: We're telling you exactly what we're doing. It's up to you to stop it. And the Cowboys couldn't. And you saw things like that all night, whether it was extra offensive linemen, different sets, when they come out with the eye over or the fullback offset. Those are the types of things that you have to understand as a football player, right? A lot of this stuff, we try to make it rocket science. It's not. It's football. And I just didn't see a firm understanding of foundational principles when it comes to football. That two-minute drive that we saw at the end of the first half for the New York Giants, it's inexcusable to get beat on smash concepts and out routes the entire way down the field. And then to have the breakdown where you have two Cowboys defenders covering a 3-yard route and Isaiah Likely in the corner of the end zone all alone, I don't know how you gloss over those types of things. And so, yeah, I get that there are some communication things that have to be cleaned up. There's a learning curve that comes along with the new defense. But there are just fundamental things in the game of football that you have to understand. You know, if you're a safety, you play as deep as the deepest, right? If you're an underneath defender, you get your depth in zone coverage and you drive on the shorter routes and the checkdowns. You didn't see any of that in that game, and I was a little bit surprised by that given what Christian Parker's background is and how well the Philadelphia Eagles secondary has played over the last few years.
20: So everything you said is really interesting to me, because with the expectations that they set for themselves, it seems like there needs to be a sense of urgency and that you don't have a huge margin of error, which is a tricky situation for them to be in, because obviously the defense last year was bad. They bring in all this new personnel, 8 new starters from week 1 last year. You have a new DC who's stepping into this role for the first time. Naturally, there's going to be a gray area. There's going to be a calibration period where everyone's finding themselves. Those communication breakdowns seem to be normal when you have all these new pieces coming together. But can the Dallas Cowboys afford that? Because if you had a guy who had been established at that position or established within that organization, if you saw some of the stuff week 1, you might be able to lean on his experience and expertise to say, nah, he's going to get it right. We trust this person. He's got the benefit of the doubt. Even though we're excited about what Christian Parker did in Philly and what he can bring to Dallas, we don't know that he's going to be able to turn this around. How many guys have we seen that were coordinators not be good head coaches, or guys that we've seen in certain roles struggle when they get promoted? We don't know.
3: You went one step too high. Now, we can't say that.
20: We can't say that yet.
3: It's one game.
20: It is one game. We can't say it yet. But I also can't give him a vote of confidence or give them the benefit of the doubt, which if you're a Dallas Cowboys fan and before this game on Sunday night, you were listening to the noise that was coming out of their own building about their expectations to get to the Super Bowl, you have to be a little alarmed by some of the stuff that you saw on Sunday night.
3: Did Jerry Jones, Stephen Jones, Brian Schottenheimer, and all the Pens assume victory and take the Giants for granted?
20: Well,
4: I don't know how you're going to assume victory and take a team for granted when it's week 1. That doesn't make sense.
20: And you're going to their house.
4: This has been the date on the calendar you've been circling for the last 6 months.
20: If you take anyone for granted in the NFL, it's a huge mistake.
0: That's the thing. Are the Cowboys circling this date, or are they already circling the Super Bowl, like Schottenheimer said?
2: Because remember, and if you guys go back to training camp, remember the praise they got for, quote unquote, dominating a joint practice against the Rams? Like, we act like that was almost like their Super Bowl.
4: I don't know how much that's worth anymore.
2: I know.
4: We just see the Rams after week one.
20: Good point.
3: Yeah, I think that... We just gloss over the idea that they won 7 games last year. Like, they could have a big improvement this year and not come close to the Super Bowl. They could win the division, hypothetically. That's a massive improvement.
4: No question.
3: They could win a playoff game. A massive improvement.
4: But here's what I'll say. That team that we saw, that defense that we saw on Sunday night, they can't win the division.
3: Well, I'll tell you something.
20: Also, if you just win the division, it's a disappointment based on what you told us you were capable of.
3: That's the problem. Because they went from... 7-17. There's numbers in between 7. Like, they went from winning 7 games last year to, like, hey, we're going to get to 17 wins this year. However you get there, right? No, seriously.
20: No, I know, but the irony in all of this is that it was Jerry Jones who was quiet. They didn't have to put themselves in this position. The guy who is normally making all the noise was quiet. And yet, the organization as a whole still cannot help themselves. They still can't help putting themselves in the headlines in this way.
4: But here's the thing. At the outset of the offseason, I didn't have a problem with the head coach and the quarterback trying to set the agenda for the team, because that was a welcome departure from how business was done in the past with Jerry Jones doing that out front. Where it got weird was once we got to training camp, you heard all of the noise, all of the chirping about Gotti and how we want to not just win, we want to dominate and all of these other things. And I said, hey, just focus on winning the games that are in front of you. When you stack all those wins up, that'll be enough in the end. They just got out over their skis in terms of all of the talking. And I was wondering whether they were trying to convince us or trying to convince themselves. Mm. There's one thing to set a standard and to be vocal about what that standard is. It's another thing to have hubris and to buy into everything that everyone is saying about you all off season long. And it feels like, based on what we saw in the week one performance, it's been the latter and not the former. And until that gets turned around, it's hard to have any confidence in what they got going on in Dallas, especially on the defensive side of the ball.
3: All right, coming up, Michelle Smallman made a statement that the number one person that I think will disagree with Michelle Smallman's statement she made is Michelle Smallman. We'll get to that next. We're on Sportsman Mike, presented by Progressive Insurance.
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3: We are Unsportsmanlike here on ESPN Radio. ESPN 2. 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So a year ago, Michelle Smallman had a list. Oh, there she is, Michelle Smallman.
10: Hey, what's up?
3: You had a list of the top five coaches in the NFL that you would start a franchise with. And this was off of something that Greeny and company did on Get Up, where they were all praising Kevin O'Connell and saying that he, Minnesota head coach, is the guy that you would start a franchise with in terms of coaches. Your top five coaches that you would start a franchise with a year ago. Number one, Andy Reid. Number two, Jim Harbaugh.
10: What?
3: Number three, Kevin O'Connell. Number four, Matt LaFleur.
10: What? My coach, yeah.
3: Number five, Nick Sirianni.
4: Can you run that back one more time?
3: Andy Reid.
4: Mm-hmm.
3: Jim Harbaugh.
4: Mm-hmm.
3: Kevin O'Connell. Matt LaFleur. Nick Sirianni. Huh. So just to be clear, not on this list would be Mike McDonald, won a Super Bowl. Now, to be fair, at this time last year, no one would have said that.
10: Thank you.
3: I'm just being fair. Sean McVay, Kyle Shanahan, Sean Payton,
4: Mike Vrabel.
3: I mean, guys that you would look at and say, roll any 53 out there, they're going to make them 1% better every day kind of thing, right? Yeah. Now, that's not to say the guys you have on here are not good coaches. Andy Reid's a first ballot Hall of Famer. Nick Sirianni's resume is ridiculous, despite what somebody in between you and I says. Hey, Cece. But the other ones are interesting because I think Cece and I probably have a lot of egg on our face with Harbaugh, KOC, LaFleur. Okay, there's a list. There's a setup. I get out of the way. Go ahead.
10: Do I get any credit for having a top five list of coaches that are still employed after the bloodbath that we saw last year?
3: No, because this is not the top five coaches to make it to the next year.
10: Argument for the list?
3: Yeah, okay.
10: Andy Reid, no arguments there.
4: No.
10: Yes, the Chargers are in hot water as we sit here today because they dropped week one against the Arizona Cardinals, and it was embarrassing. And generally, Jim Harbaugh's tenure with the Chargers hasn't lived up to expectations.
4: Even though he's won 22 regular season games in his first two seasons.
10: He's still an amazing coach.
4: That's the fascinating part about this when it comes to the Chargers. I don't believe that Jim Harbaugh forgot how to coach.
10: So, I don't either.
4: So if they're in a state where they're losing to the Arizona Cardinals, who is there to blame? The common denominator is Justin Herbert. When does the worm start to turn on him?
10: Harbaugh's had success without him.
4: How far away from that are we, legitimately? I know this is a coaching conversation. Years. We're still years away from that? Mm-hmm.
3: Because he's prototype.
10: Does Harbaugh?
3: That doesn't mean anything in terms of like execution, but he's prototype. It's the, oh, he looks like he was built in a lab kind of thing.
20: But how long does that last?
4: That's what I'm trying to figure out, man.
3: See, that's the problem. This is not about play. It's about the look of the, I don't mean like his looks. I'm saying the look of the court, like the way he throws.
20: Of course.
3: And he's, you know, 6'3", 6'4".
4: That's sure. Hair.
20: Well, then to those people.
3: Thinking about looks, which I'm all in on.
20: Yeah, Evan would love to talk about hair in the NFL. But you know what? To all those people that are going to be enamored with him because he was built in a lab, cool. I'll take the guy in Jalen Hurts that has production.
3: You're
20: I'll take the
3: right.
20: guy that wins or other guys that you want to put on a different tier that don't look as good as Justin Herbert playing the quarterback position. I'll go with the actual results.
1: That's right.
20: Okay, but Jim Harbaugh is still an excellent coach, one at the collegiate level. Does he get more credit for winning with J.J. McCarthy after what we've seen from J.J. McCarthy? I don't know. But anyway, he's been to a Super Bowl. He's won a national championship. He's had success everywhere he's gone. I'm not giving up on Jim Harbaugh.
1: Okay.
20: I think he still deserves to be on the list. Now, Kevin O'Connell, coming off of a big-time win, week one, come-from-behind win at home with a guy who is intended to be their third-string quarterback.
1: Not a great opponent, but yeah.
20: And Carson Wentz. Division opponent who had a double-digit lead. Okay. I'm making the argument for KOC here.
1: Okay.
20: You can save all that for the next guy on the list. I think the jury's still out on him. Let's see what the Vikings do this year. Right now, he's still in the gray area, and I think a lot of people would still put him on the list because of how important the quarterback position is and historically what he's been able to do with guys under center.
4: Can I ask you a question? Does the churn at the quarterback spot give him a pass for not winning a playoff game yet and being in year five of his tenure as head coach?
20: Yes.
4: And if it does, how much longer can that go on? Because they just fired the general manager. So I'm just asking, how much longer does KOC get a pass for not having a franchise quarterback, so to speak, and not winning a playoff game?
20: I think that runway is a little longer than it would be for other people because of what happened with Kwesi Adofo-Mensah, because he's out and a lot of people want to put the J.J. McCarthy blame on him, even though it obviously was a collaborative decision. Because they moved on from him, it seems like Kevin O'Connell is bearing less of that burden or less of that responsibility.
4: But he can't blame them if they don't win a playoff game this year, because Kyler Murray was his decision, period. He decided to name Kyler Murray the starter, what, a week into training camp?
3: Yeah, I think Carson Wentz is going to start more games than Kyler Murray this year.
4: And I agree with you. But the quarterback status, the state of affairs for quarterbacks in Minnesota is all Kevin O'Connell's making this season. These are his, like, it has to be his quarterback room now.
3: Yeah.
4: And if it doesn't pan out where this team is capable of getting to the postseason and winning a playoff game, then how long does he get to have cover for not winning in the postseason because of his quarterback carousel? I just don't know how long that lasts.
3: Smalls?
20: Number four, Matt LaFleur.
4: Mm.
20: At the time, 76-40-1, 654 winning percentage. Obviously had done a lot of good work with quarterbacks and on the offensive side of the ball. It's very hard for me to make that argument sitting here today as the Packers, dating back to last season, are on a six-game losing streak and really just make it part of their identity to blow double-digit leads at this point. And yes, they're without Micah Parsons, their quarterback on defense, their closer, and they're without Josh Jacobs. I am not one to make excuses for people because we saw the San Francisco 49ers be dealt a ton of injuries last season, and they somehow found a way. We see this happen all the time in the NFL where teams get banged up and people find a way. And when you put yourself in a position to win all these games, when you mount these big leads, I'm not going to justify or make excuses for you losing those games. So it's hard for me, even though I really respect Matt LaFleur, to make the argument that he, sitting here today, deserves to be on the list over other guys like Mike McDonald or Sean McVay, Sean Payton. I mean, there's a lot of other guys that could very much take his spot on this list right now.
1: So there, I would say Matt LaFleur is fourth in the NFC North of coaches that you'd want to build.
20: Oh yeah, I didn't even bring up Ben Johnson.
1: Ben Johnson's
20: Dan Campbell.
1: Unbelievable.
20: Dan Campbell.
1: Ben Johnson is
20: transformed the Detroit line. I know Ben Johnson is the newer, hotter, flashier name on the block. Let's not forget what the Detroit Lions were when Dan Campbell walked through those doors.
3: I also.
20: Because, he deserves to be on this
3: no
20: list,
3: doubt.
20: Too.
3: But because of the Ben, like, people get confused on the Ben Johnson ties. They just assume Dan Campbell hired. Dan Campbell didn't hire him. Matt Patricia hired him. Dan Campbell was with him in Miami with all the ties up to Parcells. I think we forget Ben Johnson's not a Parcells guy, but Ben Johnson mentality wise kind of has that Dan Campbell, Parcells, Belichick mentality, all with offensive innovation.
1: That's a damn good combination, to say the least. You take him over Matt LaFleur every day of the week.
20: Any arguments over Nick Sirianni, number 5? Oh, we're running out of time. I guess you can't. We're on Sportsmanlike on ESPN Radio.
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29: They are the worst of the worst.
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31: You are the worst.
32: You are the worst, Evan. The worst.
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2: All right, this is where the fun begins.
33: The fun begins?
2: Yeah.
29: On Unsportsmanlike.
32: Oh, boy, I can't wait for the day. Oh, a lot of candidates for this one.
20: Oh, yeah. I already know one team on the list.
32: A lot of candidates for Hot Mess.
20: I know one of them. I can guarantee it.
3: We ready for the Hot Mess? We do it each and every week at this time. It's the teams, the people, the players that come into the week in sports looking fine. but they leave it kind of messy, right? Kind of all over the place.
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3: They lost Evan's an earring at the club.
32: Let's go.
3: They
32: Let's
3: go to go. A concert. They have a beer spilled all over them. And you're like, I didn't even have anything to do with this. Why'd you spill this on me? And you leave and you're a mess.
32: Bottom of the shoes are sticky.
3: Yeah, good one.
20: You know it's a good night.
3: So hot.
32: You're probably not going to remember a lot of it.
20: I actually the other day was talking about this place that I love because I love a dive bar.
32: Yeah.
20: And I was like, it's the perfect dive bar. It's very small, dark. The food is mid and your feet stick to the floor. And if touch tunes are involved, A+. Mm.
3: Okay.
20: So it's a positive for me.
3: Ready?
20: Ready.
32: Let's go.
3: I think you'll like number five.
29: Number five.
3: The L.A. Rams.
32: Mm-hmm.
3: I have to put them number five. Let me tell you why. Let me go through a couple of things. So I don't want to say that they said that they were smarter than everybody with the travel, but I kind of think that they thought they were smarter than everybody with the travel to Australia. They go basically like 2 days prior. They get there. They get their butts kicked by the Niners. Unfortunately, Myles Garrett is further injured. It seems like he was probably injured beforehand. To his credit, tried to gut through that. Had one of the worst games of his career, we learn now, because he wasn't physically able to play, but played through it, which I do give him credit for, right? I'm not going to knock him on that. They get their butts kicked. They come back. Myles Garrett has to have surgery. He's on the IR. Aaron Donald may or may not be playing against the Giants on Monday Night Football. We hope so, obviously, and that he's in the mix for them on Monday night. But you look around the division. Seattle found a way to win against the Patriots with a backup quarterback. They, as I mentioned, lost to the Niners. And, oh, by the way, the Arizona Cardinals got a win against the Chargers. So technically the Rams are in last place. Let me continue. Every single week, I am fortunate enough to be a guest on Sedano and Cap, ESPN LA, 710 in LA, and Morales and company. And what did they do? They pummeled one Chris Canty for picking them to not make the playoffs. So much
20: so. He was the enemy.
3: So much so that he's basically banned on ESPN LA until he's right. And then he comes back, and we have Chris Canty week in LA during the Super Bowl week. Well, you know what? Tommy and Carlo and Morales and Bergie and everybody, start planning Chris Canty week in L.A. Coming up in February. So the Rams, number five, hot mess.
32: Can we have food in the studio during Chris Canty week in L.A. for the Super Bowl? This?
20: I think it's whatever you want. It's your week.
3: Wait a second. Do the Lakers play at home? That food and that suite?
32: Do you have an in?
20: I've never been to a Lakers game.
32: Can you get me in there?
3: Oh yeah,
32: I've never been to a Lakers game in LA.
20: What?
32: Can you get me in there?
20: We gotta
3: you
20: go.
3: You have no idea.
32: I just need you to get me in there. I've been to Lakers games, sweet. Not in LA though.
3: And the dessert cart that comes Chris at Canada? Halftime.
20: Wait,
3: I'm still full.
20: A dessert cart?
3: Cappy and I have told you about this. This is like the most massive dessert cart that they wheel it around. My kids have asked to go back just for the dessert cart.
20: Okay, three things quickly.
3: Three things on just number five. Okay.
20: One, Chris Canty won, LA zero. We're going to keep the scoreboard throughout the season.
32: 1,000%.
20: All right. Number two, when you send 15 staffers to and fro from down under over a two-year span to get all the data together to say we are going to optimize our travel, and you go against what quite literally every other human being who's ever taken that flight before would tell you, that once you land, you're going to have tremendous jet lag. When you try to be the smartest person in the room over a couple-year span and you fall flat, hot mess. I also loved that was a Rams home game, and every time that you see any Rams home game, it says whose house, Rams house, when quite literally every other fan base floods it. So they're in Australia, whose house, Rams house? It's all 49ers fans. No one is there to cheer for you.
3: All right, number four.
29: Number four.
3: This is an easy one. The Atlanta Falcons.
20: Bad.
3: It's an absolute hot mess. So their starting quarterback, their intended starting quarterback, Michael Penix Jr., says to the team, I can't physically do it. You're going to put me out there. I'm going to ruin myself and ruin the team, and I have no future then if you do that. Okay, fine. We respect the honesty. Whatever. You can debate whether or not back in my day that would have happened. Whatever. Leave that to the side. Then all of a sudden, right before the season starts, Tua has a back injury, the backup quarterback, and he can't play. Then it's Cooper Rush, who just basically got there. But leading up to the game, Adam Schefter reported he also had a back injury, and like Carson Wentz a year ago in Minnesota, they had no choice but to say, you're going to have to play through this. He plays, they lose to the Steelers. They are an absolute hot mess. And if you tell me one snap taken as an Atlanta Falcons starting quarterback for Tua, as the over-under, I will take the under.
32: So based on what you believe and how organizations win long-term, are the Atlanta Falcons winning or losing?
3: Oh, boy, that's a hard one. So, you know, I don't like the culture of losing, but I like the intention of finding a starting quarterback. That is a hard balancing act.
32: Sure.
3: I don't think they have the culture of losing because I don't think they're trying to lose because they signed all their guys. The end result may be perfect for your guy, Ian Cunningham, your Virginia teammate, who's the GM there, where you don't install or instill the culture of losing, but you lose anyway.
32: Yeah. Well, I mean, listen.
3: So they're winning.
32: My core guys, I'm going to give you money to hold your nose and suffer through this bad quarterback play this season so we can get a high draft pick next year.
3: Atlanta Falcons, number four.
32: Don't be upset of what's going on at quarterback. Just go look at your bank account until next year.
3: Until he maybe has to trade them. Anyway, next one.
29: Number three,
3: hot mess. Justin Love. That's not a person. I'm sure there's someone out there named Justin Love. But that is the combo package of the singular storyline that applies. That applies to two quarterbacks. Justin Herbert and Jordan Love.
20: All three of them a mess.
3: They're the same. Insanely talented. Darlings of many in the media. Loved by the stat people. Questioned by those that watch football as to what's happening here. At what point are you going to lead your teams to the victories that we think you should lead them to? Everyone tells me how great Jordan Love played on Sunday. That's awesome. Did they win? Because you know what I care about? The winning part. I don't. Jalen Hurts on field could be the ugliest player in the league. He just leads the team to wins somehow, some way. So the mythical character that is the combo package of Justin Herbert and Jordan Love, that is number three. Justin Love, quote unquote, hot mess rankings. What are you squinting for?
32: I don't understand how Jordan Love played well on Sunday. Well, it's a four-quarter game. Can you make the argument he played well in the fourth quarter? The Packers, including the turnovers on downs, had four giveaways in the fourth quarter. It led to, what, 29 unanswered points?
20: And I appreciate you having Justin Love on here. The Packers as a whole could be on this list. That offensive line could be on this list.
32: Like somebody got it. Somebody ought to explain to me how the interception that he threw, which was behind the receiver, was Jordan Love playing well. Somebody got to explain that to me.
3: All I can tell you is this. You guys know, and no joking around, Mark Tauscher, ESPN Wisconsin, former Packer, is one of my close friends. I've never heard him, and he's admitted to this. I've never heard him make an excuse more than he made this weekend. He's a stand-up, honest guy, and like the referee part of it, all the excuses this weekend, I've never heard him do this ever before. I think the Packers fans are one loss away from the Jets from losing it at this point.
20: If they lose to the Jets, everyone's going to freak out.
3: I know. I think you guys are doing things and saying things and acting in a way that you don't normally do.
32: No, listen. I think both New York pro football teams can end the championship aspirations for two preseason favorites in the NFC this weekend.
3: Wow.
32: And to take it a step further, I think they could end those respective teams' championship windows with those current cores.
3: You're not on First Take today, are you?
32: No, I might be after this take.
20: Yep.
3: CC has a method for the Rams and Packers seasons to end after week two. Speaking of two,
29: number two
3: on the hot mess rankings. Everything that happened after the third quarter between Ohio State and Texas. Mm. 23-3 lead for Ohio State. They blow that lead. The on-field interaction between Sark and Holly Rowe, the great reporter. That is Holly Rowe. Great person, great reporter. And everything that happened with the comments made by Arch, the AI video that Arch was commenting on, the apology, which Holly Rowe accepted. So that part of it is over, right? I'm going to take Holly Rowe at her word. It's over with Arch. We're done. We move on. Here's the point. All of this has been a hot mess. I don't have to take a side. What I get to do is declare this a hot mess. And that's what it's been. Once the third quarter ended between Ohio State and Texas, everything that has happened since has been an absolute hot mess with this game and this week in college football.
20: Ridiculous.
3: No arguments. All right.
32: No.
20: I'm waiting to see who's number one. Yeah, no argument against any of these. This has been a very good list so far, Evan.
3: Thank you.
20: But I'm interested to see who's number one.
29: Number one.
3: The New York Mets. I finally did it. Last night was rock bottom.
20: I'm stunned.
3: Here's why it's rock bottom.
32: This is an upset.
3: You could say all the losing. You could say that the fires. Last night was rock bottom because last night was the perfect kind of moment to tell the story of this season with the New York Mets. They made the decision to move on from Pete Alonso. He signs a big deal. Kudos to him with the Baltimore Orioles. He's had a great season. He hits his 300th career home run last night. He does it at Citi Field. He does it in the ninth inning. He does it to tie the game at 3-3 with his team down 3-2. The Mets fans give him a standing ovation. He then has such a standing ovation that he takes the curtain call. The Mets then lose that game in extra innings. Why? Because a member of the Orioles hits an inside the park home run. So last night, what Mets fans did, in essence, was a peaceful protest of the organization. Did they hurt anyone? No. Did they break any laws? No. Was it all sports-based? Yes. It was a peaceful protest. We are going to cheer the guy that you don't want anymore, that hit the 300th home run in our park, that plays for the other team, to tie the game. That encapsulates the entirety of this season. The fire Stearns, David Stearns, the general manager, chance that is the perfect example of what has happened this season. So finally, I cave and I put my squad, the New York Mets, number one. So Mets won. The third quarter on of Ohio State, Texas, quote unquote, Justin Love, the combo package of Justin Herbert and Jordan Love, the Atlanta Falcons and the LA Rams.
32: Oh, man, we got a lot of omissions
20: here. Big time.
32: A lot of omissions.
3: Well, we'll get to that. Objections and omissions, hot mess rankings. 888-SAY-ESPN, 888-729-3776. Who was left off the hot mess rankings? Who do you object being on the hot mess rankings? We'll get to that coming up. We're on Sportsmanlike, your phone calls here on ESPN Radio.
0: Hey, this is Rich Eisen. Coming up on Wednesday, Kurt Warner in his usual spot looks back at week one and turns the page to week number two. That also includes my latest power rankings. And the actor from Resident Evil, Paul Walter Hauser, stops by. 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
3: 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Hot mess list is out. Just put it out. Mets won. OSU, Texas, third quarter and after. Our fictional combo character of Justin Love, which is Justin Herbert and Jordan Love combined, the Atlanta Falcons and LA Rams. There is your hot mess for the week. The teams, players, organizations that go into a week looking pretty good and then come out of the week looking like an absolute mess. Objections, omissions at 888-SAY-ESPN. Before we get to calls, both of you, go ahead.
32: Well, I don't know if the Browns went into this week looking good, but they certainly look worse. They certainly look worse. This is worse than anybody could have imagined in terms of what the state of affairs is with that offense, and specifically with the quarterback position and Deshaun Watson remaining the starter.
3: That's fair. Very fair.
20: They deserve to be on the
32: Florida
20: list.
32: Florida State University, the
3: a
32: football.
3: Good one. That's a good one.
32: Okay, they're firing their athletic director, knowing that that's the writing on the wall for head coach Mike Norvell.
3: Yep.
32: Okay. Lane Kiffin in his comments about Ole Miss. I mean, it could be Lane just being Lane, and we've become desensitized to it, but it's absolutely ridiculous to think that Ole Miss, the place that you left in the lurch to go to LSU to pursue greener pastures and a better chance at being a perennial contender, saying that the pressure is all on them? That's ridiculous. Christian Parker with his buffs and his gold Rolex in the Cowboys D getting mauled on Sunday Night Football after everybody expected them to be a lot better, yours truly included? I mean, there are so many omissions from the hot mess.
20: I got another one.
3: Yeah.
20: By the way, the Browns definitely need to be on the list.
32: Yes.
20: Not only is it worse than we expected, but when Todd Monken comes out and says Deshaun Watson is going to be QB1 for week two, and there were some pretty good things on film.
19: What are we doing here?
20: What film? What are we watching? Can I see it? Because I'm curious.
3: Way, shout out to Wendy, who had the beautiful hat from Lids on the podcast this week.
20: I could be wearing the thickest glasses in the world, and I can't see it, right? And number two on my omissions list, you said it after the game to open the season. What about your New England Patriots?
3: Yeah, I had them on the rough draft list.
20: Lose the first game, no A.J. Brown.
3: No question.
20: All the offseason stuff, a little disastrous there.
3: You're right. I don't know how I could put them over any of the other ones, though. That's the problem. Because I think the Rams had way higher expectations.
20: Maybe instead of the Falcons?
3: Maybe. Because
32: the Mets?
3: Now, last night was so was.
32: But the
3: such
32: Mets
3: a,
32: were bad. Have been bad all year.
3: I know, and I didn't pull the trigger. At all.
20: Last night was joyful for you guys.
3: Jonathan in Georgia, listening on 95.7. Objections, omissions, add-ons to the hot mess list.
21: Baker Mayfield went off on the Bucs this offseason, who have shown themselves to be a competent team in terms of their roster moves. I think including Baker Mayfield because he's been good. But then he commences to fumble the ball three times on the road, one for a scoop and score, and his team only loses by six. Not a great start for Baker Mayfield after what he said this offseason.
3: That's a very good one. I think it's easier to project a hypothetical, even though I don't think this is going to happen, but you could see Baker and the Bucs being number one next week. If Baker Mayfield loses at home to the Browns, after all of the talk the offseason about the contract, the three fumbles in week one, and then losing to the team that he hates in week two, you could see him being number one next week in the Hot Mess rankings. That's a good one.
32: True.
3: 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Go, DJ.
13: Hey, good morning, everyone. Honorable mention, left off the blown, or I guess you could say overturned call, the Saints versus Detroit game.
32: Yes.
13: They called initially a fumble, and you say he intended to throw the pass. The NFL referees are a hot mess.
3: That's an interesting one. I guess, CeCe,
32: that's painting with a broad brush to say all of the referees are a hot mess, but certainly that
14: crew that made that call
32: was ridiculous.
14: Guys,
32: that
14: I intended ridiculous. To win the lottery last week, so I think that they should just give it to me because I intended it.
3: That's fair. Dave in Atlantic City watching on ESPN2. Morning, Dave.
15: How you doing, everyone? To me, the Chargers have to be on this list. They have had a lot of expectations the last couple of years. Jim Harbaugh, great resume. Justin Herbert, when's he going to get over the top? They had two cupcake games to start the season, the Cardinals at home and the Raiders at home. And here's their next seven games. They have to play at the Bills, at the Seahawks. They host Denver, at Kansas City, at the Rams, host Houston, and

0: okay? Justin Herbert's got to live up to the hype. You can't lose. They didn't just lose by some luck or a fluke. They got dominated by Arizona. So there is so much pressure on them this week to host the Raiders. I mean, can you imagine?
1: It's a very fair one. And that's another one.
2: There's pressure when you're hosting the Raiders.
1: Yeah, it's another one you could envision for next week.
3: They did get dominated, those smalls.
2: They did.
3: They got dominated.
1: He also mentioned the two cupcakes there. I just want to point out, I would take a great cupcake over a great donut. Just to be clear on that. I don't know about you guys.
2: Oh, I don't know.
4: Great. Great. Great job. I see what you did there.
1: No, I'm being serious.
4: A great cupcake over a great donut?
2: I don't know. Those cake donuts, like a blueberry lemon cake donut.
4: Ooh, that sounds awesome.
1: Because cupcakes are looked at as like, oh, they got cupcakes, like an easy, bad thing. And I'm saying cupcakes should be a great thing. It's like, I think the terminology in sports for cupcake is actually wrong.
4: No, it's not.
1: Why?
4: Because it's soft.
2: It's soft and
4: That's
2: sweet.
4: The whole point. When you say it's a cupcake, they're soft.
1: Oh.
4: No professional athlete wants to be associated with being soft.
1: I happen to like donuts a lot. Steve in Ohio. I should say. Steve in Ohio, listening on 1410 in Ohio. Morning, Steve.
5: Hey, thanks for taking my call. I appreciate it. I don't know how you don't have the Cincinnati Reds on there. You have the NL Rookie of the Year. You also have the potential Cy Young in Chase Burns. And then you have Ellie, who's playing lights out. He's going to want $1 billion. And yet they are just horrible. So you have three players on one team that are playing absolute lights out, and you have a amazing coach in Terry Francona, and you're not doing anything. You backed into the playoffs last year. I mean, it's got to be the Reds.
1: You know, that's an interesting one.
4: Yeah, and I'm not arguing that, but who are you taking off?
1: No,
2: that's the hot problem. Mess list.
1: That's like, but you know what's interesting?
4: Nobody's arguing whether or not the Reds are a mess.
1: Their run differential is 100+ runs worse than the Mets.
4: Not
1: the Mets run differential is -37. That's not good. The Reds run differential, meaning outscored by 152 runs. Think about how many times you guys have taken shots
2: so
1: at me
2: bad.
1: About the Mets and how bad they are.
6: Yeah. The Reds still have a better record.
1: But they do have a better record. Which means when they lose, they get blown out. That's a very, what a weird season.
2: Crushed.
4: As bad as that is, the A's will see your 152 -152 run differential and raise you -204.
1: There's more. They're not in last place.
2: Gross.
1: They're not in last place. The Angels are.
2: Well, you know my thoughts there.
6: Baseball's weird.
4: They're about to sell a team, though. So.
1: Yeah. Oh, no. Angels are going to get good.
4: Yeah, with Kroenke?
1: Yeah, okay. They finally have that good ownership.
2: Yeah, we'll see.
1: Yeah, they're going to get really good.
2: Did you consider putting the Cowboys on the list?
1: No, because... Isn't this what we expect from them?
4: To
1: let
4: be
1: us down?
4: That bad?
1: To let us down. I listen to Stephen A. say it all the time on First Take, 10 a.m. Eastern. He's so right. He's like, at some point, they're going to let you down.
3: What can go wrong will go wrong.
2: That's right, Stephen A.
1: That's right.
4: But nobody thought they would get dominated by a team in the New York Giants that won, what, 4 games last year?
2: And
4: 4 games? The Giants were 4-13.
1: They were a cupcake last year?
2: Also, you can't say Gotti. And then put up 20 points in a loss.
4: Exactly. And here's the thing. It wasn't like the game was as close as the final score indicated. For most of the ball game, it was a 2-possession game.
2: The Giants controlled that game.
1: You know what we learned?
4: From start to
1: there
4: finish.
1: There are a lot of hot messes in sports over the last week because we just came up with a list of like 20 that are legitimate candidates.
4: You usually do a good job with the hot mess rankings.
1: Today.
4: Not today. No.
1: You would have said I left all the ones out that I put in. Vegas East
4: rank his hot mess rankings today.
6: I think the problem is Evan should have just done a top 10 today because there are so many. I think he did great, but there are 15 more you can name.
1: If I didn't put the Mets, Ohio State, Texas fallout, Jordan Love, Justin Herbert, the Falcons, and the Rams in there,
2: take the Falcons off and put
4: the
2: Browns on.
4: The Falcons was a fourth-quarter game against the Pittsburgh Steelers with their third-string quarterback.
2: Put the Browns on there.
4: Yeah, the Falcons, I don't know.
7: You're just trying to be a little bit too cute with the Jalen Love thing, right? Or
2: Justin
7: Love.
1: I had to find a way to get both of them in, which I did. Jason McCourty.
4: New York Mets next. Feels like prisoner in a moment.
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13: 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Joining us now, ESPN NFL analyst back from Kansas City, where he was for Monday Night Football, Jason McCourty. All right, let's get right to it. Are they back?
14: Let's go.
13: They back?
14: Oh, Kansas City,
13: like, they're good to go, right?
14: It felt like that. And what was crazy watching the game was that wasn't even like a stellar performance from Patrick Mahomes. They only threw four passes beyond 10 yards in the entire game, and he was 0 for 4. And they dominated what I would have went into the season saying was the best team in the division. The defense played outstanding. I thought Spagnuolo, with a lot of young guys on the outside, Noel Williams played really well. There were so many guys that stepped up that going into the season, you're like, all right, they got Kenneth Walker. Like, that's going to help the run game. At 170 yards.
13: He was awesome.
14: Like, it was unbelievable. Right. So it's hard for me to come in here now on a Wednesday after what we watched on Monday night and say anything other than, yeah, they look like they're back.
15: J-Mac, who's the team in week two that has the most on the line, the most at stake?
14: Oh, wow. There's a few teams to me. I think New England, we seem so far removed from their first game, but Drake May got to have a better performance. When you throw three interceptions in the fourth quarter, the Chargers, a team we were fired up about going into the season, Mike McDaniel and the Justin Herbert pairing, how good it was going to be. They lost to the Cardinals. And the Dallas Cowboys, there was so much hype going into the season because of how quiet it was and the improvements on the defensive side of the ball and all of the guys they brought in. And they got punked on Sunday Night Football by the Giants. So they need to have a bounce back performance. The last one I'll talk about is the Houston Texans defense. Like, ooh, that was one that, for me, I was disappointed in week one overall. The Broncos defense, they couldn't tackle anybody. Houston Texans defense, a secondary that I would have said was the best in the league, giving up explosive plays all over the field.
15: I'm fascinated because there are a couple of teams that were NFC favorites that you left off, that being the Rams and the Packers.
14: Yeah, the Rams. The Rams, almost for me, like the game all the way in Australia, them flying out a day before. Like, let's evaluate them this week, Sunday Night Football, going against the Giants. Let's see what they look like. Because that game, it's just a weird first game of the season. The Packers, yes, a division game against the Vikings. The Packers are concerning just because of the way they lost. Like, being up in that game, the fact that Flores and the Vikings blitzed them damn near 80% of the time, and they hit some big plays on it, but you got to try to find a way. You got to win a game like that when you're up and you kind of controlled the game throughout the course of it.
16: Yeah, it was awful.
14: Sorry, Smalls.
16: It's all right. It was awful. And I'm going to ask you about a team that was a bright spot in that division. Let's talk about the Chicago Bears. Yeah. They put up 59 points in a win against Carolina, who put up 37. Now, I know Ben Johnson says that he wants this to be the most explosive offense in history, the best offense in history. 59 points might not be sustainable, but how scary do the Bears look right now?
14: Extremely. For as many yards as they rush for with Manungai and Swift. And
17: Manungai goes first because of Rutgers, of course. Yeah, keep going.
14: Did you see the long run?
17: Oh, no, I know he's great.
14: Okay.
17: Swift had three touchdowns and got a contract extension. You went with the other guy first, but go ahead.
14: I said both names. Maybe I was just going alphabetically. M comes before S.
16: That's
14: so
16: right.
14: Yes, it was very explosive. I think the fact of Caleb Williams, we talked about it going into the season, though, year two in this offense, Caleb Williams looked so comfortable. Whether he was throwing the ball from the pocket, whether he was on the run making a throw across his body, whether he was scrambling for a touchdown. And I think that to me was the fun part, because you didn't want to take away with the completion percentage conversation and all of that. What Caleb Williams is fantastic at is the plays that you cannot expect. When he is out and he is just creating and doing something. And we saw that, but we also saw him hit a check down multiple times throughout the course of the game. So to me, if you're Ben Johnson, you watch that film, and yes, the 59 points are great, but just seeing how Caleb Williams handled the game was very impressive.
13: We're talking with ESPN NFL analyst Jason McCourty here on Unsportsmanlike, presented by Progressive Insurance. Jason, I want to bring up a point that NFL analyst Jason McCourty made, and bring it to you, Jason McCourty, because we reference it a lot, and that is someone has to get credit between coach and quarterback with the Eagles.
14: Yeah.
13: Yet again, they win a close game, they find a way to win. You could say they weren't perfect. So who's the person, to use Jason McCourty's point to Jason McCourty, that deserves the credit, Sirianni or Hurts?
14: I'm going to say early on in the season, I'm going to say Sirianni from a standpoint of they want a close game, to your point, in a division game in week one, in an offseason where they brought in a new offensive coordinator, Sean Mannion, not somebody that's ever called plays before. So I think for Mannion and Jalen Hurts, like, it's a lot to expect that in week one to hit the ground running, maybe similar to Lamar and Declan Doyle. Like, that was outstanding, but that's not the standard of what the first game is going to look like with a new play caller and a quarterback. So to me, I'm going to give it to Sirianni because amidst all of that, you still found a way to come on top and win that football game.
15: How concerning is the Landon Dickerson injury and him subsequently being put on IR?
14: It's concerning. I think Landon Dickerson, he said it himself. He was a liability out there, so didn't feel like he was himself. But I think when you look at the pressure that Jalen Hurts was under throughout the course of that game, like, he made some nice scrambles, he made some nice throws, but it was just too much in his face, you felt like.
15: Oh, yeah. Sonny Styles ran over Saquon Barkley and sacked on his way to sacking the quarterback.
14: Like, think about, as a rookie, you come into the league and your first sack.
15: So disrespectful.
14: Like, you're going to run over Saquon Barkley and make a sack on Jalen Hurts. Like, a 2,000-yard rusher and a Super Bowl MVP.
15: Looks like the right pick.
14: Looks like the right pick. You know what I mean? So, yes, the Landon Dickerson is very concerning because this is an offensive line that, this is a team that we've looked at their offensive line. When it's been the strength, that's when they've been really good.
16: Let's talk about Thursday Night Football, Jason. We have Detroit at Buffalo, a good matchup. Both teams escaping with wins over the weekend. What are you going to look for in this matchup?
14: I think starting out is the Josh Allen against this Lions secondary. From a standpoint of the Lions this past week against the Saints, it was like feast or famine. Like, they had sacks, they had pressure on Tyler Shuck, they had interceptions, they were able to make plays, but on the other side of it, they gave up 400 yards passing. They had four pass plays of plus 25 yards where they had guys in position to make plays that just couldn't come down with the football. So now that happens in week one, and now you have Buffalo in week two, who had three tight ends on the field a ton. Dalton Kincaid, he made catches over Derek Stingley. They were double-teaming Dalton Kincaid on the game-winning touchdown, which enabled a one-on-one for Palmer and Lasseter. So I think the impact that they were able to have against that Texans defense, you get a little nervous for the Lions right now without Kirby Joseph, without Brian Branch, that's the outfit that you have to defend against this week.
18: We're talking with ESPN NFL analyst Jason McCourty here at Unsportsmanlike. I want to preface this question by reminding people Jason won a Super Bowl with the Patriots. He was amazing in that game, had a huge pass breakup in the end zone, period. Titans, Browns, and Dolphins, you played for all three of those teams. They're all horrific. Which one of those teams are you most concerned about of your former teams?
14: Oh, most concerned about the Titans. That's my heart. So I'm not going to talk bad about my Titans on this show. I'm going to say the Browns in that game. And yes, Jacksonville is really good. Liam Cohen is an outstanding play caller, but they did nothing. Like, absolutely nothing in the game. And you had this whole quarterback battle throughout the course of it. And then you looked at what it looked like out there. You don't know how long it's sustainable for them. Like, you got to figure something out if you're Todd Monken. For, like, on the other side with the Miami Dolphins, you knew exactly what this season was going to be. A new head coach, new GM, you're hitting the reset button. With the Titans, like, it's going to be Cam Ward. It's going to be Brian Daboll. It's going to be Robert Saleh for this year. Like, they just got to figure it out. With the Browns, there's just so many questions marks that surround everything going on.
15: J-Mac, we got to hit our Cowboys quota with this interview. I'm curious to know, how concerning was it to see what the Dallas Cowboys were on Sunday night, particularly on defense, and can they get those issues fixed?
14: I think they can get the issues fixed. The issue I think they can get fixed, there were alignment and assignment technique issues. And I think when that comes up, the fact that it is a brand new defense and it's a Fangio-style defense, there's a lot going on within that defense, especially for the back guys, where you're checking to this. If a guy goes in motion, you're doing that now. So I think you can get some of those guys, some of those things cleaned up. The physicality, like the missing piece on that end, that was concerning for me.
15: Let me ask you this, J-Mac. When you are learning something new, when you can't read and react, how much does the physicality suffer because you're not playing fast?
14: It definitely suffers. I'm going to throw one back at you because Dallas, I looked at Quinnen Williams, Kenny Clark, like that's the basis of this defense.
15: Yes.
14: And the fact that the Giants ran right at them, Do you have to fully understand the defense if I'm in that interior to know that, yo, there's a guy in front of me, like, I'm knocking you back, I'm going to make a play?
15: The linebacker's got to come downhill and take those double teams off. Mm. Like, that's the thing. When you're playing an odd man front, you got three guys against their five. Mm. And they're going to get double teams, and those guys are going to chip up to the second level. Well, guess what? They don't have to come off the double team
14: if you're not coming
15: if
14: down,
15: the linebackers are not coming down. And so all of a sudden, you have this mass of humanity moving into the linebackers' laps. And the running backs not having first contact until they get on the other side of the line of scrimmage. Mm. That's a lot of what I saw on Sunday night.
14: Yeah, yeah.
15: And so for the Dallas Cowboys.
14: That CC has a D lineman, he's blaming a linebacker.
17: So I swear to God, I thought the same thing. And I'm thinking to myself, do I interrupt him? He has great analysis, but I'm glad you did. I mean, that's what you just did.
15: Listen, don't take my word for it. Just go watch the tape. Just go watch the tape.
17: Oh, no, I'm going to take your word for it.
14: I've heard D lineman say that multiple times. Yeah.
16: Okay, last thing for you, J-Mac, before you get out of here. I also don't want to talk bad about the Tennessee Titans.
14: Thank you.
16: But they lost to the Jets week one.
17: Yeah, but we don't
16: decide. It didn't look great. Eagles this week. Then you got the Giants, then the Ravens, then the Texans. I was a Cam Ward believer. Tell me why I should still believe in Cam Ward and believe that Rob Saleh and Brian Daboll can get him where he needs to be and turn this thing around.
14: Oh, let me make some magic here. What I love about Cam Ward, and we have to continue to say this until we actually see it come to production on the field.
16: Right.
14: The mental makeup of the player. Like, that part of it I love about Cam Ward, his willingness to dive into the work and do whatever it takes. Now, the flip side of that is we got to find a way to get something going on Sunday during the games. It's one thing to dive all in during the week, to do everything you can to build a relationship with the receivers, all of that, 5 o'clock in the building in the morning. They got to find a way to improve. And I think what was disappointing is an entire offseason, new head coach, new regime. That first game is your first opportunity to show the fan base like who you are and what you're all about. So even if you lose the game, just the mindset and the mentality that you approach it with, to me, means a lot. And to let the Jets walk into Nashville, where I'm sure there was a ton of fans, Jets fans in the building, and win the game the way they did in a dominant fashion, where it doesn't really feel like you put up a fight, I think that was the most disappointing thing.
18: Jason, let me bring you into a conversation. We've had a heated conversation today about last night, Mets, Pete Alonso. It's on the Orioles. He hits a home run, 300th home run in his career. The Mets fans cheer him. He's on the other team, right? He was a long time. Were you ever on a team where the home fans cheered the opposition?
14: I couldn't tell who was cheering, but I remember the Panthers came in and there was Luke every time Kuechly made a tackle.
16: Oh.
14: I'm like, that can't only be the Bears fans. I think if you're not good enough to give your fans something to cheer about,
18: it's like, okay to cheer the other
14: team? Not okay. No,
18: okay,
14: like,
18: all right.
14: Don't get mad at the fans. Like, don't let the person come in and hit the 300th home run.
16: If you don't like it, play better.
14: Like, yes, if you don't like it, play better.
18: Sure. That's a tough one for me to argue. I have a different angle when guests come in. I don't mean to be looking at his screen. He's so competitive, Chris Canty. He's watching the tape to make sure that he's right, and he knows he's right about the defensive lineman versus linebackers.
15: Actually, I was just teeing up something so you can see it during the break, just so I can explain it to you.
14: I love that, though.
15: That's all I was
18: Jason McCourty. Jason McCourty. You'll see him on Get Up, 8 a.m. Eastern. Pat Costello with I'm Over It next. But first, I mentioned Wendy, right? Brian Windhorst, even Small said something to me. Look at the hat. You know, he mentioned it on the podcast. Where did he get it?
16: Lids.
18: You already know Lids.
15: Listen, if you're ready for football season, you got to check out what Lids has in store right now. 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
19: Hey, it's Matt Jones. 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
4: 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I'm over it.
6: Ugh.
4: With Pat the producer.
6: I hurt my knee standing up from the couch this weekend. Can it possibly be more over for me? We're just concerned with Nuno at this point.
7: I'm so concerned with all of you. You're all falling apart. I'm the only one holding it together here. Jeez.
6: You put out a poll and 68% of people agree with old Pat. You can in fact be out on the town during the daytime.
8: Let's ask Freddie and Harry.
9: I'm over it, man. I'm over it.
6: Ugh.
10: I'm over it. I'm sick and tired and over it.
6: Get a life.
8: Yes! Each and every day at this time, our producer, I'm over it, man, Pat Costello, gives us items in and around sports, entertainment, his life. I still can't get over the hat from Wendy, the Lids hat. It looked so, and he was so annoyed because it was a Texas hat. It was he and McMahon made the Texas Ohio State bet. But that white hat with that clean burnt orange.
11: It's so dope.
8: Can I say dope? I can't say dope. That sounded horrible. I was just repeating what you just said.
11: I'm sorry, Smalls. I let him into it. That's my bad. I set him up.
8: It's an awesome hat. Lids hooked them up for this bet.
7: It's so dope. Super duper dope.
12: What are we doing here?
6: Evan.
11: Oh, boy.
6: We've all concluded that you're a fake Patriots fan, and it's time for you to give up the charade.
11: I agree.
6: Just admit that you don't love the Patriots and that you loved Brady and Belichick, and that's really what it was. Let's be honest.
8: I loved Brady and Belichick. I also love the Patriots currently.
6: If you had one of those Men in Black memory eraser things and could erase everyone's memory but yours, I don't think you're picking the Patriots as your favorite team
8: totally
6: in the NFL.
8: I disagree. Fine. You know what? Play it out. Give me an out right now, and I won't take it. I will not take it. I'm all in on
7: that. Would you take it if Mike Vrabel wasn't the coach and didn't have...
8: I watched every game with Gerard Mayo.
7: Okay, one season. Wow. You're really...
11: He was rooting for the Patriots with Andre Tippett and Irvin Fryer.
8: I understand that. Okay. Yes, I get that.
6: I think it'd be very easy for you to become an Eagles fan.
11: Yeah, I think he's an Eagles fan.
8: I'm not an Eagles fan.
11: He loves Nick Sirianni. He loves Jalen Hurts. Just go ahead and embrace it.
8: I love Jalen Hurts. I love Jalen Hurts because he feels like a Patriot.
11: But if it's a quarterback-head coach combination that has this industriousness, this grit, then he's going to be all about it. He doesn't want the flash. He just wants the winning. And the embodiment of that is Nick Sirianni and Jalen Hurts.
7: No, he's
11: in
7: a Chiefs
11: NFL.
7: Fan now.
8: I'm a
7: Chiefs. Mahomes.
11: No, he's not. He's not. Yeah, no.
8: Wait a second. Go back to something you just said. He doesn't want the flash. He just wants the winning. Is that a critique? Isn't that like...
7: Yes, because that means that you will jump ship. Because
11: what I'm saying is you don't like people who win flashy.
8: No, because that sounds coded.
11: It's not coded.
8: I'm saying people could take it that way.
11: I don't care. What are you talking about? Jalen Hurts is black. What are you saying?
8: He is?
11: Yeah, but I don't understand. You're saying coded language. I don't get.
8: My point is this: I'm okay with you like being flashy but I like grimy. That's what I like.
11: Yeah, Josh Allen is flashy.
8: Yes,
11: he is.
8: Yes,
11: everybody loves
8: Jalen Hurts.
11: Josh
8: is more grimy.
11: Exactly.
8: Justin Herbert is more flashy. Okay, I apologize.
6: Look, just admit it already. Evan.
7: Come on,
6: Give it up.
8: Do you think I wouldn't take the out if I was given the out? I don't want the out.
6: You got the out.
7: No, you can't. Because of ego and because of principle, you can't take the out.
11: Can I set the stage? It's Super Bowl 61.
7: Okay, I'm
11: in
7: here
11: LA.
7: With you. Yeah, I see.
11: And
7: it.
11: We got Eagles Patriots.
7: Oh, I see it.
8: I already won.
7: You already won.
11: That's why he's not a Patriots fan. Patriots fan.
3: No, no,
11: because
3: I'm saying
11: only one,
3: you didn't
11: only,
3: let me finish.
11: There's only one way
3: you
11: can win. There's only one way you can win.
3: You only way you can win
11: is if your team wins.
3: Yes.
7: And, outed
11: what, he, and what he's saying is, God. I'm okay with my team losing because that means Jalen Hurts, who I love, wins.
3: No.
7: No.
3: No,
7: you didn't let me finish. I already won.
3: You didn't let me finish.
11: Pat, did I just make your point?
3: You didn't let me. Of course, you cut me off and not let me finish.
6: Go ahead, Evan. Finish first, but yes, Katie.
3: I already won on the Jalen Hurts argument because he got there. No, of course, I would root for the Patriots.
7: See how?
3: 1,000%.
6: Yeah, I bet you would.
7: That's not what you were going to say.
11: No.
7: You said, I already won.
3: I swear to God.
7: Then we crushed you. Then you said, because of the Jalen Hurts argument. Nah. You already won because your favorite quarterback is there.
11: There's only one way you already win, which is your team winning.
3: By the way, I want to be clear on one other thing. I think that Jalen Hurts is probably tied for my favorite quarterback.
7: Brock Purdy?
3: Yeah. I think you got to put Purdy. I love watching Purdy play.
12: He's kind of flashy.
3: He's definitely more flashy than Jalen. Definitely more flashy than Jalen.
7: He does.
11: He's getting better at his Dougie, though, by the way.
12: Brock Purdy is white, by the way.
3: He is?
11: It's not coded language, Cam.
3: I wasn't saying you. I just didn't want people to think coded language. I don't like the flashy guy.
11: Feels coded.
3: He likes the tight end over the wide receiver.
7: So have we all come to the conclusion that Evan is, in fact, not a Patriots fan? He's a Belichick and Brady fan?
3: Sure, fine. You can say what you want. I know what I do every Sunday, and I know what I do all throughout the week, and I know who I call after Patriots games, et cetera, et cetera.
7: We know what you do.
12: Do you call Jalen Hurts?
7: Jalen Hurts.
11: Yeah.
3: No,
6: you call Sal Pal to get the latest on the Eagles.
7: That's right.
3: Nagandi and I love Kevin Nagandi, and I do talk to him about the Eagles. That is true. Go ahead.
7: By the way, last year when the Patriots went on that run, you and I were believing in them. Guess who wasn't?
11: That guy.
7: The Patriots fan.
3: By the way, based on everyone's assessment, I was right, because all people
6: they went to the Super Bowl.
7: They went to the Super Bowl, Evan, and you were 0% excited.
13: You're supposed to be a fan. Like, you don't care if, like, oh,
3: you're back?
13: Right.
3: I thought I was going to get away with it without you on this one. Stay out of it.
7: Come on,
3: Nuno. Stay out of it.
13: You also started this by saying, currently a fan. Those were the first words you said. I'm currently a fan.
7: Which means that you could not be at some point.
11: So his fandom is up for recruitment?
3: No, I'm a Patriots fan.
7: NFL Bachelor?
3: What did Liv send me? What do I have in my house? My two Patriots hats, my cool Patriots 47 brand shirts.
11: That's because you lied to them and told them you were a Patriots fan, which you are not.
3: I would not lie to Liv.
11: You are lying to yourself and thereby lying to everybody else.
7: That's true.
11: You are not a Patriots fan, sir.
7: Here's the thing. I would say NFL Bachelor, because when I did the NFL Bachelorette, I really needed a team. He doesn't need to give out roses. We know it's the Eagles.
11: We know it's
6: Liv, send him an Eagles hat.
7: We know it's Jalen Hurts.
3: I can love Jalen Hurts.
11: You going to start singing the fight song?
7: Fly, Eagles, fly.
3: I do like that.
11: Does he spell out Eagles when Jalen Hurts scores a touchdown?
7: E-A-G-L-E-S, Eagles. Is that why you hate the Cowboys?
11: Yes.
7: Is that why you're just railing on the Cowboys? Go Birds. Yes. Go Birds, right up.
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29: And just like you have a backup
11: when it
29: team.
11: Comes to your NFL
3: no,
11: family.
3: Not my
11: team.
3: No,
29: you know he's got a backup
3: saying.
29: Team.
3: That's not
11: he's got a backup
3: know.
11: Team.
29: I love the Patriots, but my backup team is Jalen Hurts and the Eagles.
31: The Eagles are your side piece, though.
29: Oh, or are the Patriots the side piece?
11: NFL side piece?
29: Are the Eagles the true love and the Patriots are the side piece?
3: I don't love the Eagles. I love Jalen Hurts.
31: The Eagles are the mistress for sure.
29: I'm going
11: you
29: to an
11: Nick
29: Eagles
11: Sirianni
29: game.
11: Too.
29: You want to come?
3: No, I don't.
29: Chris Jenkins, friend of the show, friend in life, Villanova legend.
3: Villanova employee now.
29: Villanova employee.
3: As of yesterday.
29: Huge Eagles fan. Says that the tailgate scene is amazing. I've never been.
3: Oh, yeah, I'd be so great at a tailgate. Somebody that doesn't eat red meat and doesn't drink. I'd be a ball of laughs at a tailgate.
29: Well, you love
31: some
29: the Eagles,
31: bratwurst.
29: Just
11: you
29: like
11: can,
29: everybody
11: you can
29: else.
11: Laugh
29: though.
11: At everybody else that's hammered.
29: There you go. But he said I need...
3: home. Wonderful.
29: He said I got to come check it out at the link. So I'm going to go to a game, tailgate with them, see what it's like in Philly. Ev, why don't you come cheer on your favorite team?
3: No. No, I won't.
29: Why? Because you're afraid you'll be unsociable or antisocial in that space because you don't drink and you don't eat meat. Here's the good news for you. The common thread is you all love the Eagles. All you have to do is look at everybody in the eye and say, go Birds.
3: I'll wear a garbage bag like Bradley Cooper in Silver Linings Playbook and show up there.
29: It's like peace be with you. Go Birds.
11: Go Birds.
3: I'm not an Eagles fan.
11: Yes, you are.
29: Yes, you are. Just a minute.
3: So then I cannot profess my appreciation for a player.
11: No, you said love.
3: I love Jalen Hurts,
11: exactly.
3: Yes, as a player.
11: And
3: love.
11: You defend Nick Sirianni at every turn.
29: You certainly
3: because
29: do.
3: He, this is the
11: sure
3: thing God. That I don't understand. Okay, I'm going to lose it now, not at you two, but in general. Like, I don't understand why I get ripped for my love for those that know
11: I've
3: how to
11: heard
3: win.
11: You talk more about them than your Patriots, who went to the Super Bowl last year.
3: Correct. I understand, because it was
11: who
3: one time.
11: One of the dynastic players as the actual head coach.
29: Bingo.
11: And do that in year one. Mm-hmm. And you talk more about the Eagles, Jalen Hurts, and Nick Sirianni than you do about
3: well,
11: the Patriots.
3: Well, I don't know if that's you guys heard. True. There's been some other things going on with Vrabel that maybe I'm not exactly excited to talk
29: like
3: about.
29: What?
3: Stuff. They lost AJ Brown. Is what they, I mean, I don't want to get into the other stuff.
29: Oh, that's why. Because he's off the Patriots because AJ Brown and Jalen Hurts have the divorce.
1: Oh, that's right.
29: So he's got to ride with his quarterback and go with the Eagles.
1: Jalen Hurts, yeah.
29: He can't cheer for the Patriots and AJ Brown. It's going against this guy.
3: All right, you two. Keep it up. Keep it up.
11: Oh, we will. Don't worry. We got all. We're here all season,
29: it's
11: sir.
29: It's only week two.
11: We need to have a show tracker to keep tabs on how many times he talks about the Eagles versus how many times he brings up the Patriots.
29: Because now he's not going to want to because of the tracker.
31: Exactly. Isn't that Nuno's fault? He puts together a rundown.
11: No, but we don't pay attention to what Nuno puts on a rundown.
29: We could be talking we could be talking about the Packers and the Packers Vikings and be like, Jordan Love gets all this credit. You know who does not get enough credit?
31: Wait,
29: my
11: the
29: guy,
11: first
29: Jalen
11: half
29: Hurts.
11: Hour of this show, we talked about nothing Nuno had on the rundown.
31: Yeah, well,
3: and it was great. It was great.
2: Whoa, hold on.
3: First, now, he put the sound.
31: That was all from Nuno.
2: First of all, everything that happened was because of me. I was doing had the conversation and told Pat to grab that. The Pete Alonso being celebrated by Mets fans, which led us to something else. We did the Cowboys thing, and we made fun of Smalls' horrendous top five list from last year.
29: Horrendous.
2: Which was on the
29: horrendous
2: rundown. It was pretty bad.
31: Terrible. Pretty bad.
29: Horrendous.
11: All right, so this bad. All happened. This all happened because of Nuno.
2: Yes.
29: He's the leader.
31: But back to the original point, do you guys remember yesterday when we were talking about Texas, Ohio State or something like that? And Evan was like, by the way, Nick Sirianni wins all the time.
29: That's right.
31: Texas,
29: Ryan
31: Ohio
29: Day.
31: State.
29: He equated Ryan Day to Nick Sirianni.
11: Cam, that's what I mean. Like keeping track of the slip-ins when he references the Philadelphia Eagles and Jalen Hurts.
31: When we're not talking
11: about talking about the Eagles at all.
29: So,
11: versus how many times he does that with the Patriots.
3: All right. So you're going to have no choice on something then right now.
29: Okay, what?
3: So I think the Clippers should trade Max Strus to Denver for Christian Brown and a protected 31 first. And then...
31: His mic. I don't know what happened, guys.
2: So
31: it went out there.
2: I think why he's doing that and defaults that, because he can't default to Bill Belichick anymore.
29: That's right.
3: But he's 2-0!
2: Okay, like he can't
3: he's
2: default
3: 2-0.
2: To Bill Belichick.
29: Is that why you're wearing a hoodie today?
2: Also, is that the best that a Wisconsin QB has played in years?
3: No, Graham Mertz's first game, that member of the Texans, and he's talking about Billy Edwards Jr., who's on North Carolina. But he's a transfer from Wisconsin. So that's the bit that he's trying to pull off there. But Graham Mertz had 5 touchdowns in his first ever game for the Badgers.
11: Best performance since Brooks Bollinger, some are saying.
3: That is true.
2: So I don't know if this is us. I've gone back for the last year and a half, you know, just search Drake May in our, you know, after the end of the show, Cam or whoever's working on the show sends a recap of the show with the sound that we would cut from our host. I went back and searched. There's not one cut from Evan talking about Drake May. Year and a half. Not one. I cannot find one Evan Drake May cut.
11: Oh my God.
3: Well, maybe label
29: it. We have 1,000?
3: You know what?
29: 1,000?
3: We should label it Chris Canty, then they'll pull it. Just label it Chris Canty.
11: We've done hundreds of shows.
29: 3 years worth. And not one Drake May cut.
3: Well, wow. Belichick hadn't coached UNC. If he did, then I would talk more about Drake May.
11: Wow.
3: Drake May has been very good, obviously, as a quarterback.
29: Landon Dickerson on IR. How concerned are you about your team's offensive line? How concerned are you about the protection for Jalen Hurts?
11: Break it down to a fine powder, sir.
3: Break down the Eagles' offensive line. Unless they're singing Christmas carols, I don't care.
29: You're not worried about Jalen Hurts' protection?
11: He does have the album, though. The Christmas carol.
29: Did you download it?
11: Yeah, he's got the album.
3: What? So I nothing Nuno for me on Drake May at all?
2: I didn't find anything. Nope.
29: Nuno, if you search Evan Cohen, Jalen Hurts, do we have anything?
3: Oh, there's going to be a lot. There's definitely going to be a lot.
29: He's typing in right now.
11: We're
29: going to see what populates
11: here. Drum roll, please.
3: He's good on search, obviously.
11: Oh,
3: if you can find
11: for
3: that.
11: For sure. He's the guy.
29: Yeah, he's got the database.
3: It'll take much year to find that.
29: Oh, I wouldn't even know where to look.
11: Don't try to deflect.
3: You don't save
11: don't
3: every
11: try to deflect,
3: sheet.
11: Sir. We're talking about you.
3: No, but Brian, time frame. Do you save every show sheet?
29: Mm-mm.
3: No, do you?
11: No.
3: Oh, okay.
11: It's all in my email, but I don't know.
29: Yeah, same.
11: Yeah,
3: how many emails do you have in your company email right
11: from
3: now?
11: From Nuno?
3: Yeah.
11: Well, he doesn't email my company email. He emails my personal email.
29: Yeah.
3: Okay. Did you find it? Yeah.
1: We're still looking.
11: He's still searching.
29: Because, you know, a lot of times when it's a very big database, there's a lot to pull from.
31: I found a cut from Evan on Drake May. It's from last Thursday. Drake May can't be an MVP runner-up and then have such a horrible game.
11: Okay.
3: He did have a horrible game, did he not? Great.
29: So negative about your quarterback.
11: We haven't found anything positive yet.
29: A guy who went to a Super Bowl last year.
11: In year two.
29: MVP runner-up.
11: No doubt.
29: Double-digit wins, wins the division.
3: He did a great job learning from Jacoby Brissett, I will say. Now, I don't know if that's about Drake May, but maybe more about Jacoby Brissett.
29: Yeah.
3: Well, maybe you're learning something.
2: All right, here we go.
3: Maybe I'm not as high on him as everyone else is.
2: August 5th, 2026. Hurts is the QB people think Herbert, Love, etc. are.
3: Good. Nuno, give me credit on that.
31: It's a great take.
3: That's actually a great take.
11: Oh, you agreeing with you. Congratulations.
3: But it played out in week one.
1: It's from 2 months ago, though.
2: July 30th, Jalen Hurts will win MVP.
11: I agree on that one. Next.
1: Okay, so Hurts can be MVP. Drake May out as MVP, just so we're clear.
29: The guy who was the runner-up last year.
2: July of this year, Jalen Hurts remains the most disrespected QB in the NFL.
31: Oh my God. That's true.
29: This is my favorite exercise we've ever done.
11: Preponderance of evidence here.
29: Preponderance of evidence, indeed.
11: He's an Eagles fan.
3: Can I ask you guys a serious question on the Drake May thing?
11: What's up?
3: I'm going to do the Drake May or. Right now and for the next 5 years. Drake May or Caleb Williams?
11: Ooh.
29: Caleb.
3: CeCe?
29: Well, hold on. Does Caleb mean I get Ben Johnson, too?
3: No, what? In this case, it doesn't matter. You have Josh McDaniels and Mike Vrabel. You're good either way.
11: Yeah. I'm going to roll with Drake May.
3: Okay.
11: Right now.
3: Drake May.
11: That's subject to change, but it's Drake May right now.
3: Drake May or Jaden Daniels?
11: Drake May.
29: Drake May.
3: Drake May or Bo Nix?
29: Drake May.
3: So Drake May is the best quarterback from that draft class.
11: That's the one I have most confidence in.
3: Okay.
11: Now, the organization plays a big part in that. But yeah, Drake is awesome.
29: I would go with Caleb.
3: Speaking of Drake, he did the Texas song remake last night. The Ella Langley song. What is it called? Something Texas.
31: Choosing Texas.
3: Choosing Texas. Drake has a remake of that. Drake May or Justin Herbert?
29: What's that?
11: Drake May.
3: Okay. Drake May or Jordan Love?
11: Drake May.
3: I'm sorry, Michelle, did you answer?
29: One of them has been to a Super Bowl.
11: Drake May has three times as many playoff wins as Jordan Love.
3: Drake May, in
11: a third of the time in the league.
3: Drake, I'm setting myself up here, unfortunately. Drake May or Jalen Hurts?
29: Jalen Hurts.
2: Oh, real quick, July of 2025. Evan, you said Jalen Hurts is the only QB who can surpass Patrick Mahomes.
11: Resume-wise, he is the only one that has a chance. Can I say this? You said over the next 5 years.
3: Yeah.
11: I think both of those guys during that span will be viewed as top five quarterbacks. That's why
3: Jalen and Drake.
11: Yes, that's why it's such a tough call.
3: Give me one now.
11: I mean, I guess you got to give the edge to the guy that actually won the Super Bowl instead of been to two. So, but.
29: And a guy who has churn at OC every single year and finds a way to win.
3: You want another one I'm going to give you right now with a quarterback that we actually don't talk about that much anymore? And maybe after week one, we should start to think about the fact that we should ultimately talk about him. I know that was a stinky team. Drake May or Trevor Lawrence?
11: Drake May.
3: Smallsy?
29: I still think there's another level to Trevor Lawrence. You keep holding on.
3: No, there's something cooking there.
29: Right?
11: Y'all keep holding on.
3: Drake May or Dak Prescott?
11: Dak Prescott. Next 5 years?
3: Dak Prescott. Okay. So for you, next 5 years, the only quarterbacks definitively you would take over Drake May right now, next 5 years, would be Mahomes, Allen, Jackson.
11: Okay.
29: Burrow.
3: Okay, let me do it so we can pull it as a clip for other shows now. Here we go. CeCe, next 5 years. Let me do it again. I didn't like my voice in there.
29: CeCe,
3: next 5 years, Drake May or Joe Burrow?
11: Next 5 years. Drake May.
3: Why?
11: Because I know Drake May is going to be healthy and out there. And Drake May has done what Joe Burrow has also done, gone to a Super Bowl.
3: Can we get that first take quickly, or how quickly can we get that in there? Just making sure.
31: Oh, they said they want Canty on today.
11: I'm just saying, Drake May has been an all pro. Joe Burrow has not.
29: If you could guarantee health for both of them, would the math change?
11: You said what?
29: If I could guarantee health for both of them next 5 years, because obviously that's incredibly fair of you to say Joe Burrow has been off the field a lot and I can't trust his health.
11: No.
29: Best ability is availability.
11: He's been on IR half the seasons he's played in the NFL.
29: Tough. But if I could guarantee health next 5 years for both of them.
11: But how can you guarantee, like...
29: I'm just curious from a skill set standpoint, if you would give Burrow the edge if you knew he would be out there.
11: I don't know that that's altogether true. Like, I think Joe Burrow is further along in his development as a quarterback, mm-hmm. but in terms of the skill set and the raw materials, there's a lot to love with Drake May. Drake May was coached by some of the best quarterback minds that are out there.
29: You loved him coming out of college,
11: even from high school.
29: Yeah.
11: Like, even playing at Myers Park to now, like, he's been coached by some really good minds. So, like, I mean,
3: Does part of your Drake May over Joe Burrow reasoning at all, subconsciously, do you know what team Drake May is going to be on the next 5 years and you're not exactly sure what team Joe Burrow is going to be on the next 5 years?
11: The health is the biggest one to me.
3: Which could impact where he goes, like, right?
11: Okay, that's fair. Like, we don't know where he's going to be. And there's the stability of the New England Patriots organization, which definitely gives Drake an edge when you compare him to other young quarterbacks. But I mean, the best ability is availability. And Drake May, even though he gets beat up a lot, he's out there.
3: So far, so good in that regard. Absolutely right. Coming up, all the
29: small things.
3: Next, we're on Sportsmanlike, presented by Progressive Insurance.
4: 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That also includes my latest power rankings. And the actor from Resident Evil, Paul Walter Hauser, stops by. 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

0: the small things with Michelle Smallman.
1: So, bing bong, indeed. It is time for all the small things here on Unsportsmanlike, and it's brought to you by Sherwin-Williams. Capture moments in color with paint made to last. Alongside the biggest Eagles fan on this show, Evan Cohen, and our resident Super Bowl champion, Chris Canty, I am Michelle Smallman. And guys, I want to start with the conversation that we just left off on. We were talking about quarterbacks. Evan was doing the exercise Drake May or, as we tried to determine which quarterback we would want to roll with for the next 5 years. You started off by asking Caleb Williams or Drake May. Mm-hmm. I said Caleb, you said Drake May.
2: Mm-hmm.
1: But CeCe, I've noticed over the past couple days, the way that you've been talking about Caleb Williams, you've given him his proper flowers after the game that we saw the Chicago Bears, that offense specifically, have against the Carolina Panthers. Mm-hmm. But yesterday when we were talking about Caleb, you were comparing him to Josh Allen in ways. We were talking about Caleb being so transformational for the Chicago Bears. And last night I was thinking about this. He was a number one overall pick.
2: Mm-hmm.
1: The second he got the right coach in there, he flourished. He's explosive. He got better as the season went on last year. And to start off this season, 59 points. How disappointing will it be if Caleb Williams doesn't win? The way we're talking about him, I'm already thinking...
3: What?
1: A Super Bowl. The way we're talking about him, I think we're creeping closer to putting him in the Josh Allen, Joe Burrow, Lamar Jackson category based on his talent and where he was drafted. Number one overall. The fact that so many other teams could have gone with Jaden Daniels or Drake May or Bo Nix. There were so many other options for them, and the Bears went with Caleb Williams. How disappointing will it be if he doesn't win based on the talent that he has and the success that we're seeing from him early on in his career?
4: Listen, he has as much horsepower, as much physical talent as any quarterback in the NFL, and that includes Josh Allen. He's incredible. Like, he's got the physical ability to be the best quarterback in the NFL. Now, we'll see whether or not Ben Johnson can harness that, whether or not he can be more consistent in terms of making the routine plays look routine. We know he already has the splash plays, the explosives in the bag, right? He'll attempt throws that other quarterbacks, even elite guys, wouldn't even think about. That touchdown throw to Cole Kmet against the Carolina Panthers, hell, the touchdown throw to Cole Kmet in the playoff game against the Rams on fourth down. Like, those are throws that most quarterbacks don't think about making.
1: Because they might not be able to. He knows he can.
4: Exactly. Or they just don't have the ego or the sheer confidence in their ability to be able to try to pull it off. But this guy is fearless in that way. So, yes, Smalls, it's scary hours for the opponents of the Chicago Bears trying to shut down that offense led by Caleb Williams.
3: Do you feel the same way? I'm not trying to throw shade. I'm asking an honest question. Do you feel the same way about Jordan Love relative to he's on a team that historically has had great quarterbacks? He's with a coach that just a year ago you thought was a top five build-around coach in the league in Matt LaFleur. He has a litany of wide receivers. Over the last couple of years, they've had to like downsize how many they have because they have so many. They just signed a tight end to a contract extension, and they arguably have, when healthy, the best defensive player in the league. You're a Packers fan. How big of a disappointment will it be if Jordan Love doesn't win?
1: Everything you said is correct. I think it will be a big disappointment if Jordan Love doesn't win because of the lineage of quarterbacks in Green Bay. Favre to Rodgers, they both get it done. They go with, obviously, Jordan Love over Aaron Rodgers, which was the right choice at the time. But still, then you have to maintain that standard of excellence, that standard of winning. So, yes, it will be a huge disappointment and, quite frankly, a huge failure if he doesn't get it done. The same way we talk about coaches at LSU. Every coach has gotten it done. When you go there, you're expected to get it done. Same thing with Jordan Love. But I will say this about Caleb Williams. The success that he's had early and the explosive and exciting nature with which he plays, I think, and where he was drafted, number one overall, the Bryce Young et al., the Panthers, the Bears waiting for Caleb Williams, not even

0: Regular season, you weren't the quarterback. Postseason, you were. Double-digit lead. I want to say 21-3 at the beginning of the second half. 96% chance of winning. You lost it. Minnesota Vikings game on Sunday. 90% chance of winning. You lost it. Jordan Love. Now, those are four bad losses, and Jordan Love was the quarterback for three of them. That's embarrassing. Now, those four games, the odds of losing all four games with those leads are 1 in 2.5 million. And Jordan Love is the quarterback for the majority of those games. Smalls, it may look the part, the numbers may be there, but something is off. And I don't understand why people don't want to admit as much.
1: So I'm a huge Jordan Love supporter. I said to start the season, I think he's underrated, especially with the way he's discussed because of the individual production. But I have to keep that same energy that I do with someone like Justin Herbert. If you have individual production and it looks good, it doesn't matter if the team success is not there. It doesn't. And the way it's looked for the past six games for the Green Bay Packers has been bad. Even if he has looked good and the numbers are there at times, he has to wear that. You're the quarterback.
0: But I think people hold on to those numbers because they can't hold on to winning and they want to stay close to their confirmation bias about what those quarterbacks are. People are going to be late to get off the bandwagon when it comes to guys that they have been 10 toes down on since they came in the league, based on their physical talents and what it, quote unquote, looks like, the eye test. But Justin Herbert, Jordan Love, they haven't done any winning, any high-level winning that should, in our minds, associate them with being a true franchise quarterback.
1: Okay, you've bummed me out, so let's go to the next topic quickly. NBA season is almost upon us. We're in September, October 20th. We're getting close. Feels like just yesterday the Knicks were parading in Manhattan celebrating their championship. Have you guys seen how much it's going to cost to get in the door for the Knicks home opener?
0: I did see this morning, yeah.
1: 76ers, October 20th, Knicks Sixers, obviously. LeBron, the new look Sixers. But the Knicks returning home, first game, new season after a championship. The cheapest ticket to get into MSG, $1,346, yep. A 526% increase from last season.
2: Do they mark it down if they don't win it all this year? I'm joking, obviously. You know what? They have a right. They won a championship. They can do what they want. If people are going to pay for it, how do you blame them?
1: A lot of Knicks fans are going to be able. They're going to be priced out from going to the games.
2: That stinks. I'm not saying that doesn't. But if Nuno's going to be mad because he doesn't want to pay that price as a Knicks fan, but be mad at the next person who does want to pay that price. That's the issue.
0: How much are those prices impacted by LeBron?
2: Well, that's a tricky one. I don't know the answer to that question.
1: A lot, I'm sure.
0: Because it is LeBron in the Sixers.
2: LeBron on a
1: We're celebrating
2: team.
1: Championship
0: Division
1: plus
0: rival,
1: LeBron
0: yeah,
1: plus rival.
0: That's what, yeah.
1: There's a lot of juice behind this one.
2: If he was on the Lakers, you think the prices would be less?
1: It's still the first Lakers, night. Though.
2: Yeah, I guess that's a bad example, too. If he was on the Cavs?
1: No, there's history there. I think you can only remove LeBron from the equation, and then maybe the math changes. LeBron in any jersey going there opening night after you win a championship, astronomical prices.
2: I'm excited for the NBA season. I think it's going to be a great season. I think there's so many good teams this year.
1: So many storylines.
2: So many good teams. The competitive balance is there. We've had 8 champions in 8 years. Knicks have a great chance to.
0: You excited about your Heat?
2: I'm beyond excited about my Heat. Beyond. Oh my God! These guys are loving each other. They're playing. They're training together. Captain Clay on the boat. Oh, it's tremendous.
1: I don't roll with him.
0: I mean, Clay Thompson next to an ocean is different than landlocked Clay. So I'm just saying, be prepared.
2: Giannis, Bobby Portis.
1: Are you more excited about the Heat than your Eagles?
2: Mel Kiper Jr. will join us next. 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
17: 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It is Mel Kiper Jr., ESPN NFL draft analyst, First Draft podcast, and he joins us here on Unsportsmanlike. All right, Mel, fourth quarter, Arch Manning. How much did he improve his stock? I know everybody thinks he's going number one, but just from your overall evaluation, big game performance, what did you see from Arch on Saturday night?
18: Well, I saw less from Ohio State. I think that meltdown in the fourth quarter, and I think you give Arch credit. He made the plays he needed to do. They did. After having some mistake-filled opportunities, drop passes, just not getting it done. Arch all over the place with some throws, just not taking a little off, some inaccurate throws, not precise throws. So just inconsistent performance, basically both. And that meltdown from Ohio State in the fourth quarter, really the second half in general. But I think for Arch, it's just leveling it off. If he can bottle what we saw then, do that over a four-quarter period, and the schedule's going to allow for some really good opportunities. You've got, Texas San Antonio, you're at Tennessee, that'll be a tough game on the 26th, and then they have an off week, then they have the Red River Rivalry, then Florida, Ole Miss, very much improved Mississippi State team, at Missouri with Austin Simmons, who's a heck of a quarterback, at LSU, then at A&M to finish it up. So there's plenty of opportunities there, but I think the schedule allows this offense to kind of build off of that fourth quarter and that second half, and then trying to ride that the rest of the year. He's just got to be consistent. If he is, he can be the number one pick. If it's going to be uneven, inconsistent, erratic performances within a game against collegiate defenses, that's not going to be good enough to move up to the top spot in the draft.
19: Mel, I know that Arch Manning and Jeremiah Smith are going to garner all the headlines coming out of that game and moving forward throughout the college football season, but I'm curious to know, with both teams having NFL talent littered all over their rosters, who are the players not named Jeremiah Smith and Arch Manning that impressed you the most in Texas, Ohio State last Saturday?
18: Well, Chris, I think Colin Simmons is a guy, he can close. And I think that's what you see NFL games every week, and who can close out and get that sack when you need it, get after the quarterback when you need it. Certainly he can do that. So I think Colin Simmons is a guy that's going to be way up there after all said and done. I think when you look at the Buckeyes and you say, okay, where are we going to be with this defense? This defense lost so much. They're just going to reload. Well, Kenyatta Jackson off the edge is a guy to watch moving forward, but it's not nearly the talent level of that defense last year. So what I want to see with Ohio State and that schedule, you look at it, Kent State, Illinois, Iowa, Maryland, at Indiana. That's the game. At Indiana, October 17th. Josh Hoover, the schedule's going to get a little tougher. We'll see if Hoover can continue to be red hot. And that team is loaded with talent, Indiana is. And then they're after an open week, they're at USC, then Oregon. So those are the games that we're going to watch Ohio State to see if this defense, when some of these young guys can really emerge. But certainly for Texas, it's definitely Colin Simmons. I mean, there's Dylan Stewart, hopefully gets back on the field this week for South Carolina. He's coming off that back injury, didn't play the first couple weeks. I thought it would be Stewart and Simmons kind of vying for that top spot in terms of the number one edge rusher in this draft. So we'll see how it goes. But, Simmons is a guy that when you need a guy to close out a game, and that's one thing Ohio State's got to shore up, guys. They got to shore up that offensive line. That's an issue. It was an issue even a week prior to that. I brought that up last week, that they might have trouble on the edges. So Ohio State's offensive line was kind of a problematic area last year, and this year it seems like it could be again.
20: Mel, I know that CC asked you about players not named Archer Jeremiah Smith, but I do want to ask you about Jeremiah Smith, because even in a loss, we came here on Monday and said, gosh, he is so good. He looks like he could play in the NFL right now and be one of the best receivers in the NFL right now. When you assess what you've seen from him and his skill set, if he was in the league right now, where would he rank? What receivers would you say he would be keeping company with?
18: Well, he'd have to adjust. The NFL is not college, so everybody has to go through that period of, okay, you're not going up against cornerbacks who aren't going to ever play another football game, probably after you catch 8 or 10 passes against that particular corner. And most teams in college football don't have, let alone one, have 2 or 3. So what they need, and for Jeremiah Smith, he will have the highest grade probably since Calvin Johnson. The comp is always going to be Julio Jones. Pick the best receivers, big receivers, and he's working on yards after catch. He's becoming not just a guy can power through those deep DBs, but do a little more in terms of making people miss and then pulling away and getting yards after catch a little bit more for a talent of his caliber. So for Jeremiah Smith, Julian Sayens, what he's got to find, though, and I think this is the key. Last year was Carnell Tate. Devin McEwen is a guy I thought transferred in, had a good start to the season. I thought he would be a really good number two option. Caught one pass for 5 yards. They got nothing. Ennis had one catch. So you got Jeremiah Smith, and I understand you want him to get 8 to 10 catches a game, but somebody else has to emerge, and not necessarily be Carnell Tate, but be at least close to that, okay, and give him another option. So to me, that's going to be the key for Jeremiah Smith. Teams are going to look at this and say, hey, if it's just Jeremiah Smith, we'll make sure he ain't going to beat us. Who else is going to do it? That's what great defense coordinators do. Don't let the top guy beat you. And if nobody else can pick it up, so they're going to have a little trouble. Hopefully, McEwen and company come through and Ennis to give them somebody else other than Jeremiah Smith. But there's no question. He's the best player in this draft. Right now, there's nobody close because none of these quarterbacks are up there, you know, at the top spot. They say Dylan Storr's coming off the injury. So really, it's Jeremiah Smith right now by a pretty good margin as the number one player in this draft.
0: Mel, more of an accurate statement after Saturday's Oklahoma State-Oregon game. Great upset for Oklahoma State. Drew Mestemaker's stock is up or Dante Moore's stock is down?
18: I'd say more Dante Moore's stock is just trying to just there waiting. I kept waiting for all last year for that Penn State game to kind of, you know, be another game. We saw a bottle of that. Let's see that again. Let's see what we saw up at Happy Valley in late September last year when he was phenomenal. Looked like the clear-cut number one pick in the draft and a franchise quarterback. And then I kept saying, oh, well, there's some excuses. The weather, this that happened. They didn't have this player. And then at the end of the year, he said, boy, he never saw that. He never recaptured those moments. And this year it hasn't happened either. I wanted to see in that game, when that game was getting kind of away, I want to see him engage with everybody on the sidelines. You know, so you're sitting there. You're the quarterback. You got to be a vocal team leader. And when things aren't going good on the road, you're a 24-point favorite and this is not working. We don't have Jamari Johnson at tight end. We got the defense isn't playing to the level. Get it right in their face. Get everybody fired up. And that's what I want to see moving forward with him. But I had not seen that Penn State. Performance against Penn State, that was pretty much it. Since then, I keep waiting. I'm still waiting. So for Mestemaker, he's young. He didn't play in high school quarterback. He was a safety punter. Good at North Tech. Really good at North Texas. He was, you know, first week struggles against Tulsa, bounces back and has a heck of a performance. So you want to just see the rest of the year him play at a high level. He's got, you know, he's got the running back coming with him. He's got the receiver Young coming with him. He's got some familiarity there. We'll see how it goes the rest of the way. I would expect him probably to go back for another year. But if he has a phenomenal season, then he's got a decision to make. But for Dante Moore, he'll be in this draft. I just want to see more of what we saw against Penn State and less of what we saw throughout the rest of last year and early on this year and see him start to play to the level of what we expect.
19: Mel, this weekend we got LSU down at Ole Miss. The headline is Lane Kiffin. The players feel like more of a subplot. On one side, you have Sam Levitt. On the other side, you have Trinidad Chambliss and Kawan Lacey. I'm curious from your perspective, which team is bringing the better set of skill position players to the party? And who do you expect to have the edge when it comes to that head-to-head matchup?
18: Well, I think from, you know, Ole Miss being at home, LaVaught Hemingway Stadium in Oxford, you got Trinidad Chambliss, Kawan Lacey, Deuce Alexander, Stribling, and Wallace, and some of those key weapons. Now you got Deuce Alexander becoming the guy for Chambliss to throw to. I want to see the defense, because, I mean, that's the area where Ole Miss has to say, boy, we got to play a lot better. That defense is an issue. So for Trinidad Chambliss, he's going to have to figure, I got to put a lot of points on the board unless his defense steps up. For LSU, Levitt had some interceptions last week. He's got the Green, the tight end, is going to be a first-round pick. He's kind of a little Kyle Pitts in him. Jordan Seaton comes from Colorado to be the elite left tackle. And then you got Principal Uman Mielen coming off the edge. Whit Weeks all over the field playing at the off-ball linebacker. And Benefield coming from Boise State as an elite safety. So I think overall LSU would have the better, you know, NFL talent right now in terms of the guys I mentioned. But you know, Lacey's a heck of a back. And we know Chambliss can be a guy out there, can just elevate everybody. He plays with that energy. He gives you the dual threat. He creates when nothing's there. He extends plays when it looks like you got him figured out. He'll make you pay. So, you know, Chambliss is the kind of guy doesn't have the wowly over physical ability, but he's a heck of a quarterback. And I think the fact that Russell Wilson and he saw Kyler Murray go number one and saw Bryce Young go number one overall, the size isn't nearly the factor it was a long time ago. So if he plays like he did last year and can build on it, we'll see. He doesn't have some of that talent around. say Stribling, Wallace, they were excellent players. Daquan Wright, this and that. He was a heck of a player for Ole Miss last year. So that's why Lane wanted him at LSU. Harris was a heck of a defensive tackle at Ole Miss last year. So for me, it's about Ole Miss, you know, finding a defense and not putting all that pressure on Chambliss to score a ton of points every game.
0: We're talking with Mel Kiper Jr., of course, ESPN NFL draft analyst. Mel, is the lineage player that we talk most about the wrong one? Should we be talking more about C.J. Carr than Arch Manning?
18: That's a great point. I think C.J. Carr, we'll see it. I'm a huge Notre Dame guy, so I love C.J. Carr. And Tommy Carr as well at Michigan is going to be a good quarterback. But I think when you look at C.J. Carr, it's not having the great players around him. I said, how is he going to do without? You talk about Jeremiah Love, Jadarian Price, Eli Raridan, and Malachi Fields. That's some great talent that you don't have. Now, Wisconsin, Rice, Michigan State, Purdue, North Carolina, Stanford. Stop me if you follow a good team there. Okay, you didn't, right?
0: That hurts as a Wisconsin alum, but you're right. Go ahead.
18: Right. We have anybody that you can't dominate, right? Wisconsin, Rice, Michigan State, Purdue, North Carolina, Stanford. Now we're to October 17th. We're at BYU. Then we have open date. Then you have Navy. Then you got Miami of Florida. That's the November 7th, Mensa and Carr on the same field. All that talent from Miami, national championship host, Notre Dame has national championship host. They haven't had one since 1988, so that's going to be in there. Both those teams will be in the playoffs, even the loser, doesn't matter, but that's a heck of a game November 7th, but the point is, they don't play a lot of big-time opponents, so we'll have a couple games there, finish up the year with BC, SMU, nice team, at Syracuse, so look at the schedule. There's maybe 2-3 opportunities there for C.J. Carr against, you know, good football teams and one elite team. So at the end of the day, we'll see how and it gives him time too to get some other weapons, some other young guys. They got some true freshmen to step up, and they're going to need that because that the talent that left that team, those four guys I mentioned, were big time players for C.J. Carr last year.
0: Mel Kiper Jr., ESPN senior NFL draft insider, the podcast every single week with Greeny and Field Yates and company. Mel, always a pleasure. We'll talk next Wednesday.
18: Let's have fewer flags in the NFL this week, guys. 22 teams with 7 or more penalties. We can't have that this week. Let's clean it up. Exciting football, a little cleaner this week, and we got something special.
0: But your team looked really good, the Ravens.
18: They did.
19: Let's go, man. Let's go,
0: man.
19: Let's go.
18: I'll leave you this. We just got to get Zay and Jacoby Lane back as soon as
0: we get Zay and Jacoby Lane back,
18: and we'll be rolling again. Yes, no
0: Mel, you were the best. We'll talk next week.
18: Take care, buddy. See you then.
0: Mel Kiper Jr. And those Ravens hats, if you want them, Lids is your place to get them. If you're excited about the Ravens, CC, Lids. Wendy showing it off with his great Texas hat that McMahon got him there from Lids. Boom.
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20: You love this one, Ev? Do you know who this is?
0: Beyonce?
20: Yes.
0: Why would I not know that?
20: I don't know.
19: I mean, Smalls and I were dancing. She had the eyes closed and everything.
0: Of course she did.
19: I got nothing from you. Nothing.
0: Okay. I don't know what. I had to bring us back from break.
20: That doesn't mean you can't dance.
0: I'm in a mix. Getting involved.
19: A little too flashy for you?
20: Coded.
19: Never letting it go. She just told me I can't let it go.
0: So Pete Thamel had ESPN College Football Insider, Pete Thamel, College Football Live. So LSU Ole Miss, biggest game of the weekend. Two games going into the season, non-Michigan, Ohio State. Not the obvious, like, oh, we have it this year at this moment. This is going to be really big. Texas, Ohio State, we had last year. LSU, that's too late, yes, week, excuse me. LSU, Ole Miss, the return of Lane Kiffin to Ole Miss. Everybody's excited for it. People are wondering about security. Is everybody going to behave? Everybody going to be okay? Pete Thamel, a College Football Insider on College Football Live on ESPN, gave this explanation as to what the security expectations are for this huge game this weekend.
28: Well, Zubin, let's start with the Oxford police. There'll be an increased presence, I was told, by Oxford police spokesman Breck Jones today. Usually they have 6 mounted police officers roaming the square. That number is going to be increased to 19 with additional mounted police coming in from both Mobile and New Orleans. As for LSU, which obviously is going to be in charge of protecting Lane Kiffin and the team coming into this hostile environment, there is going to be the normal police presence from the Louisiana State Police. Obviously, all these coaches from big state schools who travel, Zubin, you see them with the troop every week. I've been told, though, also there's going to be a sheriff's deputy's presence as well. So there'll be an increased police presence with LSU for security and safety reasons. Zubin, I've also been told that Virg Ausberry, the athletic director at LSU, has spoken to Ole Miss's Keith Carter. He feels good about the security plan. And the hope from the LSU side, Zubin, is that security is not an issue and the focus can be between the white lines.
0: Pete Thamel, ESPN College Football and Sports Insider, talking to Zubin Mehenti on College Football Live about this game this weekend. Listen, Ole Miss fans should boo the heck out of Lane Kiffin. Do whatever you want in terms of the booing. Don't cross a line. Mm-hmm. Don't because listen, right now it's about Lane Kiffin and the way he left you.
20: Don't make it about the fans.
0: If you cross a line, he has every right to say, "We'll see." Like, and he'll do that, which mm-hmm. has nothing to do with why he left, but he will do the "See, I couldn't stay here." Don't make it about the fans this weekend. Keep it about Lane Kiffin. It was his decision. Don't make it about security issues. Don't throw things at him when he's introduced, when he walks on the field. You want to boo in a healthy sports way? Great. Don't make the police officers have to get involved with any of this.
19: Have you seen SEC football games?
20: Yeah.
0: I'm just giving my suggestion. That's all I'm saying. My urge. Sure.
19: I can promise you they're not going to follow it.
0: I understand that. But here's what I don't want, and I don't think any of us want. On Monday, for us to have to play sound from police officers.
20: Of course not. No one wants anything that is over a line or that could potentially harm someone. Of course not. But respect is earned, and oftentimes disrespect is earned. And Lane Kiffin leaving 2 days after the regular season finale and leaving those players and that university and that program the way that he did, the disrespect that he's mm-hmm. going to feel this weekend is earned. He asked for it by the manner in which he left them. So I expect this crowd to be fiery. I expect them to be unrelenting. I expect them to be loud, and he's going to have to wear that. Of course, we don't want anything bad to happen, and I think having the increased security is wise because people are tailgating, maybe not in their right mind. Don't do anything dumb, people. But still, Lane Kiffin is walking into likely his own personal hell, or at least his own personal football hell, with the way that they are going to just jaw at him all game long.
19: He basically told Ole Miss and anybody that loves that program that they are inferior in every way to LSU.
20: Yep.
19: And that was a program that won two college football playoff games and came a couple of plays away from being able to advance to the national championship game against Miami. Like that's where they were. That's a tough pill to swallow, to ask the fans to ask the players and the coaches to conduct themselves with a certain level of decorum when that individual who is the face of that disappointment that everybody felt at the end of last season is walking back into that building.
20: Mm-hmm.
19: I just don't know where that's going to go. I don't. I know where we don't want it to go, but emotions get the best of people. And so, it will be an emotionally charged environment in Ole Miss in Oxford on Saturday night.
0: Just paraphrasing, correct me if I'm wrong, what you're saying here is you're saying Lane Kiffin said to them, "You're inferior, I'm superior," right? It's basically mm-hmm. what you're saying.
19: Yes. And the only reason that you were good is because I was associated with your program.
20: Yeah, you're welcome, basically.
0: This is where the Ole Miss fans, this is the biggest win. Boom like crazy, don't cross a line. The moment you cross a line, you're confirming in his mind the inferiority that does not exist, but he will create that world where it does.
20: It's a bad environment.
0: That's right.
20: Yeah.
0: And so don't do that. Ole Miss,
20: don't give him that satisfaction.
0: You won, you're winning, you're better, you have the better quarterback. Keep it up, keep it to that. Don't cross the line.
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0: All right, hello, good morning. 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It's like 1,000 a day.
29: I feel like people are really embracing the challenge of us asking for their help. I appreciate it very much.
0: Really, really close. We're gaining on the top 2 sports stations in the country. WFAN, who has 120,000, we're just 2,000 away, and 95.7 The Game in the Bay Area in San Francisco, they have, I think it's 126,000, so obviously we're about 8,000 away from them, and I do feel like we can get there, because they're not currently adding subscribers, at least as far as I can tell. Their numbers look pretty stagnant, like maybe they built them up a while ago, and now they're not paying as much attention. I don't know. There are a few more people in both New York and the San Francisco Bay Area than there are here. So obviously they've got some pretty big advantages just in terms of potential viewing audience who would care about their product. But here we are, little engine that could, little AM sports station out of Seattle doing the best we can. Heather, I was telling her about it last night. She thinks that the Bonneville should throw a party for us if we get there. If we get to number one, she wants to know what they're doing for us.
29: I like her thinking.
0: I do too. What do you want?
2: What do you want? What do you think we should get if we become the number one YouTube subscribed sports station in the country? I think it should be something that we give back to our YouTube audience. Is there a way we can give away tickets just through YouTube? I don't know. Maybe we can insert something into one of the YouTube videos that you can only get if you subscribe. I don't know. I got to think through this. I don't even have the juice to make that happen. I'm not the program director. I got nothing. I could go talk to Kyle. We do have a meeting with Kyle later today.
29: We do.
2: Maybe we could talk to him about it. Because I think if we get there, you know, we should thank the people who have, you know, the 120,000 or at that point, 126,000 people that have all said, yeah, I'll subscribe. I'll be honest. I probably shouldn't admit this as I'm trying to solicit more subscriptions, but I still don't really understand what it means to subscribe to a YouTube channel. Like, what happens once you've subscribed?
3: You get updates about like when new videos are coming out.
2: Okay.
3: So like you'll get push notifications.
2: I just get push notifications. Yep. Okay.
3: And it has to do with how your algorithm is set up, so you'll get more videos that are similar to that channel.
2: Oh, okay. But I'd have to go to YouTube in order for the algorithm to happen.
3: Correct.
2: Yeah, I don't do that. But okay, for those that do, this seems like a great thing. You're going to get push notifications. You'll learn about all this stuff. You can be one of the 75,000 people that watch Mike McDonald this week. How about that? All right. Well, I'm done with my pitch, but I'll let you guys know that is... That's really cool. We really appreciate all of you guys. And thank you for what you do. I'm sorry I'm such a Luddite when it comes to YouTube. It's just not my thing. It's not.
29: Like, I really do as I say, do as I say. I do.
2: Yeah, it's not my thing. Podcasts the same way. I'm glad people subscribe to our podcast. It's not my thing. I have different tastes. That's fine. I'm not anti like what other people like. I don't have a lot of use for
29: you. That's kind of part of being a contrarian. You are a little bit anti what other people like.
2: No. If you go to YouTube and that's part of your daily thing, cool.
29: I don't think that's your thing with YouTube. Yeah. I think you're old fashioned in that way.
2: I just don't see the point. there's nothing there that I want. Like I go to YouTube when I specifically for things. I don't go there as like, I'm bored. I'll go to YouTube. I have Instagram for that. I go to Instagram when I'm bored. I go to Twitter when I'm bored, although now it just makes me mad because it keeps giving me free you stuff instead of the people that I've carefully cultivated that I want to follow. I have books, which I like to read when I'm bored. I have things that I like. YouTube, it's just not where I choose to go when I'm bored. All right. Anyway, 949 says if we get to number one, they should give us rings. All right. What kind of ring? Like a decoder ring? That would be pretty cool. You guys want to hear this piece of sound? This was, I think the Mariners have finally broken Dan Wilson. That's kind of what it sounds like. We don't have a lot of sound from Dan. I don't know what happened. If there was a technical glitch or something last night. It's not in our system. It's not in the Mariners system. It looked like the whatever press conference he did didn't work for some reason on the on just technically. So all I have are these 6 seconds from Dan last night, but it sounds like they may have finally broken Dan. This does not sound like the Dan Wilson that I've been listening to all year. He was asked about the season in general.
4: It's just been frustrating. I don't know what else to say about it other than that. And it's not where we wanted to be.
2: Yikes. That just sounds like a very, very, very different version of Dan Wilson. Right. That was not the, yeah, we got to keep going. We got to do what we got to do. Like that, all the sort of, I don't want to say platitudes because I think, you know, he believes in a lot of that stuff. I think there's a lot of element of like, hey, we got to focus on what we're doing and it's a long season and it'll turn around. But here we are. It didn't turn around. They've now been all but eliminated. They lose again last night to the Angels. And I mean, was it an embarrassing fashion? Yeah, I guess in that you only scored one run against the Angels and you end up losing again to a team that you have no business losing to like this. So to hear Dan with that level of, barely contained frustration, that's not the guy I've listened to for the last 2 years.
4: Kind of thing that.
2: Right. He clearly, I think he sort of sees the writing on the wall would be my. Guess of what's happening here.
4: It's just been frustrating. I don't know what else to say about it other than that. And it's not where we wanted to be.
2: Yeah. I think you hear it. Right. I've talked about this before with managers.
29: How can you not be incredibly disappointed and frustrated at this point?
2: Yeah. And I think there are a lot of people, understandably, perhaps myself included, that say, too little too late, man. Like, where was that recognition of the problems a month ago, 2 months ago? Where was it when there were plays in the field that indicated just how sloppy, just indicated the lack of focus, indicated the lack of concentration that we saw throughout the season from the ball club? Where was this frustration then?
29: Yeah, it felt like, oh, well, we just have to do better.
2: And that wasn't and there are times for that. Don't get me wrong. I'm not sitting here telling you that a manager needs to show up and be frustrated and disappointed and yell and scream. Very often they don't. In fact, most of the time, almost all the time, a manager should, just sort of try to keep the train moving, because usually in baseball, we're overreacting to things. But I think you could make the argument that over the course of this year, in fact, I'm going to make the argument over the course of this year, they underreacted to things. There was no, at least public reaction to too many of the problems that we saw throughout the year, which is why you're in this mess. The Mariners can't even finish 500. We're 10 games left in the season and they're 12 games under 500. Can't do it. Can't make it to 500 now. I mean, I did not see that as any sort of possibility with the talent they have in the team. And again, the more they talk about how talented they are, the more it points back to me at the person who is supposed to take that talent and turn it into wins on the baseball field. Here's Logan Gilbert saying much the same thing.
1: Play 160 games, things are going to turn around because we know we have a good team and just never really turned around, and that's on us. Like, got to play better, got to execute and do what we need to do. But it is pretty surprising that we're at this point. Like, I don't think anybody thought we'd be here, but that's the situation we're in.
2: Didn't think we'd be here, right? They think they've got that level of talent, and unfortunately, that talent did not turn itself into the wins on the field that many people expected it to do. So just a mess. And I think you hear it there on Dan, sort of the last person now to come to the same realization as everyone else that this thing has gotten away from him. And that unfortunately it's, probably over for him as the manager of the Mariners. He's got maybe 10 games left to go. All right. Text coming in. Salk, I love you, but you officially can't make fun of DJ for not knowing how to use technology any longer. I know how to use YouTube. I just don't really see the point. I use it for what I want to use it for. YouTube's the best. You can rewind during ads and go back live whenever you feel. No, that's cool for list. Yeah, I'm psyched that people find it this way. I don't sit at a computer all day, though. So it's not like I have, I got a different job than a lot of people do, obviously. I'm asleep much of the day. I don't have a lot of use for that while I'm sleeping. I'm in my car.
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2: Just a couch. Give me a couch. Give me a bed. I'm pretty much ready for bed at any moment. In fact, if you need me to go to sleep during this next break, I could be asleep before need to know. We'll be right back next on Brock and Salk.
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2: 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Here's what you need to know. Up first.
4: Yeah, it's almost like a wash, rinse, repeat deal. Mariners drop another game to a terrible baseball team. The Angels, this time, they just couldn't hit. 7 hits, but no walks and didn't score a lot of runs. 2-1 the final. Logan gives up both runs, including the solo shot.
12: He goes into the motion. Here's the 2-2. Swung on, lifted, right field, hit well. It's back, it's deep, it is gone. Off the scoreboard, a solo home run. And with one swing, the Angels have taken the lead 2-1.
4: Yeah, and that would be all the scoring for the day. So the Mariners 1-4 on this road trip. 1-4? They had a chance of being swept in Anaheim today. It's just really remarkable. This is not against the class of the league either, right? The A's, the Angels are among the worst teams. You're going to find it's why Dan Wilson sounds so uncharacteristically frustrated.
14: It's just been frustrating. I don't know what else to say about it other than that. And it's not where we wanted to be.
4: Not the tone that we've heard from him really ever since he took over the job, but clearly upset about where they're at. And I think the pretty strong belief is that with 10 games left in the season, that's probably going to be his final 10 games. The manager of the Mariners, they're now assured of finishing under 500 as they are 12 games under with 10 to play. Astros, Rangers, Guardians all win. So they're now 6.5 games back in the division, 7 in the wild card. Could be eliminated before they even get back from this road trip.
2: Here's the second thing you need to know.
4: All right, what are the Seahawks going to look like when they get back on the field Sunday? It seems pretty clear Sam Darnold will not be available, but what about some of the other concerns? Nicky Minwori looking more likely. He was seen heading out to practice yesterday, so hopefully that's good news. That would certainly change the way they can attack that Arizona offense. Remember, he didn't play in the first game against the Cardinals last year. The one that was close came down to the wire. When he played in the second one, they blew their doors off. Does not look nearly as promising for Ty Okada. That's a bummer. He was not out there yesterday. And we didn't see a lot of other guys leave the field last week, so I'm really hoping they're going to be reasonably healthy. We should see the first injury report later on this afternoon, and in the meantime, everyone's still trying to figure out how long Sam is going to be out, and nobody seems to have a straight answer. Mike Florio sticking with his 4 to 6 weeks. Ian Rappaport says less.
17: As far as the injury goes, we've been calling it a hip. It's actually a butt, like hurt his glute, hurt his butt muscle, basically. You know, kind of jarry and weird and looked strange, but he hurt his butt, which is actually a great outcome because in the hip socket, it seems to be absolutely fine, which everyone on the internet is basically assuming that he's got like the Tua injury. Like this was not that or not even close. So I would say the Commanders game in week 3 is 17 days from when the Seahawks played. There is at least a chance that he plays in that game. So I would say probably missing 1 or 2 games, which is like really, really good outcome.
4: Yeah, I mean, that would be incredible if he were back that quickly. If I had to bet, you're probably looking at 1 game after that and he ends up playing against the Chargers. But, until we know, it just seems like this injury is so specific, so unique. It just doesn't occur very often that you're just going to have to wait and see.
2: Here's the third thing you need to know.
4: Right, NBA had their Board of Governors meetings right now in New York City. So we got a little news from Adam Silver yesterday. Here's what he said. He's not too concerned about Seattle. Looks like everything is still on track.
18: There was not as much discussion around Seattle as there was around Las Vegas, largely because, per the prior question, Las Vegas, it's not even clear what the site will be, let alone the arena yet. And therefore, it's a much longer timeline before we can throw the ball up for NBA basketball. On the other hand, in Seattle, we have had operational groups out to Climate Pledge. You clearly have a state-of-the-art arena there. May require some modifications for NBA basketball, but if we were opening, you know, in 5 weeks, we could be ready in Seattle.
4: I mean, that's a pretty important thing to say, and that's why I don't think there's any concern. It does sound like there is now a second bidding group. I think that that was probably drummed up by the league in order to try to put a little competition in place there, but I still believe when it's all said and done, it will be the group that owns the Kraken that will also own the new Sonics. That is everything you need to know. Quarter past every hour here on the Brock and Salk Show. Seahawks, as you know, back at Lumen Field October 4th. We're going to send you one, three of your friends to be there in person. 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How good are those Seahawks? And

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9: All right, it is Tuesday. Generally, he's been really kind about bouncing between 7:30 and 8:30, depending, but good to have him at his normal 8:30 time today. Daniel Jeremiah, good morning. How are you, DJ?
10: I'm doing great. It's great to see you guys. Or see you, at least. Brock, did he quit?
9: Yeah, sometimes he just doesn't show up at the beginning of the segment. It's hard to know. He just kind of wanders off, and there maybe he'll come back, maybe not. Maybe I just start without him. Yeah, it's his world. We're all just living in it, as you might imagine. Yeah,
10: Hi, DJ. How you doing, buddy?
11: What's up, man?
9: Should we start over for you now? Yeah, play please. The music. Let's start over for Brock now that he's here. Oh,
10: nice.
9: See, we can start over again. All right. DJ, you've seen the Seahawks now. The last time we talked to you, we had yet to have seen the team. You saw them on Wednesday night. What'd you think?
10: Your legal pad. I've got
11: lots of stuff here.
9: Good notes.
11: But I saw a team that is better, that looked better than the version of the team we saw win the Super Bowl last year. And that's without, obviously, a huge piece defensively, and with Sam missing the vast majority of the game. This team looked faster to me. They looked more even connected defensively, you know, even without even Worry out there. Like, it was impressive. That did not look like a first game, as someone who's consumed a lot of the tape this week from all the games. Like, that was about as clean in terms of just a group that was very, very connected defensively. And then offensively, I think this offensive line has taken another step. What did we say? What did we say last time? They needed to be a top 10 offensive line or something. That hurdle was clearly reached in that game.
9: Can you help me with how you determine two of those things? I'm curious. When you say they looked faster and they looked more connected, what do you observe that gets you to that conclusion?
11: Well, it's a couple things. Number one, you don't see any hesitation. So it's not like all these guys just, you know, hit the weights and ran. All of a sudden, they just all became magically faster human beings. But there's just a trust and a conviction in how they play. There's just no pause. There's no just kind of like, wait, what do I see? It's just they trust it. They're connected and they go. And then you also look at the other thing is I look at hats to the ball. And I think, you know, probably anybody that's watching the games, you can just see it. You observe it with this Seahawks team. And that was a calling card last year, but even more so this year. They get so many hats to the ball, whether it's run or pass, they are sprinting. It was the test we had talked about early in the year last year. I think this was one of the reasons why it was easy to buy in on this team. Remember when we talked about when you have your littles that play big, when your littles are physical and tough, and then your bigs play small, like they chase and run, that was on display.
12: What was your emotion or thought when Sam Darnold goes down?
11: So first of all, I was driving, so I was listening to it, so I couldn't see it. And it just, you know, it didn't sound good, you know, when he's going into the locker room. And then I got home and saw it. And anytime you see that kind of jam in, I mean, I'm not a doctor, but I've just seen that over the years. And like, that's a bad one. So to get the news after the fact that it's not going to be too long of an absence there, what a relief. But just felt terrible for him. Let's give him a chance to defend the title, man. Like, it's one thing if you go all the way to the end and maybe Sam can't duplicate what he did last year. I think he can, but you can live with that. But man, don't do DJ, this. Like, I want to see him get a chance here.
12: Sam's narrative is always going to be messy. Okay. Yeah. His story is never going to be linear. He's going to play great in the NFC title and outduel the MVP, and then he's not going to play his best in the Super Bowl, and it's going to leave people with a, I don't know. There's still butts, right? You said Salk at like week 8 last year.
9: It's definitely a butt now. This is literally an injury to his butt.
11: Literally his butt. Yeah.
12: Can we be done with the butts? No, we're not done with the butts. In fact, we got now some.
11: I tried to get rid of the butts last year. It was my effort. Didn't work.
12: What do you see in Drew?
9: I was going to say, I don't think I've ever heard your opinion of Drew Lock.
11: I thought this was a more mature version of Drew Lock. Like, if I went back and pulled up all my notes on him, it was hero or zero. It was wow and what. Like, wow, what a throw. What the heck was that? Like, that was kind of the journey with Drew Lock when you evaluated him coming out. And I thought in this game, he did a better job in this game of Drake May of understanding what was required of him. When you're in that game, the way your defense is playing, the way you're kind of controlling the game, I'm going to take the layups. I'm going to take the gimmies. I'm not going to try and force balls in. He had a couple nice throws where a nice corner route, and you saw him, take selectively aggressive. But overall, I thought he managed that game well, knowing what his role is with this team, especially in that game and that environment where your defense is just controlling the game. And then you get on the other side and you see Drake May in a game where the opposing team's lost their quarterback. Your defense is in a pretty good spot, and I thought he was trying to be way too big, do way too much, and showed kind of a lack of maturity. So the story of that game to me was one great defense, one really good defense, one quarterback who understood the assignment and the role that he needed to play, and the other one who tried to do too much.
9: Their next three games here will be at Arizona, at Washington, and home against the Chargers. How equipped are Drew Lock and this team to handle those three games?
11: I think they're in a great spot. If they just do what they did with Drew and he plays the way he did there and shows the restraint that he showed, they're going to be at worst in all of those games to the end. And I think if you just duplicate exactly what you did, you're in a great position to win games. So I think they'll be fine. That was encouraging to me of just seeing what he was going to look like, not only because of like the college opinions of him, but also human nature, right? Like, man, I got my shot. This is my chance to show everybody as I audition for, a starting job around the league. Like, I got to really go out there and do more, do extra, and show things. And he showed tremendous maturity. If he does that, they're going to be a very, very tough team to beat.
12: It was only 48 snaps, DJ, for Brian Fleury. But did anything resonate with his play calling?
11: Trying to look back through here at some of my notes.
12: And I know it's probably hard for you when you watch the film and not all the game, because the game was like, oh my gosh, 7 pre-snap penalties, 7 delays a game, motion, tight ends, receivers, not getting set, like 7 pre-snap penalties, kind of wiping out a lot of plays and opportunities. But in those 48, did you say like, oh, there's a San Fran wrinkle. Oh, there's some Shanahan stuff. Oh, that's a little different than what we saw a season ago at all.
11: You know what? I'm going back through my notes, and really it's more about just, okay, kind of the downhill nature of the run game. You know that I'm a A.J. Barner, fan, and the way that he controls the perimeter there.
12: 88.
11: Oh, yeah, sorry. He is 88. He graduated. I gave him a name this year. I wrote it down. It took me the whole season to learn it.
12: DJ, that's not you.
11: I'll go back. The problem is when I have to go on television, they don't particularly like it when they're like, hey, what'd you see in that game? Like, well, 88 was awesome on the edge, the way he was controlling the line of scrimmage. That doesn't make for the best TV. But that to me was just using the tight ends. And then I just thought it was downhill. I took a lot of notes on Price, so I was probably more individually focused on that, Brock, than maybe what wrinkles.
12: All right, go through those.
9: Well, let's say Price, because we also got to see the guy he replaced look pretty good last night. How do we feel today about Jadarian Price versus Kenneth Walker?
11: Yeah, I mean, look, Kenneth Walker was phenomenal last night. Going back through and watching that, I mean, that's as good as I've seen him. I know, obviously, Super Bowl MVP, but the way that he just ran through tackles, and I thought he saw things better than I've ever seen him see things. And when I went back and, I watched this game, because I came out of it saying, like, Price, I don't think they skip a beat here with what he does. You got juice. I thought, a lot of the things you saw from Walker last night were as good or better than you had seen from him in his time in Seattle. But from the Seattle version of what they had in Kenneth Walker, I thought Price is more than capable. There's just so much twitch and juice there, man. Like you could kind of, you could feel it. It just felt like he was operating a little different speed. So that's just a, that's a, what, 10 for 52, I think is what he had in that game. That's a, that's going to be a quiet one. You're going to see some loud, loud games from him.
12: You ever get to look at like the acceleration numbers? Like we know the combine and you're there and he was like low 4.5s, right? I mean, just, it wasn't a 4.38, I think, as Ken was coming out. But as I said yesterday, we had Brian Nimhauser on. I said, man, I would love to see the catapult numbers, right? They all wear those, you know, sports bras with the measurement in built into them. Cause his acceleration, DJ, looked to me like Ken Walker, like acceleration.
11: Yeah. I mean, it's just from, to me, it's from the static to going. Like it's one thing when you see a guys that are on the move and then they kind of hit a gear. His ability to just go from 0 to 60, like just burst and go, that's what jumped out to me. I think I have the capabilities to pull that stuff. I've got some new resources I didn't have last year, but I'm honestly trying to figure out how to use it. So that's going to be a homework assignment for me.
9: Okay. You need an intern? You need a young intern. I really somebody do, young man. Enough it's to work like, some of these things.
11: It, I'll figure out how to get to a number in a cut up, and then the next day I want to do the same thing for another player, and I'm like, I'm to the age now where I have to write this stuff down. Mm-hmm. I have no idea how I found this.
12: I mean, literally Mel Kiper, right? It was like Berman and John Clayton for that matter. We love him, but like Chris Berman still got faxes. Like he didn't want emails.
11: That's amazing.
12: Like, yeah, I want amazing.
11: I'm trying, man. I'm trying, Brock. I'm trying to utilize all this technology that we have. It's pretty incredible, dude.
9: How about on the other side of the ball? When we spend a lot of time talking, obviously, about the offense because of the new running back, because of the quarterback issue that they had with the injury. But look, the reason this team is who they are is still the defense, the three picks. You mentioned being without Nicky Minwori. How did they do it? How did they cover up for not having arguably their, I don't want to say their best player, but the guy who makes such a difference for them?
11: Well, first of all, anytime you can play the Patriots, they still haven't figured out to do with Witherspoon whenever he blitzes. So you can do that as much as you'd like, because that's always going to be effective. I'd give credit to some of the other pieces back there. I got a text from a former GM buddy during the game, and I think I might have told Brock this, but he just texted me during the game and said, is there like a more underrated player than Julian Love? Like run, pass, communication, intelligence, like everything, ball skills. Like he is a complete player. And he just gets kind of lost in the discussion when you're focusing on all the guys they have over there. So he's one of those kind of glue pieces to me that kind of holds things together. And another one, if I was going to, you know, reference what we said earlier, like playing fast and conviction and trusting what you see, like he doesn't have any hesitation whatsoever back there. So he was excellent. And then Brock, you were asking me or texting me this morning to go back through some draft nuggets on Pritchett and on Job. And that was an interesting journey. I've kind of forgotten. Sometimes, you know, I remember the players, but I didn't remember their story. I didn't realize that Job was an undrafted free agent.
9: Yeah,
12: from Bama, of all places. Yeah. Right? Like in the heyday of Bama.
11: I pulled it up. So this was in 22. He was my 126th player. So I had him definitely as a draftable guy. He was, you know, 5'11 and a half, 194 pounds. Here was the thing. He had turf toe surgery on December 9th that year, so he didn't run a 40. I think maybe people got hung up on that. But when I look at my notes, physical impress, can side turn, plays with good eyes, quick to drive. He's a firm tackler, has plenty of recovery speed. So there should have been no, you know, concerns play speed-wise just based off the tape. But he goes undrafted because of the injury. And then Pritchett was my 106th player. He was, what, the 136th pick. He was just over 6 foot, 190 pounds, ran 4.36. Only had one interception, but play inside, outside, ultra twitchy, quick pedal, shows the awareness. He can come off number one on the outside and pick up number two for a pick. He's more than willing and tough versus the run. He had I think what maybe dinged him a little bit is he had a tough one against McConkie when they played Georgia in that game. But these guys were definitely values with where, you know, one undrafted and one going where he went. The talent suggested those guys were much better players than that.
12: And then it comes to life. I mean, it's one thing. Salk and I love to argue about talent and talent and talent. What is talent? But then it's about production and production and production. Nehemiah Pritchett played the best game of his life. Never seen him look like that. Never. I mean, last year, put on the Tampa tape. I mean, part of the reason Baker had a perfect QB rating is they went after that guy. And he's physical. He's tackling guys. He's playing. He intercepts the ball. Like, what does it say about the program when Rodney Thomas, cut by the Colts, comes in, starts, doesn't miss a beat? Nehemiah Pritchett plays the best game of his life. What does it say about those role players starring on prime time, playing their best?
11: Well, a couple things. Number one, I had a, I guess I can't say it because I wasn't supposed to have it, but I got the transcripts of an NBA coach, a really good NBA coach, who had gone and spoke to a college team. And so I wanted to, somebody was telling me about it on the campus. I said, tell me about it. He's like, well, I took notes. So he sent me the notes. And one thing he said in there was, on a championship team, your role players must have toughness. There's no doubt about it. You cannot take a guy in a role player role unless he has exceptional toughness. So you're going to have your stars. Everybody else better be tough. And this is a guy who's won, you know, has won big. I thought that was an interesting statement. And the other thing I would say is I always go back to my time with the Ravens, and this is what with McDonald came from. So you're going to get some of that same vibe, which was when you have that machine built, if we were to be talking about a player, he might be missing a little something in that area. We literally, Ray would just, we would be in the draft room and they would say, oh, Ray won't allow it. So we're fine. We can take him. Like he'll just, that's not going to be acceptable. And he's either going to kind of get his butt kicked, you know, mentally, emotionally, and physically by this group, or he's going to get in line. And they traditionally did. Once you build that machine, now you get to enjoy the fruits of your labor because you're going to be able to see guys come into this and they're going to assimilate to it. They're going to have no choice.
9: Well, and as nice as those guys are, you know, it's still up front, right? Leonard Williams, Byron Murphy, how'd that defense
11: Riley line? Mills season, baby. Riley Mills. We're going.
9: How was the D-line?
11: Yeah, I mean, that was one of those deals where you could watch it from the sideline. And you can just see the line of scrimmage get reset. There's just so much knockback there. And Murphy looks like he's taking it to another level. I mean, it's somewhat an embarrassment of riches there. And that's where when we had the discussion in the offseason about the Seahawks versus the Rams, I'm like, okay, we can have the discussion. Obviously, it didn't go the way the Rams won in the first week in Australia. But we can have the discussion on the starters. Like, that's a fair one there on the defense. I would lean towards Seattle there. But when you get into the depth, it's not close. And you saw no drop-off when that next group came in there. And that's what's won the last two Super Bowls. It's just happened the number of guys you can roll through
9: there. All right. So who is more concerned today, Rams fans or Chargers fans?
11: I would say Charger fans, just because I think the Rams fans are going to say, we're playing in Australia. We don't have Aaron Donald. Miles Garrett's playing on one leg, as it turns out. He's had surgery. Like, we got to survive these next four games, and then we'll be at full health. We won't have to travel for 15 hours a day before a game. Like, I just think there's a lot of excuses you can kind of point to that you could pull up if you're the Rams side of things. The Chargers, you're at home. You're playing against a team you're supposed to beat that you're considerably, at least from an expectation standpoint, you know, there's more there. You've got all the excitement, the buzz on a new offensive coordinator, and it just doesn't really come together. And then more than anything else, and we'll see where it goes. I'd be curious to see, and I will be there, obviously, to see the Chargers next week against the Raiders. They just looked a little dead-legged. They looked a little slow-footed. Like, they did not play fast. They didn't look fast. I don't know if that's there's too much thinking, if they're on their feet too much. I don't know what the sports science says, all that stuff. I just know that team did not look like a fast team, and that would concern me.
9: Since the Seahawks are playing them this week, how much of it was Arizona? How did the Cardinals look?
11: Well, I mean, that's as good as I've seen Brissett play. He was completely locked in. And they have real, real weapons. I mean, Marvin Harrison was a top five pick. He might be the fourth or fifth best option for them in terms of where they're going with the football. I mean, McBride is one that I knew, obviously, the production exists. I knew, you know, what he's accomplished. I don't think you fully appreciate him when you see him on tape. You got to see it in person because he doesn't have that elite, like, twitch and elusiveness and looseness as someone like Kelsey in his prime. He's not as, you know, 6'6", 6'7", like Gronk. He just has a real good feel for the game. Kind of reminded me of Jason Witten a little bit, if you go back in the Wayback Machine. But he's excellent. Michael Wilson is big and physical and tough. And then, you know, Jeremiah Love, they kind of sprinkled him in. I imagine you'll see a lot more of him in this game. So it'll be fun to watch those two teammates, the two Notre Dame backs in that one.
12: So to circle back to the Seahawks game, right? And if someone didn't see the game and didn't watch it and didn't know the score and just listened to the first 15 minutes, they'd think it was a 33-10 like bloodbath, like just handled the Patriots like they did in the Super Bowl. I mean, it was 13-10, and it took a pick at the end to avoid overtime.
9: And it's it's a dropped pass from Romeo Doubs away from you lose that game.
12: Possibly. There's still a lot of ball left to play, and we can argue about that. But it was 13-10, and so is there anything that you walked away from the film with some concern? Like, ooh, you know, that's an area that does got to get cleaned up, or that's an area that might be a little bit vulnerable.
11: I just think I think there's going to be some games where you're going to have more required, and so you'll be more aggressive. I just thought there was restraint. I looked at it as a positive. I didn't look at that as a, you know, this team has no juice. There's no explosiveness offensively. Where are the points going to come from? I just looked at it as that's how they treated this individual game, reacting in the moment. Drew Lock didn't have a whole week to get ready for it. So I just thought it was smart the way they played that game. So obviously in the future, you're going to want to see some more, you know, other than JSN taking a hitch to the house, like you're going to want to see some more explosive plays, but I don't think that was what this game required. And I think, again, I talked about Drew Lock's maturity. You got to give that to the head coach too. Like the maturity of understanding how to get to the finish line each and every week. It's going to be different.
12: Yeah.
9: We were trying to come up with a good basketball comp for JSN. Just the way, I mean, because it's so unique. That is a really hard play to make. Not to necessarily make the catch, but to then turn that hitch and go upfield and just outrun everybody like that.
11: Derrick Rose pre-injury is what
9: that was one of the ones that came up. That's interesting. Really? Yeah. That was one of the ones that came up, kind of using his physicality, not the fastest guy, but fast, not right. Just kind of using all. And
11: I saw him play against the Miami Heat in a playoff game before he had his injuries. And my buddy went to meet him in Miami and he got really good seats. So you were down really low. And I'm on the sideline for football games, you know, forever, for the last 25 years. And that was, you'd think LeBron and his size and all that. I'm like, nope, I had never seen a more explosive athlete in person than watching Derrick Rose just bounce off of the floor. I was like, oh, that guy's different, man. And that JSN, you're not supposed to be able to do that. Supposed to be able to make that play.
12: Yeah.
9: We got a texter here saying, are we sure DJ doesn't have an HBO subscription, only he doesn't know how to work it? Any truth to the fact that you may actually have one, you just don't know it?
11: Well, I will say, I don't even remember what it's called, but there's all those commercials that are like, do you even know what you're signed up for?
9: Right.
11: If you get our app, it'll show you. And I'm like, I'd be scared because I promise you I have four Apple TV contracts out there somewhere.
12: I don't want to do that either. Anything left on your notepad there? Any other little news, nuggets, notes?
11: You know, it was interesting when the Ernest Jones, I saw the production, so I was excited to watch that. And it wasn't, I'm not going to say it was like empty calories, but it wasn't as, you know, it wasn't as impactful. Good as the 13
12: agreed
11: tackles.
12: Agreed.
11: Watch that.
12: Some of that middle of the field, like that would be the one little thing that I'm watching.
11: That's where I would target that. They're going to get targeted. I'm telling you right now, I think they're sharp in Arizona. And I think LaFleur is very smart. And this last game against the Chargers, I think Love had like 2 carries for 9 yards. I would imagine they're going to try and get that matchup. They're going to try and find
12: out. Interesting. LaFleur was with the Rams last year, right? When, you know, they threw for like 480 and 450 and did all of this stuff and all the damage, like in the middle of the field area
9: there.
12: You
9: never mentioned your guy, Drake Thomas, once all week, Brock. How did you think he played? Did he show up at all?
12: He was exactly what DJ started this whole segment with, man. He was fast. He was connected. He was twitched. He was, there was
11: downhill.
12: Zero hesitation, totally downhill. Ernest right now has got a little, and we'll see, you know, Nicky Mamori. I think DJ, again, is spot on. Like, this is not a week to week we change our scheme. This is week to week. We do whatever the game takes.
11: Yeah.
12: Right? Wasn't that the whole Belichick New England thing? Like, hey, man, week to week, McDaniels, Weiss, like it could be a whole new game plan, whatever. But it feels like McDonald just plays the game and whatever that game requires to win.
11: Yeah. And I one of the things that got me in that frame of mind was when I was talking to Howie Rosen with the Eagles, and they have a quarterback who obviously gets a lot of national grief, and everybody, you know, Jalen Hurts, people pile on him. Like, and when I asked him, if you're going to say, like, what's his greatest strength? Like, if you just evaluate him, if you're going to put it on the paper, and he said he helps us do what's required to win each individual game. If it's snowing and windy and he needs to run the ball 15 times, he'll run the ball 15 times. We've seen him in big stages in the playoffs where they had to throw it, and he's had some big games. He is far from perfect, but I just think that's the lens of winning teams. I think if you go to any sport, they will all talk and speak the same. They're like, some days you got to do this, and other days you got to do that. And And that's what the Seahawks have already shown so far through one game. They'll do what they need to do to win that particular game.
9: All right, Daniel Jeremiah, who joins us every Tuesday throughout the football season. Great stuff, as always. I'm going to come back to a little of that at 7:30. All right. Is it possible that the next couple of weeks will tell us more about Sam Darnold than Drew Locke? That they're bigger for Sam than they are for Drew, even though Sam's not playing? We'll discuss next on Brock and Salk.
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16: Brock Huard and Matt Marcus. Sorry about just Mike.
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7: Now here are your hosts, Brock Huard and Mike Salk.
9: Hi, buddy. Good morning.
12: Hello.
9: How are we doing?
12: Happy hump day.
9: Mike.
12: Whoop. Happy hump day.
9: Thank you. Says the guy who was talking about being a gene killer yesterday.
12: Gene builder. I'm on the more positive end of things. Much guessed. More positive end.
9: Of course you
12: gene
9: are.
12: Builder.
9: Of course you are.
12: Although I did turn the game off last night. I just think I officially am done.
9: Well, so is Dan, it sounds like.
12: Yeah.
9: Have you heard the sound of Dan from last night?
12: No.
9: It sounds like he's done. I'll play for you and need to know. I don't want to get into it right
12: now.
9: But
12: I didn't do that right
9: listening
12: now.
9: To Dan, it was unlike anything I've heard from him ever. So, yeah, I would say he's pretty well done also. No, Brock, we started this conversation last week, but we never really got too deep into it because there's so many other things going on. I'm a little curious to see how Drew Locke's performance affects everyone's collective view of Sam Darnold. Do you think that it's possible that these next couple of weeks of Sam sitting out and letting somebody else essentially, you know, run his team will tell us quite a bit about Sam and about how important he is to this group?
12: On either end of that spectrum?
9: Absolutely. So if Drew Locke comes out there, let's say it's four games, okay, on the high end of it. Maybe it's three games, okay?
12: Let's go three.
9: So it's Arizona, Washington, and the Chargers. Okay.
12: Yep.
9: Let's say Drew Locke wins all three of those games. Does that hurt Sam? Not necessarily his reputation, although maybe there are people who say, see, anybody could win with that team. But would it affect your decision making on paying him at the end of the year? It might, yeah. Right? Sam wants, all right, Baker just got what, $65 million a year? Okay. You want to spend 65 55 million a year. You want to spend 55 a year if Drew Locke can give you the same results? Conversely, if they struggle in those three games and go 1-2 or whatever, or maybe they even go 2-1, but the offense really just doesn't work and it's not pretty.
12: Right.
9: Does Sam come out of it at the end of that and be like, oh, you don't, $55 million is a starting point, right? Like, how about $60-65 million based,
12: you know what the beauty is?
9: What
12: is,
9: you
12: is,
9: look like without me.
12: Okay, so, again, I made fun of myself, I think, yesterday or the day before, talking about our early days of accountability and coaching and going to breaks. And, you know, you need to not nod and you need to give me some opinion. And when I, you know, hit it to you, you got to kind of hit it back to me. Part of me wants to just say, like, wonderful sports radio topic. Incredible. Great. And certainly in the listening audience mind, terrible, like, football. Like, I just don't think they believe that or think that in any way internally.
9: I'm sure.
12: Sam, when you mentioned Sam, like, Sam's not thinking that. No. I really genuinely fully believe that. Sark the other day was asked about, I think the Monday press conference after the game, was asked about a certain concept and, you know, what, you know, were you thinking about keeping it close? And he's like, and I appreciated this. And he's like, that's what losers think. I came here to win games. Like, I can't think that way. I don't think about this as horseshoes. Like, you know, going to Bama and getting retrained and rewired by Saban was the best thing for my career. You know, we go for it. We win. I cannot think that way. So I think internal talk, like the decision makers and Sam and his people.
9: They're not thinking about it right now.
12: They are not.
9: Nor would I expect them to be. But at the end of the year, when you start having the conversation with Sam about his future here in Seattle, it is absolutely going to be an important few data points, no?
12: Yes,
9: what if you go 4-0 with Drew Lock?
12: 100%.
9: How could you possibly commit $60 million to Sam if you go 4-0 with his backup?
12: Well, it depends how he plays as well.
9: But what if he plays fine? I mean, I don't mean he plays great, but like he plays fine. Sure. And you prove that, like... yeah, the quarterback's important on this team, but maybe it's not the most important thing. Or vice versa. Uh-huh. I'm not trying to write this script one way or another. I don't have any idea what's going to happen. Nor am I hoping that you know, Drew goes 4-0 and it ruins Sam's career. Nothing like that. I mean, I'm not. But
12: these are data points you only get when you're unavailable.
9: That's right.
12: So that's why these guys fight scratch.
9: When we were younger, Brock, we used to think that way about our, like, I don't know if I can go on vacation. Like, what if they bring somebody else in? They're better. Like, I don't know if I want to go on vacation. If I go away for a week.
12: So that's a loser's thing. Brock, I never thought that.
9: The first time I went on vacation when I worked here, our first boss tried to fire me. True story.
12: True.
9: I went on vacation.
12: Japan?
9: I started.
12: Where'd you go? Japan.
9: I went to Japan with Heather
12: those
9: for
12: octopus
9: 10 days.
12: Balls.
9: Yeah, they were good too. Saw baseball at the Tokyo Dome. It was an amazing trip. Japan was awesome. Found out that while I was gone, Owen tried to fire me. Like, thanks a lot, pal. Thankfully, his boss Dave was like, "We're not going to fire him while he's on vacation." And actually, Owen got fired a few weeks
12: later. Well, Egan was really good, Salk. I mean,
9: sure,
12: to be fair,
9: was.
12: Egan was really good.
9: But, like,
12: really
9: at that time, you're like, I don't know if I want to go on vacation. Ian's been working here for, like, a month and a half. He's already been on vacation twice. Like, hey, you got to be careful with that stuff. Somebody else, Michael, came in, ran the board pretty well. Uh-huh. Now Ian doesn't have quite the same claim of, like, oh, no, I'm the best board op around. Like, I don't know. Michael didn't mess up, and he was only here
12: for
9: 3 days.
12: You feeling that, Ian? You feeling that heat?
10: I got to bring it in trash takes today, for sure. I know that.
9: A huge difference with Michael in, right? More now. Mora goes on vacation.
12: Oh, show goes to Hades,
9: and it's like, somebody give Mora a raise. Like, we can't live without Mora. She goes on vacation, my entire life falls apart, and I go to Kyle, our boss, and I'm like, dude, pay Mora more. Give her whatever she wants. Like, sign her to a long term contract. Give her Sam Darnold money. Give her Patrick Mahomes money.
12: Buy her a condo in Iowa. So, you know,
9: a vacation condo
12: easily. Yes.
9: Just do something because we can't live without her. Ian, we were fine. Mora goes on vacation. Life ends. OK, so I'm just saying, when you are out for a couple of weeks, like Sam is going to be, it can go one.
12: I'm
9: going to
12: make the sound hound. I'm going to make the sound hound do a little work for all that praise.
9: Good luck with that.
12: I want to see if she can
11: find.
12: I want to see if she can find the Drew Lock post game. When he was interviewed, I think it was Kaylee Hartung there down on the field. It might have been the other one, but down on the field when he talked about in kind of real time, because he did slip one funny little sentence into this whole conversation. And it was about how every year you kind of don't know how the story's going to be written.
9: Mm-hmm.
12: Because I think at that time, quite honestly, he might think in the back of his mind, Sam broke his hip. Like, he's at Harborview getting scans.
9: Sure.
12: And like, and that's the mindset you have to have. Like, and if Sam Darnold can rewrite his narrative by winning 14 games in Minnesota with a good team around him, guess what I got here? I got a great team around me with a better O-line than that Minnesota group, right? With a better defense than that Minnesota group a couple years ago.
9: Anybody like, would want to play quarterback for this group, right?
12: I would think so. And for this head coach who believes in me and empowers a ready squad and doesn't make me feel like I'm the backup and doesn't, and he actually knows I throw right-handed, right? Which Tom Moore never knew I even threw left-handed.
9: Right.
12: So, you know, I think some of it was built out of that moment. We all thought maybe Sam was lost for the year. And Drew did slip that in there, which I kind of like. Like, hey, man, if I'm going to get my chance here, I've never had a chance this good in my whole career. Never had this supporting cast, this environment, this culture, this team. And I just got to play within myself.
9: Yeah.
12: Because I'm pretty skilled. And if I play within myself, we got a great chance to win a whole bunch of football games.
9: I did ask Mike when we talked to him last week how similar Drew and Sam are. And he was pretty clear. They're not that similar in terms of who they are as people. But on the field?
11: Yeah, I think there's a lot of similarities. A lot of great arm talent, athleticism. They have that kind of like see it. Like they're decisive. Like they're not afraid to go like rip that thing in there, you know? Which that's what we want, you know. For us to be a high-powered offense and be explosive and be efficient, is we have to deliver the ball on time into windows and trust our guys are going to be there and all those things. So,
9: Sam Darnold, by all accounts, is a tier two quarterback, right? I mean, that's where he was in Sando's group. It's where kind of we all seem to believe he is. And trying to figure out how much to pay a tier two or maybe sometimes even a tier three quarterback is one of the great questions in today's NFL. So I don't know. This is not drama. Somebody said this is drama, Saul creating drama or hating on Sam. I'm not. But I promise you at the end of the year, these next three games or whatever it is are going to be discussed quite a bit in terms of Sam's relative value they're going to give us a sense of what it looks like without him.
12: And you're not going to have to wait to the end of the year. These next 3 weeks are going to be talked about locally, nationally, everywhere.
9: But I they'll come back at the end of the year, assuming Sam does as well. All right. You want to hear the sound from Dan Wilson? You got to hear this. I led the show with this 6 o'clock. I've not heard this. It sounds totally different from every other thing I've heard from him in 2 years. It's next on Brock and Saul.
13: Defense of the Lombardi is underway.
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26: 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Here's what you need to know up first.
9: Starting to feel like a little wash, rinse, repeat here, Brock. Mariners drop another game on the road to a team that really is just not very good. The Angels are not a good team, and yet you managed just one run yesterday, losing 2-1, seven hits, zero walks. Logan gives up a couple of runs, including a solo shot in the sixth. They had a chance even in the ninth, but it ended.
34: Look in by Watson. Here's the stretch, and the 3-2 on the way, swinging a ground ball up the middle and behind second is Neto. He's got it, steps on the back for one, the throw to first, and it's in time for the double play.
9: That was pretty fitting. Heather said to me, hey, how long does this game have left? I was like, well, It's a baseball game, so there's really no way to answer that. But there's one out in the bottom of the ninth. If he grounds into a double play, it's over in about 10 seconds. Bang. It was like right on cue. It was really remarkable. Thank you, Cole Young, for proving my point. Yeah. Other than that,
2: top of the ninth.
9: Thank you. Yes, not much to like. And you hear it, Brock. I said this sounds unlike any Dan Wilson I've heard since he took over the job. He was asked just about the season in general.
3: It's just been frustrating. I don't know what else to say about it other than that. And it's not where we wanted to be.
2: And that was it.
9: That's the entirety of the sound we have from Dan last night. I think there was a technical issue. I don't know. That's all we've got.
2: Wow.
9: But just he didn't sound the same.
2: Well, yeah, because you're 12 games under 500.
9: That's
2: you're out.
9: True. Yes.
2: Let's see. Do you want me to pull up my fancy dancy ESPN app and see if it's down to less than 1%?
9: It's under 1%. Yeah. And they can't even get back to 500 now. I mean, you're 12 games under with 10 to play. Astros won, Rangers won, Guardians won, so Mariners are 6.5 back in the division, 7 in the wild card.
2: Oh, no. Oh, no. 0.3%.
9: Yeah.
2: It's done.
9: Yeah, it's pretty well done. I think the magic number to be eliminated is 5, so they could be eliminated before they even get back from this trip. Could happen to them while they're in Colorado if they lose a couple more games, so it's pretty brutal. I mean,
2: and you lose this series, too, right? Lost the series to the A's. You lose this series to the Angels.
9: You're hoping not to get swept by the Angels.
2: I mean, half their lineup.
9: The Angels lineup?
2: Yeah. Half of them are just, much like the A's, just minor league guys. Mm-hmm. Brutal.
9: It is brutal. There's no doubt. These two teams that they're playing here are 61-90 and 58-93. I mean, they're both going to be nearly 100-game losers, and you may very well lose 5 of 6, plus the 3 out of 4 that you lost to the A's at home before the road trip. So this is very, very...
2: You know, at times, Salk, you've heard, and you hear Mike McDonald even say it during Hard Knocks, you guys are going to make the decision for me.
9: Mm-hmm.
2: You guys are going to make the decision
9: for me. Well, they made this decision very clear. We went through it for a while yesterday, the 11 reasons they are where they are. But hearing that sound from Dan, I think gives you...
2: But even bigger. I mean, this is also, going. If Drew Locke playing for 3 or 4 weeks is a data point, for the ownership group, this is a data point.
9: So how they finish this off is... Okay, well, we're going to come back to that at 8 o'clock. That's a question I have for you at 8 o'clock. What are you going to learn in these last 10 games? We'll get back to it then.
26: Here's the second thing you need to know.
9: Seahawks active roster. Brock should look a little healthier, I think, when they get back on the field on Sunday. Obviously, there's not going to be Sam Darnold. He won't be available. But Nicky Minwori looking more likely. He was seen heading out to practice yesterday. I think that would be a huge deal. And then I don't think they're going to get Ty Okada back. He was still looking like he wasn't going to be out there. We'll get an injury report later this afternoon. But remember last year, they played Arizona twice. First game, they did not have Nicky Minwori, right? He was hurt. And they went to the wire. The second game, they did, and they beat their brains in.
2: So you don't have a lot of confidence in the cadaver gluteal ligament they flew in from Fiji.
9: Not for Sunday, no.
2: Oh, okay. He's got an Israeli cadaver ligament.
9: That's the best thing I've ever heard John Clayton say about former Green Bay wide receiver Javon Walker. It was in one of those fantasy football
2: down at the Emerald Queen Casino. Oh,
9: no, it wasn't at the Emerald. It was at 88 Keys or whatever the remember we went down to that.
2: Oh, yes. Oh, what was that called? Down by the stadium back in the day.
9: It was an old karaoke joint, like a piano bar karaoke joint. Not
2: FX McCrory's.
9: No. It was really? I think it was 88 Keys. I'm positive. Because we were all there.
2: But also, too.
9: John was like, we'll see about Javon Walker. He went to Israel to get a cadaver knee put into his leg. We were like, what? That's so funny. Good memory.
26: Here's the third thing you need to know.
9: I think it was 88 Keys. I think that's
2: if you were to get a cadaver gluteal ligament, where would you want that thing from? Where are you going?
9: That's a good question. What country in the world produces the best cadaver hips?
2: Gluteal ligament.
9: I don't know. It's Sweden.
2: And if it's a cadaver, you need some kind of match with Sam, don't you? Like DNA-wise.
9: I don't know.
2: You got to have that thing stick and take.
9: I'm now starting to get uncomfortable with the conversation. I'm going to change it. NBA's Board of Governors going on in New York City right now. Adam Silver said that he's feeling pretty good about Seattle. Here's a little bit from Shams on kind of what they're looking at.
6: The next round of bids for an expansion team in Las Vegas are due on Thursday, and then final bids expected to be some point shortly thereafter. My understanding is proposals for that Vegas team is reaching and potentially exceeding $10 billion. And so far, the Vegas process has moved with more pace than Seattle, but those Seattle conversations are continuing as well. Wow.
2: So Vegas is $10 billion.
9: Right. Seattle's only seven. But I think some of that has to do with not nearly as much competition here in Seattle for a team.
2: I don't know. I heard something up there in Marysville.
9: There's another group putting it together.
2: Uh-huh.

0: Patriots.
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2: 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Sam gets hit.
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5: Yeah. You ever had your background checked?
6: Yeah, actually.
5: To coach? You have to do Safe Sport for that,
6: too? Oh, my gosh, bro. It was the most exhaustive interview of my life.
5: Oh, really?
6: To volunteer, not even get a job. To just volunteer.
5: Well, you had to do an interview about your background?
6: I had to do multiple interviews.
5: Oh, my God.
6: Had to do video interviews.
5: Really?
6: Had to do fingerprint testing.
5: Wow.
6: Had to do a background check. Yeah, it was, like, exhaustive.
5: Jeez.
6: Yeah.
5: I didn't have to do all that. I did have to do an hour of Safe Sport training and then
6: Was this for the board?
5: Board? Brock, this is just to be the DJ for the kids' hockey team, to, like, play music between periods. If you want to be down near the ice and volunteer in any capacity, you have to have a full criminal background check and be Safe Sport certified.
6: Yeah.
5: Like while I'm sitting in the
6: booth. CPR, concussions,
5: thankfully,
6: all that.
5: I don't need CPR. No, it's more about like.
6: I did that too.
5: This is more like sexual harassment and minors and all that type of stuff. But it was, quite an exhaustive process. And then I spent the rest of the night last night trying to come up with a good goal song for Cecily's team if they score some goals this year. And it's a tough balance. It has to be catchy enough, but it has to be upbeat enough.
6: Right.
5: But then because you're playing it off of Spotify, it has to start with the part you want.
6: Yes.
5: It can't like click in, 30, 45
6: stress.
5: Seconds in. You got to appeal to 12-year-old kids, but also to adults. Like, man, I'm tearing my hair out trying to figure this thing out. So I was, it took me hours last night.
6: Did you reach out to your father? Your father
5: no,
6: would have
5: my
6: had
5: dad
6: an
5: doesn't have any idea.
6: You.
5: No,
6: he would have had an answer
5: immediately. From the gray squirrels or something.
6: Yes, he would.
5: No, no chance. No, and then the problem is, then people make suggestions, and when they're not good suggestions, you're like, no, that's a good. Like, what are you? Heather's like suggesting songs. Like, no, I'm not going to use that. Like, but like, what am I going to do? You can't be rude. So it's
6: that's
5: like,
6: your wife.
5: Right. I mean, I can be rude now, but I wasn't going to. She's not listening now. There's no chance.
6: No.
5: But like in the moment, you're like. Yeah, no, I'll look at that one. Then you kind of give the like.
6: That's a no chance.
5: Exactly. It's a no chance. Absolutely not. It's a terrible idea. Why would you even suggest it? So, yeah, we'll see where I end up. I don't know.
6: We'll see.
5: I'll let you know if and when.
6: We waited on bated breath.
5: Yes. Well, there's a Hailstorm song that I think may end up in the lead. Anyway, Daniel Jeremiah said something yesterday, Brock, that I wanted to make sure he said a couple things, but this one in particular was probably the most important thing he said, and he said it right at the beginning of the interview.
7: I saw a team that looked better than the version of the team we saw win the Super Bowl last year, and that's without obviously some a huge piece defensively, and with Sam missing the vast majority of the game. This team looked faster to me. They looked more even connected defensively, even without Eamon Worre out there. Like it was impressive. That did not look like a first game. As someone who's consumed a lot of the tape this week from all the games, like that was about as clean in terms of just a group that was very, very connected defensively. And then offensively, I think this offensive line has taken another step. What did we say last time? They needed to be a top 10 offensive line or something. I mean that hurdle was clearly reached in that game.
5: All right, so let's break that into two different parts, Brock, because I think he says two things there, both worthy of discussion. The first is that they were better than last year. The second is that their offensive line was not just top 10, but maybe more than that. Did they look better Are we looking at a team that could be better than they were last year?
6: Well, here's a little context to that. Are you looking at the team that played game 20 in Super Bowl 60? Or are you looking at game one in the opener against San Francisco?
5: I'm glad you asked that question because I was about to ask the same thing of you. Uh-huh. Or at least answer it this way. I don't know whether I could safely say they look better than they did at the end of last year.
6: I can't say that.
5: That feels like a stretch. At the end of last year, they were a wagon, right? I mean, like I was telling
6: Coach this story the other day. Remember Tom Brady jumped aboard with us, was super gracious in that interview. And part of that kind of back and forth was they hadn't had Seattle that year. So obviously as close as we are to it, I was, you know, had an off air phone call with him, just kind of sharing all sorts of little stories and anecdotes and stuff about the team. And, you know, I had a little, this was before the San Francisco playoff game on. And remember the final down in San Fran was fairly competitive until Drake Thomas picked it off late and everything else. And I was like, I don't know, Tom, like they get Fred Warner back or they get, he's like, Brock, like no chance. Like they're on fumes. San Francisco has nothing in the tank. They are all beat to heck. Christian's beat up. They have no speed. They have no explosion. Like, what are they going to do? How are they going to threaten that Seahawk defense? They're just going to sit on them and absolutely hammer them, which is exactly what they did. Mm-hmm. Now, the Rams, obviously, a little different wagon to deal with, and Stafford and all that, and everything they had going at the end of the year. And then New England was like San Fran.
5: No chance. The defense was in the no chance.
6: Heather's song selections last night.
5: They had no chance. And by the way, a couple of people texting in with a couple of app suggestions that would allow me to start in the middle of a song, which is huge. So thank you. I appreciate those. Now that would have been helpful. Thank you.
6: So is this team better than they were week one last year? Yes.
5: They seem to be, right?
6: They're more connected. They play faster. DJ's looking at the tape, so he's not watching the game company. He's not listening to the commentary. He's not seeing false start after false start after false start after false start after delay of game after false start. Seven pre-snap penalties. Mm-hmm. He's just watching the tape. He can see some of those things. But, you know, he's just watching that data and comparing it to everybody else that he's watching on tape. And as far as being fast and connected and violent, yeah. Yeah, defensively, yeah.
5: Especially in a league where most of the defenses were not good, especially the defenses that were supposed to be among the best. Rams, awful in week one.
6: Texans
5: terrible in week one. Broncos, awful. I mean, all three of them gave up 30-plus points, right?
6: Yeah.
5: So, you know, for the Seahawks to go out there and give up 10, which came off of a flea flicker and a special teams penalty. Yeah, I would say they're
6: in the run game.
5: And the three turnovers when they needed them.
6: In the run game week one last year. See, obviously, it's Warner, Bosa, a lot harder challenge.
5: Yeah.
6: The New England's front seven that is not a healthy San Fran front seven last year. But the competency of that run game. Mm-hmm. And then Drew playing within the system. And JSN having a 115-yard game and explosive play. Like, yeah, you could start to, if you wanted to say week one to week one, I think that is... You and I objectively say yes.
5: I think they are better. And remember how mad Mike was last year after week one? Like, he was furious at the team and himself and just in general that they hadn't beaten the Niners in week 20 of last year? Yeah, I don't know if I could say that.
6: Confident, buttoned up, seasoned as that crew was.
5: I don't know if I could quite say that. But if you start off better and you're able to continue to gain at the same rate of speed, perhaps by the end of the year, you will be better than you were at the end of the year last year. And among the reasons, I know he went to fast and connected, Brock, and we played a little bit of what that means. I'll play it for you here. Let me play it for you now. What does he mean when he says fast and connected?
7: It's a couple things. Number one, you don't see any hesitation. So it's not like all these guys just, you know, hit the weights and ran. All of a sudden, they just all became magically faster human beings. But there's just a trust and a conviction in how they play. There's just no pause. There's no just kind of like, wait, what do I see? It's just they trust it. They're connected and they go. And then you also look at the other thing is I look at hats to the ball. And I think, you know, probably anybody that's watching the games, you can just see it. You observe it with this Seahawks team. And that was a calling card last year, but even more so this year. They get so many hats to the ball, whether it's run or pass, they are sprinting. It was the test we had talked about early in the year last year. I think this was one of the reasons why it was easy to buy in on this team. Remember when we talked about when you have your littles that play big, when your littles are physical and tough, and then your bigs play small, like they chase and run, that was on display.
5: Okay, so that's why they were faster. That's why they were more connected. But the other half of that, the offensive line looking like not just a top 10 unit, but maybe better than that. Guys, I said this right before the season started, and I'm going to keep beating this drum because it's not fair to continue to harp on the offensive line when it's problematic, as I did and many did as well, and not sit here and say, oh my God, they turned it around. Now you're talking about a top 5-10 unit. That is such an enormous difference. John deserves credit. Mike deserves credit. Offensive line coaching staff deserves credit. The guys deserve credit. All of it. Mm-hmm. If they've gone from, oh my God, they're going to ruin this team every single year, it's just like this, they just made it impossible for the offense to function, to, oh yeah, no, top 5, top 7 unit. Then that's another absolutely fair reason why this team could be better than a year ago.
6: One similarity with radio and quarterbacking. There is a similarity after all of these years.
5: I'm glad you found one.
6: Uh-huh. One similarity, well, there's many, but one in particular, when you're on the clock doing the job, is, hey, man, if I pass the ball to you, are you going to catch it, add to it, make something happen with it, and then put me in position we can kind of get in rhythm and go back and forth? And you know, when, you know, we've done shows or after all of these years, Salk, and there were some times where we didn't even, you know, when I was on the road, like I couldn't even see you. And we're just developed kind of enough time on task that you could feel the rhythm of me and vice versa. And same thing when I drop back and throw, and I'm throwing this in cut, like I'm throwing it that window, and I'm really trusting that JSN or Shahid or Cooper is going to get there because the ball's out of my hands. And, you know, or, you know what, here comes this double A gap blitz, and I'm really trusting my guard and center are going to make the right call, and mm-hmm. my back's going to step up into that. Like, there are so many moments as a quarterback where you are dependent on those guys in front of you doing their job. And I think that's also what DJ is speaking to there, you know, in this team, trusting one another, that offensive line not having to over communicate and constantly point and do all, like, I got you. The defensive line that knows, yeah, we're going to call this. Yep. You're calling it before your teammates even calling it. That route that's being run, you know exactly where JSN is going to settle versus that pressure on fourth down. And he's going to get his eyes to me. He's going to give me his number so I can throw that ball on time early and catch it and break three tackles and score. I mean, those are all of the things that come, all of that, you know, connective tissue. There you go, for my friend in Boise, that comes with playing together.
5: How good do you do you think the offensive line is?
6: I mean, if Bradford plays just competent and healthy, and, you know, he's kind of your Rosarena, like if he's dialed in and focused, then yeah, this is a top 10. There's no question about this being a top 10 offensive line. And can it be a top 5 offensive line in the league if they all stay healthy? And you include and stick AJ Barner on the end of it, who is a top 5 kind of blocker on the edge of that line of scrimmage. That's within reach. I think that's absolutely within reach.
5: And it's crazy.
6: Yeah.
5: I mean, it really is, just given all the,
6: because they were bottom 5, Salk. They weren't we just clamored for, as DJ said, league average.
5: Well, but now they may be better than that.
6: Hey, Mariners, just be league average scoring runs this year. Don't lead the league. You know, they lead the league now with 34 games of 2 runs or less. Oof. Yeah. That's like a fifth of their games, more than that. 2 runs or less. That's worst in the league. And it just cripples the whole rest of your staff and rotation and bullpen and everything else. And we saw how crippling that offensive line was when you're like bottom 5 and you can't protect. It just makes, again, all those plays written on toilet paper. Mm-hmm. If you can't protect it, they look really good, but you can't protect it, you just flush it down the drain.
5: You know who we haven't really mentioned? I'm just curious if you happen to notice him at all when you're watching the game, is Gray Zabel.
6: Super solid.
5: What did you notice? I mean, this is a guy that, you know, they drafted in the first round. You're hoping he's going to turn into super that. Super solid. Okay, so nothing extraordinary. He's not crushing and destroying people, but not doing anything wrong and maintaining his position.
6: Yeah, and remember, a lot of their scheme is a lot of movement, right? They're more movement-oriented than they are just like power. And they'll do some of that gap scheme and counter and power, but it's all movement. Mm-hmm. And it's just like the symphony of them working together. So watching him and Jalen get to a double team and be able to move in ways that, like, I mean, it's just unfair to some of those guys years ago. Just can't move that way. They're just not athletic enough to do what you're asking them to do, right? It's already a position that is really challenged athletically with the guys they got to block. But this crew can actually move and block them. Mm-hmm. Charles can move. Gray can move. Sundell can move. Abe can move. And Bradford's got enough power to offset maybe some of his lack of movement. He got the most power of everybody on that group. So, yeah, pretty cool. And you got to throw AJ Barner in, 88, just as DJ did. Like, that dude's nasty. Because if those five all do it and they all move, but you have a tight end that's going getting blown back, an undersized tight end that can't block and hold that edge and set an edge as well, then it's problematic. So you plug him in as a sixth guy.
5: Without arguably their best blocking tight end in collar up too, right? When he's out
6: there. Didn't see much of him. Yeah.
5: Well, I think he was inactive. I think he, I don't think he was part of the game day roster. So yeah, I mean, there are ways they can make that even better. I think I saw Josh Jones in there for a couple of plays playing of a sixth lineman or an extra tight end. So pretty cool, man. That is, of all the things we heard from DJ, that's one that's going to stick with me a little bit. You turn this team into a hardcore, you know, offensive line, and then add in all the other things they can do. Sky's the limit once again. Let's do some Blue 88.
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6: We're going to go red, right, tight, close, sprint left, G, U corner, halfback, flat, on one. Ready?
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9: Now here's your hosts, Brock Huard and Mike Salk.
5: But you have me asking you a Richard Sherman question?
6: Yeah.
5: Why?
6: Because it's actually a pretty good sound. Ugh. And it echoes a little bit of what Mark Schlereth had to say the other day. So Mike McDonald, right? Richard's been around a lot of good ball, okay? He's been around a lot of football. He was around the heyday of it with Pete Carroll. Like, he's a smart guy, chatting with those Stanford folks. Like, his acumen for the game, his ability, Salk, to take the information in the formation pre-snap, about as good as any corner and secondary player, certainly we've ever seen in Seattle. So he dug in here on podcast about how Mike McDonald, oh, he's a genius. Oh, he's a great play caller. Oh, and you always love to ask, well, why? Like you did with DJ when you followed up. Like, well, what does that mean? What does that mean? Why is he so good at what he does? This is a big part of it from Richard Sherman.
10: These are like fundamentals at almost every level, not every level, but college to the pros that guys learn. It's like learning a slant route is you know, three steps or 5 yards and in. And then somebody's saying, yeah, but now we're going to start to go seven in the end. And you're like, wait a minute. That's not, I can do it, but that's not what I practice. That's not what I know. And so Mike uses the rules in the same way an offense uses the rules against the defense.
6: And he's talking about protections. So the offense, Salk, has all these protections, right? And when you install these protections, we're going to do this against this front. And if they're going to do this, we're going to do this. Mm-hmm. And if we got a bubble here, then we're going to, guard's going to read inside out and backer to here. And Mike just, he is so astute at this, and his staff. And he'd be the first to say that. Like, enough. Come on, Brock and Salk, enough. It's my D-line coach. It's my linebacker coach. It's everybody on our staff that does this, that, you know, gives me then, you know, all the information that I need and how we're going to take this apart. And then what are the best pressures? I can't tell you how frustrated I would get watching so much college football with horrible defenses for so many years. That they're just like, yep, yeah, we're going to spot drop. Yep, we're going to play cover two. Yep, we're going to do this. Yep. Oh, we run. Here's our five pressures. This is what we do. Like, yeah, but that's not in any way making it hard on the other group. Like, they have answers to your test. They know what you're doing, and they're going to line up and they're going to block it. Why don't you try to do something and disguise something? That whole base defense the Seahawks tried to play that year, you know, that made me pull my hair out. Mm-hmm. I'm so mad, so frustrated. They know what you're doing. Mike is just constant illusion. You think we're going to do this and we're going to actually do this. Oh, these are your rules to your protections. These are your weaknesses. These are your vulnerabilities. Oh, you know, when we show this front, and how many times did you see that even in the opening game? Hey, we're going to show you this front. We're going to bring this pressure and we know you're going to slide. Great. Here it comes again. Oh, no, it's not. Post snap, it's going to come from the other side and we're going to whack you. And then it's going to blow your wires. And then your quarterback's going to be like, holy crap, what do I do? It's
5: pretty exhausting to play against and to prepare for.
6: It sure is. It sure is. And it's pretty exhausting to teach. And you better have a bunch of football guys all locked into football. Mm. And you better, like when you do walkthroughs, you better have attention to every little detail. Because if you don't and you screw it up, then you get gashed. But this team doesn't get gashed because they don't really screw it up and they're on their details about as good as anybody.
5: Pretty amazing considering the turnover in this league and the fact that they were probably as advanced in week one as any of those defenses.
6: Yes.
5: That's quite the testament to what he's able to do. Question number two. We also talk a lot about his ability to manage the game, Brock. What are you learning about their game management?
6: Yeah, I think that is just such a... That was probably, of all the things that we took away last year and all the conversations, I think that's the one that stuck to you. I'll speak for you. That maybe stuck to your ribs as much as anything else. The whole thing about complimentary ball. Because this is complimentary ball. This is DJ talking about, you know, just some of the restraint and how they go about playing each and every game complimentary way.
7: I just think you're going to, I think there's going to be some games where you're going to have more required, and so you'll be more aggressive. I just thought it was there was restraint. I looked at it as a positive. I didn't look at that as a, you know, this team has no juice. There's no explosiveness offensively. Where are the points going to come from? I just looked at it as that's how they treated this individual game, reacting in the moment. Drew Lock didn't have a whole week to get ready for it. So I just thought it was smart the way they played that game. So obviously in the future, you're going to want to see some more, you know, other than JSN taking a hitch to the house, like you're going to want to see some more explosive plays. But I don't think that was what this game required. And I think, again, I talked about Drew Lock's maturity. You got to give that to the head coach too. Like the maturity of understanding how to get to the finish line each and every week. It's going to be different.
6: You know what would have been really hormonal to do? That fourth down around midfield when the game has just got nothing going and there's just no real juice and, oh my gosh, we're in midfield and we've been backed up the whole game. Let's go for it. And then all of a sudden you go for it and you don't get it and you put them in another scoring position and you're down 17-0. It's like, nope, we'll just have to punt it and we'll back them up and then we get the ball and ultimately lead to the field goal drive and kind of turn the game. It's kind of a Dan Wilsonism, honestly, where Dan Wilson's like 162 games, 162 battles. And while in baseball that doesn't work, it's really impossible to do over the course of that marathon. It's not in football. It's not in 20 games. In these 20 games, in this battle, this is what it's going to require for our resources and how we're going to play it and manage it. And, I think he's teaching tape in that regard.
5: All right. Question number three. The Protect College Football Act passed the Senate yesterday. Still a ways to go. What do you make of what's out there and will it help?
6: Just like full disclosure and clarity, this is kind of like the Supersonics Seattle NBA expansion. Like, just wake me up when it's done. Because there has been so much talk that I don't have the time, energy, want to try to, like, zig and zag with every up and down and every path that it is going. But I did reach out to a couple people that it is their livelihood. It is their job to know this from an administrative side and others, coaching side. And this was, I thought, a fairly good, reasonable response. The bill is not perfect. And to say the very least, it's messy working with Congress. Always is. But the bill's our best chance to have eligibility rules as well as economic certainty around player compensation. Mm-hmm. It gets us out of this crazy pay-for-play league that we're in right now that's not sustainable. So these are kind of some of the first formative steps to do it.
5: And it is bipartisan, I think, probably worth noting. This is our own senator here in Washington, Maria Cantwell, and Ted Cruz from Texas. So you're looking at a leading Democrat and a leading Republican from two completely different areas of the country working together to co-sponsor a bill that at least gives it, that's why it ends up passing the Senate, and gives it hope for continuing through that process.
6: Which I hope so. There has to be some level of, you know, Cecily didn't want any gutters when she was bowling.
5: No.
6: You know, she didn't want any of those things. No. You need them.
5: Mad.
6: You need them in college athletics.
5: Sounds good.
6: And not just for football. You need it for the totality of all of college athletics.
5: All right, good stuff. There you go. That is today's Blue 88. Of course, we do that every morning at 7:45. Seahawks, Brock, we got tickets for the October 4th game. It's their next home game. We're going to send you and three of your friends to be there in person as they take on the Chargers. Great showdown, AFC West, NFC West, 1:25 p.m. Open the Seattle Sports app. Find out how to enter. 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
6: You know me.
5: 866-979-3776. 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Enter every day to increase your chances to win. The contest will run through September 21st. While you're on the app, make sure you leave a message for Here's the Thing, which we will do tomorrow at about this time at 8 o'clock. So leave us a fun message. Speaking of this time, Brock, Peter Schrager at 8:30. Mm-hmm. But you asked a question about the Mariners earlier that is on my mind. What can change in these final 10 games? It doesn't look like their playoff standing is going to change. They're not going to make the playoffs. But what can they do or not during these last 10 games? I'm curious your answer next on Brock and Salk.
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6: Hey, Brock Huard here, and if there is one lesson that I have learned, kind of a through line, whether it's coaching high school football, trying to play pro ball, doing radio every single morning, it's a consistency wins. 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
5: Jay Buhner just punched me in the kidney.
28: We're going to see you in a minute.
5: It doesn't really work that way, Sherm. This is a show that has my name on it.
28: It kind of does, though.
9: Now, here are your hosts, Brock Ewert and Mike Salk.
5: Hello!
29: Left for the Mariners, is there anything they can do that will change your opinion of them or their fate for the offseason? Essentially asking, if they show a little spunk here in these final 10 games and that don't just go quietly into the night, would it change any of your view about the players, the manager, the coaches, the front office? If they completely lay down and die and go 1-9 against, you know, continued awful competition, would that change your view and perhaps cause you to do something you wouldn't ordinarily? Brock, I ask you the question because it sounds like you think the answer is yes, and I'm not convinced that that's the case. So I kind of like to hear.
6: I want to believe the answer is yes. I kind of want to believe that because okay. That's all my wiring in a you know, right? Just in my life in a different sport, it is all of these college coaches, NFL coaches. They don't, you're going to watch the tape when it's hard. Don't give me the blowout. Don't give me when it's easy. Give me when it's hard. Give me when you're going through adversity. Let me see your focus. Let me see your effort. Let me see you do the things that take no talent. Let me see, like, to me, that kind of speaks of your organization and what you're about. Right. When everybody's high flying and it's good and it's easy and you're scoring and you're ripping people apart. Awesome. Great. Now, how about when it sucks? Do you embrace the suck and do something about it? And do you help like dig out of it? Or are you just kind of going through the motions?
29: Mm-hmm.
6: And I mean, right now, it's just the optics that we have when you're losing series to series and series to teams that don't have as much track record, as much respect around the game, haven't accomplished what you've accomplished on the back of your baseball card, and you're just getting beaten series after series after series. Yeah, the optics of that don't look very good. They don't look very good. You know, is every at-bat competitive, or is Josh Naylor just going to swing at the first pitch every single at-bat? Because he leads the league in first pitch at-bats, and it's not been very effective. And I just keep doing it, just kind of get through this season. Or am I going to do the little things the right way, no matter what the circumstances are, regardless of where we sit and, you know, where we fit? And I think, honestly, that's what some of these, like, 4A players are doing for Sacramento and Anaheim. And
29: yeah, taking advantage of the situation.
6: Yeah.
29: And yeah, absolutely. There's no doubt.
6: That pitcher last night for them, and I know he's been better the last six, seven, eight starts.
29: Interesting-looking dude.
6: Yeah, he is.
29: I couldn't take my eyes off him. I didn't want, like, I could not stop looking at him.
6: His delivery was funky.
29: His glasses, the face, the facial hair, all, like, I could not stop looking at that guy. He was.
6: He's got a little, like, who is the guy that Logan Evans? He's got a mix of, like, Logan Evans and Trent Thornton. Like, there's
29: I saw some Trent Thornton, and then the glasses, just all of it. Like, I just. Could
6: did you see that guy celebrate when he struck out? There's a runners, I think, at first and second, pressurized somewhere in the mid innings. And I think it was maybe even Julio he struck out with runners at first and second and two outs. And he got off the mound like he just punched somebody out in game six of the World Series.
29: Oh, and for him, he did. Right. I mean, like, he's trying to prove he belongs at the major league level. And so I think my answer to this question is probably a little bit more. No, there's not a tremendous amount that I think will change in my mind over the course of watching these last 10 games. Maybe it depends on who you're looking at. Right.
6: OK, now, the managerial decision. Can I pause you real quick? Yeah. Can I pause you real quick? My answer is if they go 10-0 and do all the little things right and that's not going to save the staff.
29: It's not going to erase the 152 games that were problematic.
6: No, it's not.
29: Agreed. I don't think anybody. That's why I said I don't know how much of this matters. The managerial decision has likely already been made. And again, I played you the sound from Dan last night. It just sounds different than at any other point. And, you know, knowing at this point that they can't even finish at 500, I'm sure affects his vision. And I'm sure he's got a sense, I would think, of where this is likely to go at the end of the season. This was Dan last night.
3: It's just been frustrating. I don't know what else to say about it other than that. And it's not where we wanted to be.
29: So take the manager out of it. Does the final 10 days affect how you feel about the front office? Because the first question is the manager. Okay, fine. I think we have a pretty decent sense as to how we all feel about that and what direction they're likely to go. The front office is maybe a little bit more of a, as we said, there's some pretty strong arguments on both sides of the fence when you're talking about Jerry in the front office. Do the final 10 games factor into how you view that? Like, I mean, what if they go 1-9?
6: Right.
29: Right.
6: They can't pitch and Cade continues to struggle.
29: Does there come a point at which you say, OK, look, I could understand finishing 10 games under 500, but 20. Right. Like, OK, I understand if you are 75 and 87. But what if you are what if you only win 70 games?
6: Well, here's what I hope would happen, Salk, and I've got life experience on both sides.
29: What if you lose 90 plus now? And conversely, what if you battle back here? And get to, 78, 79.
6: I'm curious where you fall on this.
29: Mm-hmm.
6: Because I've experienced, and I'm going to share this, and I hope it doesn't sound in any way like hubris or whatever. Just kind of know where my heart is on this a little bit. Because I've seen it on both sides. Like, the school that we're at right now is so feedback rich. I mean, surveys on everything.
29: Right.
6: Your teachers, your coaches, the programs. Like, it was, as an institution, when it was built 15 years ago, was built on that premise. It is going to be an immense amount of feedback.
29: Okay.
6: On the other end of that, my daughters have had, different situations in high school and certainly into college where, there's been some stuff that's been a little rough and there have been a lot of girls that have transferred. And I was like, gosh, I wonder if I'm going to hear from the AD, if he's going to seek any counsel from any of the parents on the team.
29: Yeah.
6: Yeah. Just, hey, give me your feedback. What did you see? What did your life experience? You've been in sports for 30 years, and not just me, but a couple of the other parents on the team who had, even much more accomplished in sports than I did. And it was silent. It was zero. And shocking. I was like, gosh, I would think I would want some feedback from people from within. And so I've seen on both ends of it. I think that's where I would lean a little bit on this. Is that if I'm that ownership group and I'm John Stanton and I'm Chris Larson and I'm a couple of the other people that are highly invested in this, I am seeking out Cal Raleigh and Julio Rodriguez and the people that I'm committed to, and I need to hear from them.
29: I know you do, except the problem is, I think one of the biggest faults that many of us have had with the Dan Wilson era is placating those guys too much, right? I mean,
6: that's where then you have to dig in enough, and they've got enough acumen in their life experience to be able to call that out too, right? To be able to have like a real heart to heart, and that sounds sensey poo, but a real business.
29: Well,
6: organization?
29: But I don't think any of that's going to change in the next 10 games.
6: And I'm not talking about your skipper. I'm talking about the organization.
29: But I don't think any of that is going to be affected by these final 10 games and how the results are. Those conversations may be valuable. I'm not arguing with you. I just don't know whether going 5-5, 0-10, or 10-0 is going to have a profound effect on those conversations. Now,
5: some of the individual players, as you said, who quits, who gives up, and who keeps battling to the end. Yeah, it may help you decide what you're going to do in the off season and what direction you're going to go and which kinds of guys you want around here for the long haul versus, hey, you know, great when things are sunny, but not so much when it's raining out. Okay. I think maybe there's a couple of decisions that get made, and maybe you'll learn a little bit more about Michael Arroyo and Laz Montez and what they look like at the major league level. I don't see any reason why both those guys shouldn't be playing in all 10 of these games.
6: Maybe Bryce and George in their final couple starts. I mean, those guys, those are names talked about already in the trade market and have been for some years. I'll
5: tell you, Logan Gilbert doesn't stop. I know he gave up two runs yesterday, but it certainly wasn't that he pitched bad. I mean, he went six innings, gave up two runs. I thought he was vintage Logan again yesterday. He's been, for the most part, their most steady guy. Cade's going to be another one who you're looking at the major league level to see what he is. So some players, yes. The manager, I think that ship has sailed. The front office, I just don't know what I'm going to learn in 10 games that's going to give me any more information on that group one way or another. So they'll play him out regardless, and I'm curious to see what happens. And maybe at the extremes of 10-0 and 0-10 or something close to it, maybe it does start to affect the future in one direction or the other. Keep playing the way they have, though, for the last week or so, and it is very, very, very unfun. All right, Peter Schrager in 20 minutes. Be right back with everything you need to know next.
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7: You
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5: Hey, Mike Salke, we've been talking about back to school for the last couple of weeks for good reason. 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
4: 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Here's what you need to know. Up first.
6: Well, it was not a good one again last night for the Mariners as they give just two runs, but that's too many when you only score one. They got seven hits. They hit a triple. They hit a double. It was Julio hit the double to drive in the one run, but no walks. Not a lot of pop, no home runs, and it wasn't enough. And then even at the end, Brock, give up a double play. You know, you ran into a double play to end the game. It felt like it was just...
7: I know optics are really hard to draw conclusions from, and especially even the lens that we get to see these games through. But if you did not know, you did not know anything about anything, and you just sat down and watched that game and said, which team do you think is still fighting mm-hmm. for their playoff lives? Even if it's a 3% chance, which one is making the bats difficult? Which one is putting pressure on the other team? Which one's showing emotion up and down off the mound and other which one would it be?
6: It would have been the Angels. There's no doubt that would have been what it looked like. This is what Logan Gilbert said about just the frustration of this season.
8: It's the kind of thing that can't happen, and you can't let it happen again, but it's baseball, but it's frustrating because I believe we have the talent in that room, and a lot of people in that clubhouse would say we haven't played up to the standards that we set for ourselves, so it's been frustrating all year.
7: See if you can follow me on this one, Saul, or if I'm off base. 152 games, 10 to go. You know what? How I would encapsulate just from like the way they've played kind of season? I would encapsulate it like they've played the season like the team plays the 10th inning when the middle of their lineup is up versus the team that plays the 10th inning with the bottom of their lineup up.
6: I know what you're getting at. We're good. We're going to be fine.
7: We're good. We're talented. Right. We're really good.
6: We're not going to have to make crazy changes because we're just waiting for our guys to do their thing.
7: To wake up. And they're going to wake up. And we're really good. And they're going to just get that big hit. And they're going to get that big home run. They're going to just make things happen. And we're not going to bunt and do the little...
6: It's pretty fair. I get the analogy.
7: Do you get the analogy?
6: Yeah. I mean, I don't know whether they should have done it differently. Like, you have that same feeling sometimes when your team comes up in the bottom of the 10th and you're like, well, all right, they didn't bunt. But what were they going to do? They had Cal and Julio and Randy up. Like, why did they bunt? They got to deliver.
7: Got to deliver.
6: And unfortunately, they just haven't. They will not finish over 500. They will not even finish 500. They are 12 under with 10 to play. Astros, Rangers, Guardians all win. So it's nearly impossible. 6.5 back in the division, 7 in the wild card. Magic number is 5 for elimination. That could happen sooner rather than later.
4: Here's the second thing you need to know.
6: Seahawks will be practicing today, and we'll finally get an injury report, and I think hear from Mike McDonald, so a better sense of what's going on with some of their guys. Specifically, Nicky Minwori, I think it looks promising there, right? Just based on the fact that he was seen jogging out to practice yesterday and looked like he was going to be at least
7: partial. Did you see the video of that? Did you watch that?
6: No.
7: Bro, he's gigantic.
6: Oh, I know. Yeah.
7: Like, if you put number 0 on him, you would think it was DeMarcus Lawrence. And it wouldn't be like if it was a Halloween costume. Like, oh, that's funny. That's not DeMarcus Lawrence.
6: I like that the guy who wears 0 for Dallas, his name is Overshown. So he's got, like, his name starts with an O, and then he's got the big number 0 under there. Yeah. Like, if anyone's going to wear 0, It should be that guy.
7: Oh, gosh. So many ACLs. I think he got injured again in the week one game. Oh, yeah.
6: I don't know who he is, but I like that he's wearing number zero. In the meantime, we're trying to figure out what's going to happen with Sam Darnold. I'm not even going to play this out. Mike Florio's sticking with 4 to 6 weeks and thinks the Seahawks are playing a coy. Ian Rappaport thinks it's still maybe two, maybe only even 1 week, and he's back by the time they play the Commanders. So,
7: Florio try to add a little context and backpedal? Well, I just talked to one source, and they were trying to downplay it. It may even be, you know, they're doing it the other way, so it's a competitive advantage, making the other team think that maybe it will be a week or two. Like, come on.
6: I mean, I think
7: you just don't know. Ian doesn't know. Nobody knows. The Lumineers. Nobody knows until he starts to ramp it up and get it going. How that muscle and tendon and ligament, all that stuff's going to respond.
6: Ty Okada, probably not looking good. He was not out there at practice yesterday. Again, we'll see a little bit more when the injury report comes
7: nobody
6: out.
7: Nobody knows afternoon. How the story.
0: Here's the third thing. You
6: I figured
0: need
6: you'd
0: to
6: go
0: know.
6: With nobody knows but Jesus. No? Not that one?
7: I kind of like that. Go ahead. Continue.
6: Or maybe Queens of the Stone Age, no one knows. No, you don't know that song. That one's not, up your alley, even though it's probably the best of the group. NBA, they're having their Board of Governors meetings. Nothing's going to come out of it here, but again, it still seems like everything is moving along pretty quickly. Here's what Shams said.
9: The league has been targeting as soon as the 2028-29 season for the start of these expansion teams, and they all are also projecting both teams to be in the top 10 in terms of market and revenue share moving forward. And so right now, Adam Silver is going to continue the bids process, and it's unclear when a final vote would be. And I think over the next couple of months, we're going to get clarity on the final offers, potentially $10 billion-ish in Las Vegas, potentially $7 billion range in Seattle, and then a potential vote to finalize expansion to 32 teams.
7: You know what's crazy? What this also just brings to light and is digging all up the past. And that league decided it would be better to have a team in Oklahoma City than Seattle.
6: It's really silly.
7: I mean, when was the last time I've been in and out of Oklahoma City a lot?
6: Driven through there once.
7: One time, I probably, right, with Macy at Stillwater, I've probably been through there 100 times. How in the world... David Stern in the league. Well, you know why? Because it was the oil money at that time. But, like, what are we doing? We're going to have a team in Oklahoma City and not in that market? What are we doing?
6: They still don't have a team in Pittsburgh, too. How come there's no team in Pittsburgh? Doesn't it seem like, isn't Pittsburgh like one of the great sports markets in the country? Why is there no NBA team in Pittsburgh?
7: I don't think I've ever thought that in my life.
6: Oh, really?
7: Uh-oh.
6: Don't you think there should be? It's true. I mean, it's like truly one of the great sports markets in the country. It's not a huge city, but it's not nothing. Like, why isn't there an NBA team in Pittsburgh? All right.
7: Got me there, Salky.
6: They got one in Memphis, though. So they're good. Yeah. That's everything you need to know.
7: Quarter past every hour. Oklahoma City.
6: Here in the Brock and Salk Show, Sacramento. I mean, like, there's some, they got some odd cities in the, the NBA is odd in terms of where they go. And so that's why, again, when it's all built on national storylines instead of local product, maybe it's a little easier to do that. All right. Peter Schrager is going to join us next for week two of our now weekly conversations with him. I want to know who texted him during the Seahawks game.
7: I want to know how good the pizza was.
6: We're going to have to ask all that and more next on Brock and Salk.
10: Defense of the Lombardi is underway.
11: 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Holy catfish.
10: And already big questions face the Hawks.
12: 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Sam gets hit.
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4: All right, we're doing this now every week, a weekly conversation with Peter Schrager, who joins us right now. Good morning, sir. How are you?
5: I'm doing great here in New York City. Wild first week. I'm always told week one is a liar, but I can't tell you how impressed I was with the way Seattle responded in the fourth quarter and the champions doing champions things last Wednesday night.
4: All right. I know Brock wants to ask you about the pizza, so we'll get to that in a moment.
6: What you said? My stuff.
4: Well, you said you wanted to.
6: Well, you can ask him something and then let me do my job.
4: I will. I got it. Jeez. I want to know what kind of text you were getting, because you were saying, you know, you like to text with people around the league during games.
5: Yeah.
4: What kind of texts were you receiving during the Seahawks game on Wednesday night?
5: Well, Darnold goes down, and it seems like the world is going to end, and then Drew Lock comes in and it's kind of just sputtering along. And yet, the fact that it was Drew, who has been in the league for so long and has been with Seattle and been with Denver and been, of course, with the Giants, there's a lot of love for Drew Lock around the league, and the fact that he was able to find a way to lead the team with a first-year play caller and do that without any first-team reps over the last few weeks, I just think the texts were just glowing about McDonald and how he has these guys dialed in, and that is about as uphill a climb you can get. Down 10 points, backup quarterback, first-year play caller against a team that's really good on defense. And yes, we know the three interceptions certainly help, but to come out of that with a W, and now you get, 13 days or whatever the heck they have to rest and to prepare for Arizona, that's a damn good win.
6: It was a slow-moving game, so did you end up getting the 4 pieces of pepperoni pizza?
5: Yeah, I had them all by the first quarter, and then I was like, where do we go from now? That's my tradition for week one. I can't make that tradition every week, but that was it. No. It was wonderful. It was glorious.
4: I like to put the Parmesan
5: on top of that. I loved Cam Chancellor bringing the banner. It was cool. Yeah. It was cool, man. I did have concerns, though, because the NBC cameras had all the players and coaches just like milling around on the field beforehand with fans. And I'm like, I don't love that vibe, but it seemed like it didn't bother them at all. But like Mike McDonald with the kid on his shoulders, the whole thing, I'm like, all right, we got a game here. But I guess I'm being a little silly for even caring what Mike's doing pregame. He's got it.
4: Mike was shocked when we all were. It happened very quickly. We were all expecting a little bit more fanfare before they unveiled the banner. And all of a sudden it was just there. And Mike kind of looked up, was like, huh. Okay, there's a banner. Then he like moved on and started coaching the game. It's hilarious.
6: Yeah. Why do you think only, and I put only, 25 million people watched that game? I dug through some of my thoughts on that yesterday as the numbers came out. It's still a massive, massive number in comparison to anything else. But as far as previous season openers, why do you think that number was 11% down?
5: I mean, it's two factors. One, it sprung up out of nowhere Wednesday after Labor Day. I don't feel like it was the usual huge build towards the NFL. I certainly felt like I was caught off guard with a Wednesday and Thursday game last week. Even as much as we've been anticipating it, it didn't feel, especially on the East Coast, like there was this huge buildup like there usually is. And I got to be honest, the fact that it's the Seattle Seahawks, and you guys can beat your chest and say that's ridiculous, but like, this is still not a national brand team, even after last year. And I don't think Wednesday you come out of that and there's, you know, people around the country, you know, banging down the door to see more of that team, which is unfortunate. It's just a damn good football team. But up in the Pacific Northwest, yeah, they're the centerpiece. But I certainly don't think this is Cowboys or Steelers or national brand yet, despite the way they played last year and even week one.
4: How do you view Drew Lock versus how do you believe the league views him?
5: Yeah, look, it's funny because when he was in New York, I had a lot of time with him being around the Giants facility, and I got to know him better there. He's a really well-liked guy, and the coaches all say he's like the best guy to have in that room as far as not ever going to rock the boat, steady, always there, always ready, and wants to just pour everything into the starter. But I don't think he's had a ton of success as a starter in this league. Obviously, early on in Denver, he had some great moments. And then, of course, there was that awesome moment with Lisa Salters after winning the game with Seattle on Monday night a couple years back. But like, I don't know if Drew Lock, anyone looks at him as, all right, if we had to win a game today, is Drew Lock a sure thing that I would go to? And yet here he is, and he did the job in week one. So a lot of personal love. I think he's really well-liked guy. I'm not sure anyone is like losing sleep over Drew Lock at quarterback.
4: All right, so let me ask you what I asked Brock earlier. What does Sam have to win or lose with Drew playing quarterback for, let's say, 3 weeks? We don't know how long this is going to be. We've got 9,000 different reports. You got Florio saying 6 weeks, Ian Rappaport saying 1.5. People are in between. Nobody knows. Okay, so let's say it's 3 weeks. If he goes 3-0 with this Seahawks team, does it change the negotiations with Sam Darnold at the end of the year for a new contract versus if he goes 0-3 in those three games? Does it change the negotiations with Sam Darnold, or is it all a moot point?
5: It's a great question. I was thinking more, does it change the negotiations with Sam Darnold on when we bring him back to the lineup? I think that's more the short-term thing. It's like, if we're winning games with Drew, do we need to, I don't want to say rush, but do we need to go back to Sam at all until October or at all until November if we're winning games with Drew? The contract thing, I think Darnold's in a real good spot regardless, honestly. I don't think anyone views this as, you know, this is Sam Darnold versus the system. I think Sam Darnold gets his props for this thing and what he's done over the last few years, and especially last year in Seattle. So he's in the driver's seat right now, I think, for new negotiations, regardless really of this ankle and whether Drew Lock has some wonderful success over the next few weeks.
6: What are you hearing on Sam's butt muscle ligament tendon?
5: I thought it was interesting because I had our show on Friday, and, you know, the fact that Schefter came out and was like, he spent the night already at the hospital, and like, we escaped a big blow. Like, I was worried it was, you know, you see it on Wednesday and you're like, oh, we just lose Sam Darnold for the season. And then you hear we dodged a bullet. But when you hear also it could be a month, then it's, is it really that small of a bullet dodge? Like, we'd like to have our starting quarterback. So what I've heard is that the team was pins and needles over that first, you know, 24 hours. They got good news and they feel better now. But what that means as far as 2, 3, 4, 5, 6 weeks, I think that has to play out with his recovery time.
4: Well, it seems as if no one's ever seen this injury before. I mean, or at least in the NFL, right? I mean, like, there are so many injuries we're accustomed to and we have a history with them. It doesn't seem as if this is one anyone's familiar with.
5: Yeah, and I thought, you know, and I'm not a doctor, and I'm like, all right, hip sounds bad. Hip pointer is what we always know about, but it's not quite that. So, you know, you got the best medical staff in sports up there in Seattle. I think they know what they're doing, and obviously it's going to be watched well. But, like, yeah, there's no precedent, really. I don't have a long list of people who have had this injury in recent years and how long the recovery time was.
6: I find it curious when you said what you said about Drew. The players love him. Coaches really like for him. People root. You could almost fill in Sam Darnold with that same thing over the last few years. So compare and contrast what you know about those two guys, how similar, how different, and what this could look like with Drew the next couple of weeks.
5: Well, Drew's also like, he might have a little more, what's the word? Wise ass in him, personality in him, like ball busting. Like, he's like also like the guy in the room that everyone's like, oh, of course, Drew's got the line. I don't think Sam's that guy. Sam's funny in his own way, obviously. But as far as character and dynamics go, both A+, right? Like, both guys you want in the building. And Sam waited his time, but also Sam was a third overall pick who very well could have been the first overall pick and was the prince that was promised at a USC. I don't think Drew Lock ever was that guy out of Missouri. So there's just those bona fides and the resume of how the league looks at Sam Darnold. It was like, if he just can get in the right place and he could just put it all together and just have the right coach, and he had that in Kevin O'Connell, and then he had that last year with Kubiak and obviously McDonald. With Drew, I think it's not like I'm putting a cap on him, but I don't think anyone's saying if you put Drew Lock in the right place or you put Drew Lock in the right situation, suddenly we know we get, you know, first overall pick quality. So again, there's no insult in being a very reliable, very well-liked, very capable backup quarterback. I just think that's how Drew Lock is viewed around the league.
6: But
5: Darnold, it was always like he could be the guy.
6: I'd co-sign on all that, Peter. I think that's 100% spot on. I wouldn't change or edit any of it. But what's fascinating is Drew does have some real upside. Like DJ was with us and it's fun. We get Daniel yesterday, all of his scouting background, his scouting books, all of his awesome eye in the sky, everything that the DJ always brings. And then you bring, you know, like the scoop, the knowledge, the relationships. Yeah. Awesome to have you guys back to back. And DJ framed Drew Lock yesterday, went back to his notes, and he was a wow or what? Like a wow or what the heck was that? He was a hero or zero. Like the hero plays, and I think 40 touchdowns at Missouri, and obviously some interceptions and, you know, some moments he would want back. Like when you look at the upside of Drew Lock, if you're Drew Lock, isn't this like the greatest opportunity of your career?
5: Oh, yeah.
6: With the best team around you, the most mature.
5: This is me putting it together. Darnold's not a good comparison because Darnold was one of the top prospects ever coming out of college in the last 20 years. Geno Smith makes a lot more sense to me in that Geno was a second round pick and Geno had the wow or what moments and Geno batted around forever until he got a shot. And then Geno, almost inexplicably and unbelievably, has had this second chapter in his career where he's now a starting quarterback in the league for multiple teams, including the Seahawks for those years. I think that would be the more appropriate, not comparing the two players, how they play, but career tracks than the Darnold, which was just like, oh, if we just can get him in the right place, he's a superstar.
4: So if I'm Drew now, the other name that I would probably point to is Daniel Jones, because I've always kind of connected those two guys in my mind, some similar ups and downs, similar qualities. Daniel Jones is a higher pick, obviously, first round pick, top 10 pick. But I don't know. I see a lot of similarity between those two. Jones got $88 million for 2 years. If I'm Drew Lock, can I parlay 2, 3, 5 games into some significant money as a potential starter somewhere else next year?
5: Sure. I mean, yes. Like, all this is possible. It's not like he's a 45-year-old player. I'm thinking more in the short term of Drew Lock, win us games and don't worry about, you know, becoming the next $100 million man, because if you keep on winning games, you solidify yourself for 10 more years in the league for a place with a team. And his goals might be to be the number one somewhere, but it's been a while since he was the number one. Yeah. And, you know, all those years back, he could have had that opportunity in Seattle and didn't win the job then. I don't know if suddenly a team is going to throw him a ton of money to be their number one based on a couple games this year.
6: Hey, Mike, can you play cut 11? This was Daniel yesterday. I'm curious, Peter, as you were watching the game, you were responding to your phone. I think I know where you're going to go with this, but this is what DJ, right out the gate yesterday, had to say about what he saw in the Seahawks' first game.
7: I saw a team that looked better than the version of the team we saw win the Super Bowl last year, and that's without, obviously, a huge piece defensively, and with Sam missing the vast majority of the game. This team looked faster to me. They looked more even connected defensively, you know, even without Eamon Worry out there. Like, it was impressive. That did not look like a first game, as someone who's consumed a lot of the tape this week from all the games. Like, that was about as clean in terms of just a group that was very, very connected defensively. And then offensively, I think this offensive line has taken another step. What did we say last time? They needed to be a top 10 offensive line or something. I mean, that hurdle was clearly reached in that game.
6: Did this look like a team that was faster, more connected, and better than its Super Bowl champs from a year ago?
5: I thought you were going to bring up the clip of me last week being like, I think Price is the biggest story of this whole team, because I think that's what he's kind of illuminating here. And yet we watch Monday night and Mr. Walker looked pretty darn good himself in that role with Kansas City. I think they looked fantastic on defense. And I think Drake May was in a blender in the fourth quarter and made a lot of uncharacteristic mistakes because that defense forced him into those. This defense is going to do that. They're going to give you a chance to win every single game. It's whether the offense can do enough to get it done. And when they needed it, the offensive player of the year in the NFL and maybe one of the most gifted route runners in the sport's history. That's how good I think JSN is as far as just gracefulness and precision on those routes, made the play they needed to get them going. So I don't know if I would put them up against the Super Bowl team last year just yet without all those injuries, but like, they looked darn good in the first three quarters on defense.
6: What was the feeling in the Northeast, by the way? We debated the following day, Salk. I think we, even into Friday, we're talking about, was that more about the Seahawks defense? Or was that more about Drake May just making decisions and sometimes like Pop Warner decisions, the last pick of the game? What was the reaction in the Northeast? Was it, whoa, we got a problem here with Drake?
5: No, I mean, it's not, it's just like confusion. Like, you had the game and you're in the Super Bowl, you know, that's, so Dave Portnoy, Fox guy, there you go. Dave Portnoy said, F minus in the, and I don't think necessarily days afterwards, there's been such a feeling of comfort. I mean, you lose AJ Brown to the injury and then it was horrendous that fourth quarter. And Josh McDaniels knows better. Like, that's not a rookie first time play caller. I gave Flory a lot of grace, obviously. And I thought he was wonderful when it mattered most on Wednesday, but gosh, yeah, New England all summer, we heard that they were a 1 year wonder and that they had the easiest schedule and they wanted to shut up critics. And then when it mattered most, they did the same thing they did in the Super Bowl last year. They couldn't get it done. I think there's actual real frustration.
4: How's the super team doing down in LA? How, what's the latest with the super team in Los Angeles?
5: I want to talk about, the term is schadenfreude. You know that term? Mm. It's like when everyone else just takes great joy in your downfall. I've never gotten more texts and more hate on my own Twitter feed because they look at me as Mr. McVay. People love the fact that they peed down their leg. People love the fact that they got bullied, and people love the fact that they lost the way they did. What it was a combination of things. One, you had all the super team talk and Sean McVay on 60 Minutes and all this hype and everyone picking them to win the Super Bowl. And it was, you know, Rams versus the field. And then you had them bucking convention and saying, no, no, no, we know better than the sleep science. We know better than every player who's ever gone over for Australian Open. Like, we got this. And then to them to fall on their face, everyone loved it around the league. Literally, I don't know if I've ever had 30 other teams be so jubilant over a team's week one loss. They're bummed about Garrett, tell you that, and they're hopeful that Aaron Donald plays on Monday night, but this is not necessarily a team that had expected to lose that way, and it was a lot of introspection on that 17-hour flight home. I'm very curious to see how they come out week two. Giants looked good. 0-2 would be a real interesting storyline in the league if they fell on their face again.
6: Were you both best man and ring bearer in that wedding with McVay?
5: Hilarious. I gave him the first kiss too.
4: You did. Yeah. Flip a coin before that wedding to find out who's going to do their vows first.
5: No, like, that was a scoop.
4: They get Sean Hockley out there to flip a coin or something like that.
5: Yeah.
4: All right. So that's what's going on in LA. Nothing good.
5: The funniest thing is I get accused of being the same thing to Mike McDonald to anyone who listens to me talk about him. So,
4: much more reasonable. I think we can all understand that. How about the Cardinals? Are we buying what the Cardinals are selling after 1 week?
5: Pretty fun, huh? I mean, I thought the Rams loss in LA was the worst thing you could imagine. Then I saw the Chargers. Arizona, I mean, like, the term I use is feisty, like, just feisty, like, nothing to lose. Everyone has them as a top, you know, a top three pick going next year. They're going to draft. And they came out and they kicked their butts up and down the field. I would imagine, you know, and I thought LaFleur had a good press conference where he's like, I'm locked in on Seattle and was talking that talk. I would imagine the Seahawks with all of this time and an opportunity to watch on Sunday are not going to be caught off guard by what the Cardinals are bringing. But they didn't even get Jeremiah Love really going yet. And I'm expecting him to have a big rookie year and they'll utilize him more.
6: What did you see from Jadarian? You did mention him to us last week as kind of the big story and big thing to watch. You only saw 10 carries, only saw 48 offensive plays for the Seahawks, but 10 carries, 5.2 yards a carry. What did your eye see in Jadarian?
5: Loved it. Thought he was awesome. It was awesome. And I think it's just scraping the surface, all that. I think that they know what they have in this guy. And it's sort of like, how do we want to utilize him? Early on, it was plenty. I don't know. You guys tell me. You've watched the tape back. You've obviously had callers all week. What do you think of what you saw from your 32nd overall pick?
6: I think the first two letters of his last name just changed the vowel. P-R-O.
5: Yeah.
6: He's just a pro.
5: Great. I mean,
6: Love that. Everything about him, right? The way he goes to work, the way he talked about it afterwards, the way he reacted even in a presser days later. Like, yeah. And it wasn't one of those, oh, my O-line, game ball to them. They did their job. It's like, no, they all blocked. And I got to the safeties, like third level. Like, he just knows the game. I think there's a maturity to him that should help him. And then a physical body, Peter, that's just, pretty mature and ready, I think, for the moment.
4: Can you?
5: Yeah.
4: Go ahead. Sorry.
5: I was just going to say, It's like either or him or Walker, and that's how it's going to be analyzed, I think. And right now it seems like you know, both fit what their team was looking to do resource-wise, and it's actually been great for both sides. There's no bad blood anywhere for Kenneth Walker in Seattle. He's Super Bowl MVP, and he got $14 million a year. So it's like you root for him out in Kansas City, but you can also say, responsibly, this is probably the better fiscal decision. And if Price is younger and has fresh legs and is running like that, we're cool also.
4: And it's a 4-year deal. It's not, you know, it's what it's going to be over 4 years, not four games. I mean, they made a long haul decision there. Can you help me understand Todd Monken? I am fascinated by Todd Monken. We are now aiming to play Todd Monken sound every day on the show because one cut's more hilarious than the next. Like, I love this guy. It started when he said that he hadn't talked to Myles Garrett. And he was, why would I talk to Myles Garrett? I was shocked. Okay. Shocked anybody would ask him. Then he was asked about sticking with Deshaun Watson.
8: I'd rather just talk about today because I haven't had time to even look at the tape. I mean, I'm sure as hell not firing me.
4: Right. He's not firing himself. And then the one yesterday was where he was asked if 100% of if the team was 100% behind. Did you hear that one?
5: I mean, yes, you like have it. Day, you want to hear it?
4: Yeah. Oh, I've lost it. I'll find it. Hold on a second. What is wrong with him? Is this who hired this man?
5: No, he's the man. He's like, and he's like, he beats to his own drum. I've known him for a long time. So when he was with the Buccaneers a bunch of years ago, I did a big sit down with him. Like, how are we going to, I forget, it was like Jameis and whatever it was. And we've been friendly ever since. And he's back in the NFL, obviously, now in the last few years with Baltimore and now Cleveland. Mad genius, but like comes from a football family, is really respected, and won over everybody in Cleveland with that interview when there was a lot of people who thought Jim Schwartz was going to be the guy or they were going to go with a younger offensive mind. They bring in Todd Monken, who had the job in New York as the offensive coordinator in his back pocket and was like, I'm going for this. I'm swinging for the fences. I'm going to try to get a head coaching job. And he got it. For the most part.
4: Did he know he was going to have to talk to the media as part of that?
5: No, job? But like quirky, but like doesn't. Did you see when they interviewed him? I mean, at the Hall of Fame game, It was Kaylee Hartung interviewing him, and she says, or Melissa Stark, whoever it was, and she says, all right, what do you think of Dylan Gabriel? And he goes, before I talk about Dylan Gabriel, how about Al Michaels having his 60th anniversary with his lovely wife, Linda? Let's give her a shout out. I'm like, that's in game.
6: Yes,
5: that's in game. A coach doing that.
8: One of those guys, you said 100%. And really, to be honest, I mean, they don't have a choice. I mean, this isn't a debate. And I don't ask the players what every series, what play I'm going to call, what play we're going to call in defense. Like, their job's to play, our job's to put the best player on the field that we think gives us a chance to win.
4: I'm moving to Cleveland to do sports radio there because it seems like so much fun.
6: Understand, Peter Schrager has to cover the entirety of the league.
4: I get it.
6: You think he wants 32 Mike McDonald's?
4: No, you need a Todd Monken or two. There's
5: characters are welcome. Yes. I say that everywhere. Characters are welcome. And like, I have this show on ESPN, this big day every day. And they were like, who are the guests you want to have on? Who do we want to get? And I'm like, the first guest, I was like, I want guys like Deion Dawkins and Kyle Juszczyk. And I want guys who have personalities and who talk and who have interesting stories and all that stuff. Monken is a phenomenal subject because he talks and he speaks his mind and he's not so concerned about what the media is going to say or what the fallout might be of him just being authentic and honest. Yeah. He hasn't lied once in any of these interviews. And I think at the very least, you can respect that.
4: Who did you say he reminded you of yesterday?
6: Oh, just the speech patterns and no filter. It's Jim Mora.
4: It's a little Jim Mora, but mixed with Jim Tom Sula.
6: And Mike Ewers.
5: That comes off as negative.
4: Well, no, I don't mean, no. They're just some of the, I mean, Tom Sula had that kind of, He marched to his own.
5: Gosh, Tom Sula. I love Tom Sula. Then he came back.
6: Yes.
5: Tom Sula came back with like the Redskins and the Cowboys in later versions.
6: He's a beauty.
4: We got to go. Thank you. How was the first week of the new show? How is it?
5: It's going well. If you guys in Seattle are watching, it's 11 a.m. your time. Please try to support the show. ESPN 1.
4: Awesome. Love it. Thank you, ma'am. We'll do it next week. There you go. Peter Schrager joins us every week at this time. Brock, we got an hour to go, and we'll be right back on Brock and Salk.
9: Defense of the Lombardi is underway.
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30: At the fire!
4: 206, and it seems like Schrager maybe has 3 weeks until he's done because of Salk. Think so? I mean, he's not Joel Klatt. You think Peter's going to quit over me? That'd be a bummer.
6: I can't deal with that guy.
4: I didn't get that sense. Did you?
6: No.
4: I didn't feel that. Usually I know when the guest hates me. It doesn't seem like Peter's on that list.
6: I got a really funny text last Friday because I had to cut out and head to the Ager wedding in Texas, which was amazing. Hot as Hades, 103 degrees outdoor wedding. And I decided to, I was fine. I was hydrated. I did great. And then I decided to have a glass of wine, wear my black suit to my car to get something from my car and back, which was probably a 200 yard walk in total, maybe 300 yards. And by the time I got back to the venue, I had to go into the little bathroom, take my jacket, shirt off, sit on the toilet, lock the door, and fan myself for about 5 minutes. Molly's like, "Where are you?"
4: Yeah.
6: I'm like, you don't want to know.
4: Yeah.
6: You really don't want
4: to know. I'm trying to stop sweating.
6: My shirt is soaked. I'm like, just, oh, it was awful. So hot. So hot. But I did enjoy a shout in front. Oh, anywho.
4: I thought there was a text.
6: There was a text. So I got a text from somebody. Sorry. Focus. I got a text that Friday. Like, I think Salk hates every caller. And the callers just take so much grief.
4: I love them.
6: Imagine if Salk treated DJ and Peter and Chris Myers confirmed for 8:30 tomorrow with
4: John Forslund at 9:30 tomorrow.
6: Animus.
4: But I don't, because they're smart callers. And I like what they have to say. They're interesting to talk to, and they make good points that make me think. And God. Anyway,
6: were you especially feisty?
4: No, I wasn't at all. No, I was great with them last week. No, I don't know why you would have gotten a text like that. That doesn't make sense. Poor Maura. Maura's not in a good place, Brock. I feel bad for Maura. Can you talk about what's happening here?
6: I could kind of tell.
28: I mean, Brock annoyed me at first with his homework thing.
6: What was my homework?
28: Just got off on the wrong foot.
4: Oh, no. No,
28: I'm telling me that you want some sound. Don't you? I might have to give Maura a little homework.
4: Oh, yeah. That's not nice.
28: And then we still haven't played it. I went and found it. We'll get to it here in a sec.
4: I promise.
28: No, I took my boyfriend's keys to work. So he is supposed to be at someone's house right now for a sales appointment, and he had to move it. So I feel bad.
4: I think your reaction to it says a lot about you. I'm serious. I you're upset.
28: I feel like I was frustrated before that, but yeah.
4: Well, all right. I didn't notice it before that, but you've taken it hard. It seems like you feel very bad about it.
28: And I do. I think he's missing a work appointment because of me. So
4: that speaks well of who you are.
6: Well, remember what happened like a year ago, Saul, with the Julio thing. We thought she was dying, right?
4: That's true.
6: Like she takes these things really,
4: internalized.
6: Oh, really hard.
4: Yes.
6: And it was like, I got to tell you guys something. And you and I both, I think even like off air, we're like, what, is everything okay?
4: Thought somebody passed away.
6: Is she leaving us?
4: Yeah.
6: What do we do?
28: Well, now I'm missing our show meeting too. But to be fair, you moved it already. I think we're okay with that.
4: Like, it's we don't want to go to the show meeting. The fact that you have to cancel the show meeting and have a good excuse is really just fine. Like, we're not upset about that at all.
6: So my mind is spinning on this Drew Locke thing, by the way.
4: What's the sound here that Maura wanted, that you wanted from Maura?
6: That I wanted. This was with Melissa Stark post game. Okay. This was talking about many of the things we just hit on with Peter Schrager of Drew Locke and where he's at in his career and the supporting cast around him. Here was Drew post game.
4: Hold on, I have to pull it up. Give me a second. It's right here.
3: Nothing more than that. We've moved on. This is a new season. We did the banner thing. It's time to find out who 2026 Seahawks are going to be.
6: It's time to find out who the 2026 Seahawks are going to be. And again, just for context purposes, he doesn't know anything other than that Sam Darnold at halftime probably wasn't there, and he's at Harborview. So in his mind, after playing that game and winning, he's thinking about Sam in that moment, like, holy crap, I hope Sam is okay. He's going to get a CT scan on his hip, and let's hope he doesn't break his hip. But he's a human being, and there's a very real possibility. I remember when I was back in a Peyton, and he had a Wednesday morning walkthrough where he threw a deep ball, and he had to go get an MRI on his elbow. And in those few hours, I'm like, my gosh, he could have popped his elbow and have Tommy John. And this is like early in the season. And Tom Moore's going to have to deal with this. And he's going to have to talk to me. And I'm going to have to step up immensely and big time in that time and place, which, you know, for my maturity level then, would have been probably pretty challenging. Would have to grow up in a hurry. Mm-hmm. Drew's been around the block. This is his seventh, eighth year in this league. He's been through ups and downs. He's been through failures in Denver, a time in New York. He's back here. And I'll tell you what, man, when Peter said Geno Smith, I just kind of went back and looked. How about this? Drew Locke coming out of college, second round pick, thought to be a first round pick, enough talent when he threw for 12,000 yards and shattered SEC records at Missouri, won 99 touchdowns, ran 4.6, ran a 1.55 10, was a college basketball recruit with an elite arm. Like, there's some stuff there. And then Geno Smith coming out of school, 6'3", 218. Drew was 6'3¾", 228. Same arm, same hand. Geno ran 4.59. Geno threw for 11,662 yards at West Virginia with 98 touchdowns to Drew's 99. Now, a little difference. Geno was at 67% and just 21 interceptions. Drew, 57%, 39.
4: Yeah.
6: Different system. those are pretty significant. Different systems.
4: Yeah.
6: But if Geno Smith could rewrite his career, if Sam Darnold could rewrite his career, if Baker Mayfield could rewrite his career, all at about the same age, 7-8 years into this league, why is it not possible that Drew Locke, on the best team in the best culture he's ever been
4: Daniel
6: a part
4: Jones
6: of,
4: on there as well.
6: I doesn't mean, play great
4: maybe
6: football.
4: Maybe had a little bit more success beforehand with the Giants, but same kind of deal. Yeah, Brock, it's fair. Yes, he could.
6: And by the way, is he not exactly to the whole, like, hey, man, why can't we be better? Why can't Drew Locke be better than he's ever been?
4: Mm-hmm.
6: Nehemiah Pritchett just was, and the grades step up to that and speak to that. Josh Jobe was, like, out of the league. Like, he's just kind of picked up and, you know, undrafted guy and just another corner on the heap pile. And he's played the best he's ever played. Drake Thomas was an undrafted guy that was on practice squads. He's played the best he's ever played. What if Drew Locke plays the best he's ever played?
4: He could.
6: It looks like it did the other night with 110 QB rating. That's what it looks like. And it looks like a couple touchdowns a game.
4: He's got to not turn the ball over. He's got to not just do it for a little while. I mean, the problem that Drew Locke has, perception-wise, is that there's nothing he can prove in a short stint. He's got to do it over a longer period of time. And I don't mean like he can't do like
6: these three or four games?
4: Yeah, three or four games. Yes. He's got to do it over longer than a game.
6: Correct.
4: Because the question mark about Drew Locke is not the arm. It's not the positive. It's not the athleticism, the speed. He's got all that. It's, can he avoid the, what did you call them, Maura? The Drew Lock YOLO throws?
28: Yes.
4: You gotta avoid those. Like, nah, screw
6: the
4: it.
6: Hero I'm throwing it. The hero or zero.
4: Right.
6: Like the wow or what?
4: I don't care. I'm letting it rip. Let's see what happens. Hopefully that doesn't get it. Oh, yes, it did. Like, if he, and he can avoid those short term, can he avoid them long term? And if he can avoid those over three or four games, if I'm a GM somewhere else, why wouldn't I want to give it a shot next year? Like, let's try it. Bring him in. Let him compete. See if he's got it. Because we now have so many examples in the last couple of years, as you just went through, of all these guys that figured it out later in their career. There's just too many of them to ignore.
6: And if Geno Smith could figure it out, honestly, if Geno Smith was a turnover waiting to happen, Geno Smith was a eruption emotionally waiting to happen. Geno Smith was someone's going to punch him in the face on the bench thing about to happen, and he turns it into the comeback player of the year.
4: Yes.
6: And if he can do that, why can't Drew do it?
4: I know.
6: On a better team with a better supporting cast all the way around him.
4: All right. There we go. Okay. I'm not going to read anyone talking about Maura's fingers right now.
6: Maura, thank you for that sound.
4: That is not right. That is,
6: thank you for finding that sound.
4: All right. I'm glad. Are we all friends? Is everybody good?
28: It happens quite a bit that you want something in the middle of a segment and then we get off track and never get back to it. I probably have like 25 cuts in the system.
4: All right. We're taking a break. I'm going to go to the other room and let Brock and Maura hang out. We'll see you for Need to Know and then for Washington Wednesday and then for Trash Takes.
6: Trash Takes. This
4: it's going to be a war. It's going to be a war. We'll be right back on Brock and Saul.
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22: 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Hey, Kristen! 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
9: 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Up first.
4: Mariner season winding down, Brock. We've only got 10 more games to feature Need to Know, and some of those will be on the weekend, so there are only so many more opportunities to play sound from this season, as you should be.
6: Honestly, watching last night, I'm just getting more just frustrated. And just this is not the way this script should be written this season.
4: No. Well, and they just know that. Yeah. I mean, they're all frustrated. You hear it from them. I've never heard Dan sound like this.
31: It's just been frustrating. I don't know what else to say about it other than that. And it's not where we wanted to be.
4: So, yeah, here's Logan Gilbert with making much the same point.
32: Play 160 games, things are going to turn around because we know we have a good team and just never really turned around, and that's on us. Like, got to play better, got to execute and do what we need to do. But it is pretty surprising that we're at this point. Like, I don't think anybody thought we'd be here, but that's the situation we're in.
6: So what happens when it doesn't turn around? What happens when this team, talking to Buster Olney right there after the All-Star break, And all the other national voices that all still picked the Mariners to win the American League West because eventually they were going to, quote, wake up. And what happens when they slumber through an entire season? As far as performance goes, and that sounds very harsh and mean. They're working their tails off. They're doing all they can. But from a performance standpoint, it's been sleepy all year. The power's been out, as you talked about. The stars have not starred. The defense has been
4: bullpen, the starting rotation in the second half. I mean, like, we went through all of these things yesterday. What happens? Well, you're going to finish significantly below 500. They no longer can even get to 500 if they win out over the last 10. You're probably going to see a change with the manager, maybe with part of the coaching staff, and possibly in the front office. I mean, and then players, and we'll see who's back. Like, there's going to be a shakeup. I don't think that you will see...
6: You lose at this rate, by the way, which is losing every series, home and away, right? And especially away. So you lose this series. You've already done that. Might get swept. You lose the next series.
4: Maybe you win 3 more games, right?
6: I mean, you have a chance to lose 90 games.
4: Yeah.
6: It's just the way you've been playing. 70 and 82.
4: 90 games would be, I mean, that is a really, really horrible season to lose 90 games when you were hoping to win 95 to 100. I mean, that is a gigantic difference. And that's why I think you're going to see significant changes. How many players will change out? That's where I think this will get pretty interesting. And we're not going to find that out for quite some time.
0: Here's the second thing you need to know.
4: Later today, though, we will find out a little bit more about who's going to be able to play this weekend for the Seahawks, hoping that Nicky Minwori is going to be on that list. He will, I'm sure, be on the injury report later today, hoping it's a limited or maybe even full participation to give himself an opportunity to play in Arizona.
6: Anybody else other than Sam?
4: I couldn't think of anybody. Yeah, we didn't. I didn't
6: Ty Okada did not come out with his helmet, as Emanuori did. Torrey Horton came out with his helmet. Emanuori came out with his helmet. That's a pretty good indicator. The press doesn't get to watch all the practice, mm-hmm. especially on a Monday. They'll get to that initial report today. But did anybody else come out of that
4: game? Not that we saw. I mean, that doesn't mean that there weren't things behind the scenes. There usually are. But I don't know of anyone else where there was even a conversation about whether or not they were banged up a little bit. So hopefully you're pretty healthy, especially with the extra couple days heading into Arizona. You definitely want Emanuori. The difference between him there and not there was pretty significant. And we'll start to look at the Cardinals in a little bit more detail, maybe starting tomorrow. As for what's going to happen at the quarterback spot, I mean, we're going to see Drew Lock. There's no doubt. DJ explaining yesterday why Drew was so effective.
1: Overall, I thought he managed that game well, knowing what his role is with this team, especially in that game and that environment where your defense is just controlling the game. And then you get on the other side and you see Drake May in a game where the opposing team's lost their quarterback. Your defense is in a pretty good spot. And I thought he was trying to be way too big, do way too much, and showed kind of a lack of maturity. So the story of that game to me was one great defense, one really good defense, one quarterback who understood the assignment and the role that he needed to play, and the other one who tried to do too much.
4: Will Drew continue to understand the assignment? I think that's the question.
6: You don't need him to be a hero. Don't want him to be a zero. So what's in between a hero and a zero? What do you got for me?
4: Wasn't that Hercules? Zero to hero?
6: Was it?
4: Wasn't that the Hercules movie?
6: You're the worst, Disney movie. I don't know. Come on, Matt in Oregon. What do you want?
4: What's in between hero and zero?
6: What's in between a hero and a zero?
4: Drew Lock. That's what we're looking for. Hopefully. I think that's the answer.
0: Here's the third thing you need to know.
4: NBA's Board of Governors meetings have been in New York City, Brock. Here's what came out of it from the commissioner. Hold on, I've lost it. Here is Adam Silver.
2: There was not as much discussion around Seattle as there was around Las Vegas, largely because, you know, per the prior question, Las Vegas, it's not even clear what the site will be, let alone the arena yet, and therefore it's a much longer timeline before we can throw the ball up for NBA basketball. On the other hand, in Seattle, we have had operational groups out to Climate Pledge. You clearly have a state-of-the-art arena there. May require some modifications for NBA basketball, but if we were opening, you know, in 5 weeks, we could be ready in Seattle. So, you know, because we can only take on so much at once, the more of the discussion was around Las Vegas. But As you said in your question, you know, I've been saying it's our goal to have decisions by the end of the year, and that continues to be our goal.
4: Not that far away.
6: No. End of the year?
4: Yeah.
6: As we know, you only work Labor Day to Thanksgiving.
4: Yeah, so that means they got to have this wrapped up basically by Thanksgiving. That's 2 months, not even 2 months away.
6: That's right.
4: Yeah. About 2 months away.
6: 2 months.
4: Yeah. Okay. All right. So 2 months. You can wait that long. We waited 17 years, 18 years. You can wait 2 months. That's everything you need to know. Quarter past every hour here on the Brock and Salk Show. Reminder, Seahawks at Lumen Field back home October 4th against the Chargers. We're going to send you and three of your friends to that game. All you got to do is open the Seattle Sports app, and that'll show you how to enter. If you don't already have the app, shame on you. But text the word app. That's APP.
6: You know me.
4: 2-866-979-3776. And we will send you back a link to download it. You can enter every day to increase your chances to win. And the contest will run through September 21st. When you go to the app, click that plus button at the bottom and leave us a message for here's the thing. And more will put those together. And we'll play those at 8 o'clock tomorrow. So that's coming up tomorrow. Make sure you leave us some good messages for here's the thing. All right. Trash takes, Brock, Maura, Ian, everybody
6: solid
4: has their
6: batch.
4: Solid batch this week. Okay, yeah, good. The trash master will be in the house ready to go right after UW's Washington Wednesday. Next on Brock and Salk.
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4: All right, Trash Takes here in 15 minutes. We got a nice show set up already for tomorrow as we will talk to Chris Myers, who's got the game on Sunday. Love me some Chris Myers.
5: Very nice.
4: Even better. So for those of you who are finding your way to the YouTube page, to the 117,000 people, Brock, that have now subscribed to our Seattle Sports YouTube page, we are just 9,000 away from being the number one sports station in the country in terms of YouTube subscribers.
6: Is that why you've been dressing so much better this week?
4: I don't think I have. I think I've been wearing the exact same stuff. Oh. But thank you.
6: Okay.
4: Appreciate that. Thank you for noticing. That's so nice of you.
6: I mean, I've worn my t-shirt Monday, but I've kind of gotten a little dressier the last 2 days.
4: Is that dressier? That's more of a dress hoodie?
6: Yeah, it's
4: that you're wearing more of a dress
6: hoodie. You could wear this under a suit jacket.
4: Oh, could you? Hoodie. More of a dress hoodie. Okay, well, thank you. I'm sure that would look great on YouTube. So, yeah, Chris Myers will be on video tomorrow. If you missed Peter Schrager, he was on video today. We'll also have John Forslund tomorrow. I'm sorry, that won't be on video because he's going to be over at the start of Kraken training camp at KCI. So we'll talk to John, get a sense as to what that looks like. And yeah, it should be a fun day.
6: They start camp tomorrow?
4: Anyway, we do this every Wednesday, Brock. It is Washington Wednesday, and it is brought to you by Star Rentals. What do we got today? It's not been a good start for these Huskies.
6: No, it's
4: not. Are you going to start doing your thing where you change the expectations and move the goalposts in?
6: What are you talking about?
4: Well, I know how you are with this. Like it's Washington season starts with, I think this could be a playoff team, and I think they've got all this and they've got that. And after a couple of weeks, it tends to be like, well,
6: if you love Todd Monken, okay. You also love Jed Fisher sounds. You love to pick it apart.
4: Do enjoy it.
6: Oh, and you're going to love this one. This was cut number 16.
4: Okay.
6: You know, because they actually, for the first time this year, get on schedule.
7: Okay. Normal week. First time we've had a normal week. Game on Saturday. Sunday, we bring them in. We get to watch the film. It's a coaching staff, as players. Give them the day off today. And then have a normal week of practice. And then play Saturday at 4:15. So excited about the normal routine for the first time that we've had.
6: That's right. Normal routine for the first time. So I'll
4: coach.
6: Have to play over Labor Day on a Sunday, packed house, right? That was not easy.
4: It wasn't ideal to have to play in front of a lot of people.
6: And then from a Sunday to a Saturday, so a day short, and now they got a total normal week.
4: Phew.
6: For a 4:15 Big Ten Network kickoff.
4: Okay.
6: I couldn't believe this number. I really couldn't. And as you know, like I struggle in life right now with all this AI going on, right? Is this real? I was centelled in a way that Lyle and his brother thought was like the greatest centel ever by NBA Centel. I honestly had to double and triple check this number. So the Huskies, right? Kind of a gritty, tough Apple Cup rivalry, whatever. Don't know what to expect out of the Cougs. Not a real pretty game. But then last week, just a field goal win over Utah State, Bronco Mendenhall's gritty, tough Utah State team.
4: Right.
6: So here come the boys from the Inferno, from the Red Turf, albeit 1-2. Haven't played anybody. You know, a couple losses there to NAU and North Dakota, but they're 1-2. What do you think the point spread is for this Husky team right now that just beat a Utah State team by 3, who
4: I guess I don't know enough about
6: an
4: Eastern.
6: Idaho State team. As I said, Eastern's 1-2, lost by a touchdown to NAU. Right,
4: it's 24.
6: Right, I kind of thought that. I think that would be kind of a fair number, like a 3 touchdown plus, right? Eastern is a proud program in the past. They've struggled, as I said, lost at NAU by a touchdown, beat Northern Iowa by 10. Northern Iowa's usually a pretty good 1AA, been down a little bit, lost to South Dakota by 18 at South Dakota. That's also in the pretty good Missouri Valley Conference team. 42 and a half.
4: That seems extreme based on how the Huskies have played. But Brock, maybe you're not taking into account that this is their first normal week schedule. I mean, so like that could really change things for them.
6: 42 and a half point favorites.
4: Seems like a lot.
6: Scored 24 versus Wazoo, scored 16 versus Utah State. You've scored 40 your first two games, and you're 42 and a half point favorites. That feels like an absurd amount, mostly because of a couple reasons. Number one, DeMond's having to do everything. And, you know, our site wrote a little article about that. Seattle Sports took my sound of me talking about that in Blue 88. And a lot of the response on Twitter is not pro DeMond. It's like, well, yeah, you get what you asked for. If you want $5 million, sorry, you're not Ohio State with a $40 million budget. You get what you asked for. Your Sam Darnold conversation and salary cap. You only have so many dollars to spread around. You can kind of get what you asked for. There is not a lot of grace and patience with DeMond right now. I think there's a lot of frustration. And yeah, this is kind of what you get. I understand some of that. But the bigger deal is I'm looking at their opening day depth chart, Salk, versus Wazoo. And I don't see the running back that's starting on this depth chart that's going to be starting Saturday. It's going to be a true freshman. You know, you're down your top three running backs. Your six-year running back was unproductive. In fact, how about these numbers from your running backs? Adding up all the running backs for the first two games of the Washington Huskies, 42 carries, 125 yards. That's 2.9 yards a carry versus Wazoo and Utah State. DeMond himself has 18 for 117, 6.5 yards a carry. You are getting nothing from your running game. Good news for Jed Fish. He's getting a lot out of that defense, and he spoke to that yesterday in his presser as well.
7: I thought that there were some really good signs.
4: Hold on. Sorry. Wrong one. Here you go.
7: Watching the game, I thought that our defense did some exceptional things, continuing to take the ball away at a high level. I think we're at 16 TFLs for the year. I think we're at 6 takeaways for the year, which is great. We're plus 6, which I think is third in the country in our turnover ratio. I thought our defense, I think we played like 24 minutes of defense, which is exactly what you want. We're playing really good third down defense as well.
6: I'm not going to pivot that much, Saul. I'm not going to change the goalposts that much from some of my analysis earlier in the year. What are you looking at?
4: What? All the power went out here. We had a complete power meltdown here, and every single thing turned off. Things were beeping, lights were going off.
6: But it kicked right back on, right?
4: It did. I mean, good. We should still be on the air, but that was, yeah.
8: We're back on air.
4: Okay, good. Thanks,
6: Ian. I'm not going to change the goalposts all that much. This defense.
4: Ian accidentally tripped over the plug, and everything went. The whole thing.
8: Yeah. Can't do anything right today.
4: Here's the good news. Maura can plug it back in from her seat. So everything is fine. The long fingers extend. Watch she it. Plugs it right back in. I know. I'm poking the bear. I shouldn't even do that.
6: Defense has played up to the preseason expectations. The thought of this defense was, hey, man, combined with DeMond Williams, this is a team. And most importantly, the schedule. The schedule lays out in a way where you play all these games at home. You get, you know, the Cougs, you get Utah State, you get Eastern, and you even get Minnesota in the first Big Ten game, who got blitzed at home by a good, by a league average Mississippi State team. So Minnesota can't really score. They're not very dynamic. You get them at home. So the whole thought was, wow, what a way to launch this season. And this coming weekend, I don't know if you're going to get to 42 and a half. I think that's unrealistic, but you better get some goodwill and good momentum. And most importantly, confidence going offensively. Mm-hmm. Offensive line, young, inexperienced, running backs, worse. Receivers, you also now lose. Coach did put some time frame to these injuries, and they're going to be 2 to 3 month injuries. So likely season-ending injuries with Chris Lawson, the backup receiver as well, who was kind of thrust into a key spot. So, yeah, you're down a lot of bodies through two games of a season, not even in a Big Ten play. This better be a confidence booster on Saturday.
4: All right, there you go. That is Washington Wednesday. A couple weeks from now, Brock will be saying it's a nice victory for them. They're really, you know, they're showing exactly that they're I can't wait. I love the way everything changes over the course of every season.
6: What do you want from me? They're 2-0.
4: Well, just your expectations.
6: Find a way to win.
4: Yeah, it's the way your expectations change. The conversation changes. Hey, man,
6: every game declares itself in a certain way. So true. You just got to find a way to win.
4: Even those games against Utah State. Is that as true in college football, though?
6: No.
4: It's not really the same thing when the talent on the field is not even close to being the same.
6: Yeah.
4: Like, I get it when everyone has sort of got the same amount of talent.
6: But the challenge right now, is actually offensively, your talent isn't that much greater than Utah State's defensive talent. It's just not. Not when you're playing backups and multiple, you know, spots and four string running backs. Yeah, you're kind of getting to a talent level. DeMond's super special, but no quarterback can do it all by himself.
4: Are you impressed that right after we went through that long conversation about just how great the YouTube thing was and all the ways you can join, we immediately lost all the power and the feed to our YouTube stream and knocked
6: you don't
4: it
6: think
4: right
6: WFAN had something to do with that?
4: I think it's possible.
6: They feel us coming.
4: You think it was FAN or do you think it was 95.7 the game down in San Francisco?
6: They feel us coming.
4: Yeah,
6: it how close could be. Are we? By the way,
4: we have 118,000.
6: 118,000 subscribers right now.
4: WFAN has 120.
6: What?
4: Yeah.
6: Oh, we're right there.
4: We're right there. Yeah, I told you pushing. It's not like it's a horse race here. It's by a nose right now.
6: It's not like Secretariat. Like Graz texts every time in the Kentucky Derby.
4: It's the best thing. I watch that every year too.
6: 12 lengths.
4: 12.
6: Would have won by 18. Would have won by 22 lengths.
4: I think it's more than that. I think it's like 38 or something. Like it just he's out, everyone else.
6: I only watched the Derby to really watch Graz's reaction to it.
4: So as you can should.
6: Tell us what Secretariat.
4: No, so we're at 118,000 YouTube subscribers as the station Seattle Sports on YouTube. WFAN in New York, right? You know, built off Mike and the Mad Dog and legendary WFAN in New York is at 120,000. So they've got 2,000 on us.
6: Okay.
4: But we've jumped up probably 8,000 just in the last couple weeks. And they've been the same. And the same with the leader in the clubhouse, which is 95.7 The Game in the Bay Area.
6: KMBR?
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6: Thank you.
4: They are at 126,000.
6: All right.
4: 126.
6: It's a race.
4: So we've got, 2,000-3,000 to go to catch WFAN and 6,000 or 7,000 to go to catch The Game in San Francisco. Mm-hmm. After that, Brock, open air. There's open air in front of us. We're just we're in the lead, and now we start gunning.
6: Then
4: for,
6: it gets hard.
4: I don't know.
6: Then playing. You know, it's easy to be the dog chasing in this day and age. Easy to be that one,
4: right?
6: Can you play from out front?
4: Can you play from out front?
6: Can you play with expectations?
4: Sure.
6: And
4: there will be expectations for a station with 127,000 people subscribing on YouTube to create new content every day. Yep. So
6: let's go.
4: Anyway, thank you. If you do find us that way, it is a great way to find the station. And more of our guests have been joining us via video, which is cool. Peter Schrager did today, earlier. Daniel DJ Jeremiah yesterday. Earlier this week. Mike McDonald is always on video later. Let's see.
6: I think we're going to get past it maybe for the finale. Usually gives us one.
4: That's true. You can get one with Jeff. Yeah. Uh-huh. So that'll be fun. And then tomorrow with Chris Meyer. So, and Brian Nemhauser, Hawk Blogger, joined us via video. So it really is becoming a little bit more the norm. And it's not just us. I mean, Bump and Stacey do it, and Wyman and Bob do it. And it's pretty great. Honestly, I remember these conversations. I don't mean to get too deep into this. We'll do trash takes here in a minute. But some of these conversations that started well over a decade ago. In terms of the future of this business and all the different ways we were going to try to reach customers, consumers. At the time, we called them listeners. Now, they're not just listeners. They're viewers. They're everybody who finds the station in so many different ways. And trying to be prepared and trying to head off some of these challenges of the past. We're an AM radio station. Who's an AM radio station? There aren't any. All the AM sports stations have essentially abandoned ship and moved to FM for good reason. Nobody's on AM.
6: Yes, they are. Stop it, okay?
4: Not
6: 820,
4: not
6: the monster
4: world.
6: In Knoxville, Tennessee.
4: Yeah, exactly. So, I mean, it's a rare thing. And the last couple of, Houston jumped and Chicago just jumped. And LA, everyone has sort of made that leap in the last 5 years or so. And rather than focusing on that, we're on FM on HD2, on 97.3 HD2. So if you like crystal clear high definition in the car, that's how I always listen to the station, 97.3 HD2. But between the Seattle Sports app and YouTube, it's just so easy to find everything we do at this point that I don't know. I don't even worry about being on AM anymore like I used to. So thanks to everybody in the building who worked hard on this over the years, because it's pretty cool. We're in a very cool spot. And thank you to all of you out there for finding us and subscribing.
6: Well, since we are on YouTube, can you wear the freaking hat, please?
4: No, I'm not
6: can
4: wearing the hat. I'm not wearing the hat, but I will judge trash takes.
9: Get it together. Sure. Y'all look like trash. trash takes.
10: It's a bunch of trash.
11: Oh, gosh.
12: I thought it was trash.
9: On Brock and Saul.
13: That's a terrible take.
4: We're not back up on YouTube yet, so there's no reason to wear the hat, right? It's going to take a few minutes for everything to reset. We had like a catastrophic power outage here.
6: Jeepers.
4: I've been working here for almost 18 years. I've never seen anything like that.
6: Well, we almost caused it when we tried to burn your bedazzled jeans.
4: True.
6: We were right next to the... And engineering had to run out. Like, are you guys serious?
4: Tom Pearson not happy.
6: You realize there's a big propane tank right there. Were you trying to light these jeans on fire, you idiots?
4: Was that a problem? All right. Brock, go first. What do you got?
6: No, I'm the champ. I go last.
4: Oh, okay.
6: The champ goes last.
4: Ian, what do you got?
8: We are back up on YouTube, by the way. Just check for you.
4: Oh, there we go. Look at that. There I am.
8: Hi. This is a random tweet I pulled because it made me mad, but it's a take that I saw kind of generally thrown around on Monday night watching the Chiefs game.
4: Okay.
8: The Seattle Seahawks GM needs to be released after letting Kenneth Walker walk free and get signed by the Chiefs. How's this man still got a job?
4: Wow.
8: K-9 isn't Super Bowl MVP last year, if not for the load sharing that he had with Charbonnet last year. And I frankly think the Chiefs are just going to run him into the ground. And that's just not good for winning
6: football. So who's this tweet from, Ian? Is this
8: Aaron on Jackson. This got 80 likes, not a whole lot of attention. But this is a sentiment that was voiced many, many times watching that game. Like, my buddy texted me and was like, man, he looks damn good out there. And yeah, he does, but we've got our guys. We'll be fine.
4: All right. Random Twitter accounts, 12 followers, release John Schneider. Ian?
6: Michael wouldn't have done something like that.
4: Brock, would you like to go second?
6: No.
4: All right, you want to go last. All right. Jeez.
6: I told you.
4: Sometimes second's the best place to go.
6: It's to go last.
4: All right. All right. Maura, what do you have today for?
14: I'm going to go with something that was said during the show today.
4: Oh, boy.
14: I'll just let you take a listen.
6: I think the first two letters of his last name just changed the vowel. P-R-O.
15: Yeah.
6: Just pro.
15: Great.
6: I mean, he just
14: that. Brock trying to change Darian Price's last name to pro doesn't work. Sorry, Brock. There has to be an O in his last name for you to know.
6: You're going to pull that sound?
4: Wow.
14: Yeah.
6: You're going to try to come at me like that?
4: I am surprised.
14: You could tell Schrager was like, yeah.
4: I'm surprised you went with that. This becoming in a week where Brock talked about gene killing and gene building.
14: I don't want to bring more attention to that.
4: I thought that was a significant.
14: I don't know if we want that spreading around the internet.
6: I don't care. I ain't scared. Champ ain't scared.
14: This one was just corny. I don't. There needs to be an O in your. It is last name for you to rearrange.
6: Change
14: it like
6: the vowel. P-R-I to P-R-O. I thought it was brilliant.
14: So it's not Peter. Smooth.
4: I definitely started thinking about pros. I was like, it took me a second. I was like, make it pros. Like,
6: oh, Peter just texted me. Said, do you mind if I use that price thing, the P-R-O, on the show today?
14: No, he did
6: go
14: not.
6: Go ahead, Peter. Yep, go ahead. He really
4: it was that,
6: that
4: good. Wow.
6: It was that good. But that's fine.
4: All right. Come Brock, like what do you have today? What an odd trash take so far.
6: Uh-huh.
4: Brock, what do you got?
6: I got a much more conventional one, Saul.
4: Hard to imagine.
6: You love your NFL head coaches. I'm not playing Monken.
4: Oh.
6: No. And we played some Harbaugh yesterday, so I'm going to go back to Harbaugh as well. I don't know if you caught this, Sulk. In the build-up to Justin Herbert, Mike McDaniel, the love fest down there in L.A., now Herbert's got McDaniel. And Jim Harbaugh's eyes have been open to what the upside of one Justin Herbert is. This was Jim Harbaugh telling Michael Irvin.
4: More Harbaugh. Okay.
6: Yeah, a little Harbaugh here for you.
16: Justin Herbert, when it's all said and done, when his career comes to end, I predict he will be known as the greatest, best ever to play the position of quarterback.
17: Greatest quarterback.
16: When it's all said and done and his career is finished, we're going to look back and say, yep, that's the best that ever did it.
17: Coach, those are strong words, and you know people are going to be all over me.
16: Call him a shot.
4: Why? Maura, we've talked about this before, right? About his weird obsession with Justin Herbert.
14: Yeah.
4: Whether it's talking about his girlfriend, now fiance, or talking about him, like, he seems kind of in love with Justin
14: Herbert. I think he's referenced him as, like, royalty before. Yeah.
4: He's 28.
14: It's odd.
4: He's already 28. How is he possibly going to catch Tom Brady when he hasn't done jack squat at 28?
6: He hasn't won a playoff game, so.
4: He hasn't?
6: Best
4: not one.
6: Ever did it.
4: There are times. Jeez, this is going to be a fascinating one to try to judge, adjudicate here. There are times where I will sort of jump in on trash takes and be like, well, what's the guy supposed to say, right? Well, he's backing up his player. She's backing up their player. There's only so many options. Sometimes
6: usually
4: you've got to.
6: Usually against me. You usually use that against me all the time.
4: No. That was more of a Lyle one, I think.
14: Played the Browns GM saying they're really confident they have the right guy in Monken, but I thought that's what you were going to say. Well, it kind of has to.
4: Right. What else is he going to say? Yeah. See, because there are moments where you're like, well, obviously you're just lying. The thing is, I don't think that's Harbaugh. I think he's just in love with this guy. Like, he just loves him. He can't get enough of Justin Herbert. Either that or Justin Herbert is the most mentally weak quarterback who's ever played the game and needs his confidence brought up so significantly that Harbaugh has to go make a fool of himself on national television and radio by saying something as ridiculous as this guy's going to be the best ever to do it.
8: Wasn't he saying similar stuff about J.J. McCarthy when they were at Michigan together?
4: He has a habit of exaggerating.
8: His head is so screwed on. All these things.
14: 808 says, so Brock's trying to call him Jadarian Process?
4: That's what I thought. Poor guy's going to be hurt. Brock, if he gets hurt this week, it's going to be on you.
6: He's a pro.
4: For trying to turn him into Process.
6: He's a pro.
4: I don't like the idea of Brock winning twice in a row, that Jim Harbaugh take is very silly.
6: Thank you.
4: Ian, I mean, that's super dumb, but I mean, like, it comes from some rando. Who cares?
8: Yeah, that was a bad example to pull from.
6: Had multiple days off.
4: If all you're doing is trying to find what some rando idiot said online, you could find a lot dumber than the
6: Ian,
4: price
6: deal. More vacations.
8: Look out for next week.
6: More vacations.
4: If you're interested
6: than any board
4: in finding
6: in
4: dumb
6: history.
4: Stuff people have said on the internet, go look at the replies to Barack Obama saying that he lost his dog, that his dog died. There you'll find some unhinged things that people have said. Releasing John Schneider over K-9 is certainly absurd, but trash take. I don't know. And Brock, more unfortunately, that's not even the craziest thing Brock said this week.
6: Thank you.
4: So while I agree, it was a little trashy. Again, neither of you really, I feel like you both held back.
6: Yeah.
4: You both pulled your punches.
6: Yeah.
4: And this Jim Harbaugh thing is absurd. So Brock, for the second straight week, you've won trash takes. That's a miracle. Never thought we'd see it.
14: Well, you just confirmed that if I used the Andrew Berry one, you would have given the old what's he supposed to say.
4: I know. Maura, you were caught between a rock and a hard place.
6: Maura, will you get Chris's keys back to him, please?
4: Poor guy. Dude, she's gonna kill you.
14: It's just like there's a special thing that when you're already in a bad mood, Brock's just not as funny as he thinks he is.
6: That is very true.
4: Not like me.
14: It's not your fault, Brock.
4: I'm as funny as I think I am when you're in a bad mood, but not Brock. All right. We've already told you what's coming up tomorrow. Thank you, seriously, for all the YouTube stuff and for everything else you guys do listening to the show. Bump and Stacey are up now. I was listening to them yesterday about 11 o'clock. Stacey had the greatest segment ever on the Bill Simmons stuff. I was like dying in my car. It was phenomenal. Jealous that I hadn't done a segment.
6: We got to get Bill on the show.
4: I don't know.
6: Like a diehard.
4: Never talked to him. Bill Simmons is like a big part of the reason I get into the sports radio business. Anyway, we got to go. We'll catch you guys tomorrow morning at 6 a.m. in the hay.
6: Barn.
4: See everybody.
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1: The Mariners dropped their series to the Angels last night, 2-1. Logan Gilbert had a strong start, but was unhappy with himself after the game, lamenting in an interview with reporters that he gave up the final run. The issue at the end of the day, though, was the Mariners' offense leaving runners stranded, a problem that's plagued them all year. The loss guarantees the Mariners their first losing season since 2019. Seattle tries to avoid a sweep today in a series finale at 6:38. Then they'll have an off day Thursday before opening a series in Colorado against the Rockies.
16: Snapshot brought to you by Miller Lite. When it's game time, it's Miller time. 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
0: this is Bump and Stacy
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1: Here we go now. I don't want to be a bummer. I don't.
3: But you're going to.
1: No, because I don't want to be that person. I don't want to be like the nag, and I don't want to be the one that everyone says is no fun. And I've also been trying to practice being grateful. Have you ever tried to do that? Like really active, you know,
3: yeah, gratitude? When I was like 15 and I was beefing with my mom all the time.
1: Okay, yeah. But I think it's important to still practice as an adult. You know, like I'm so grateful that like pumpkin flavors are back, you know? I'm grateful that college football is back.
3: This sounds like a
1: girl's
3: night out, sitting around, talking about how much you love each other.
1: No, here's what's going to happen. I'm about to say something kind of negative, and I don't want the text line yelling at me.
13: And they just say exactly. Each other.
1: No, but that's what I'm saying. I'm going to say something, and I don't want everyone to get mad at me. I just want to be able to say it in a safe space.
3: I was going to say, are you yelling at my headphones up?
1: That part. Yes, girl. So can I say something? Can I say something without everyone yelling at me and telling me I'm negative? Okay.
13: I would love it if you said something.
1: Don't. Shut up. Both of you are awful.
13: We're until 2 p.m. Please say something.
1: Matt, you're thrown in here too. All three of you are awful. Please support me when I'm just trying. I just want to share a fear that I have.
17: I think we've made it abundantly clear this is not a safe space. It's just not.
1: Especially not a safe space. Can I say what I want to say?
13: No.
3: Say it already.
1: Don't yell at me.
3: No one's yelling at you.
1: No one better yell at me. I'm scared that Sam Darnold's going to be out for a long time.
13: Boo!
1: I'm just saying, okay? Now, listen. I saw people yesterday tweeting, oh my God, we all thought that Sam Darnold wasn't going to be great. What if Drew Lock is just the next version of Sam Darnold? Or like, oh, I heard echoes of this when Sam Darnold was coming up, or Geno Smith was coming up, or Russell Wilson. Like, this is just another guy other people gave up on, and he's going to be great. I don't mean to be a Debbie Downer. I think they're going to win week two. I actually feel pretty good about this stretch of play. But the more I've been thinking about the Sam Darnold stuff, the more fearful I am that it's not actually going to be 2 weeks, that it's not actually going to be 3 weeks. I felt encouraged at first that a team spokesperson the other day told everyone that it was like a soft tissue injury. It's actually short term, you know, okay. But like the four separate opinions, that one Mike Florio thing about it being 4 to 6 weeks. This is what he said, by the way.
4: I was told on Sunday it could be 4 to 6 weeks. They're going to be careful with it because they have a contending team and they can win without him and they don't want to be without him for the long haul by risking further injury. So yesterday they issued, through a spokesman, an explanation. This is a very unique soft tissue injury with no firm timetable for return, but they also said they don't expect it to be a long-term situation. I'm surprised they did that, and I've seen it characterized by some as maybe he won't be out very long. I feel like the Seahawks are taking advantage of the uncertainty for strategic reasons. And look, you don't want to have your quarterback injured, but if he is, and there's a way you can make your opponents wonder and plan for two instead of one, that's to your benefit. I almost feel like they're doing that because they didn't have to say anything yesterday. All they have to do, injury report Wednesday. Did he practice? Did he not practice? Was he limited in practice? And what was the injury?
1: Look, I'm not saying Mike Florio's right 100% of the time. He's certainly not. But what if he's right about this?
3: Then you deal with it. You do your thing. I always expect the worst when guys get injured. That's just the way
1: the season was done.
3: That I've conditioned myself when it comes to injuries of my own when I was playing. Of covering guys, I just assume the worst because I think that's the way that football teams have to approach it. You can't say, all right, well, 2 to 4 weeks, we'll plan on two. No, so now you're setting yourself up for failure. You got to get guys ready to go. So when he went down, first, Rappaport said it was an ankle, it wasn't an ankle. Then we heard it was a hip, wasn't a hip. And now we heard that it's a glute. But the glute, the tissue injuries are, they don't get me as like worried as, you know, obviously when you're dealing with joints and all that good stuff, because you never really know. Sometimes the guys just come back a lot quicker from those injuries. It all depends on how you progress. Like 2 to 4 is legit. Something could happen and miraculously the cheeks are feeling good and right. Sam's ready to go.
1: You never know.
3: But, you got to take your time with it because exactly that. This is a contending team. And right now you just got to stay afloat, right? Just finish this stint over 500 or around 500. And I think they'll be okay. But no, I've always assumed the worst when guys get hurt.
1: Well, and I do, but then I let myself feel better. See, the 425 crybaby Stacey, I knew you guys would do this. I knew you guys wouldn't support me. You said that this could be a place where I could share one of my fears. I'm just trying to be vulnerable. I was riding the high of this team getting a win in week one. Their backs against the wall. And then not only that, after an ugly first half, the defense comes out and just lights it up. It was a nightmare fourth quarter for Drake May. Drake May was seeing ghosts. It was bad out there for him. And I felt like, yeah, let's go. This feels great. This feels fantastic. I feel great about, Drew Lock going against the Arizona Cardinals if you need to have him go against the Cardinals in 10 days. And then, like, post-game, Mike McDonald was like, we got great news on Sam. And I was like, life is wonderful. This team's going back to a Super Bowl. Now I'm scared again. Now I need reassurance. I am in the reassurance cycle of going, wow, I felt great and bump. Now I'm wondering, oh my God, this team needs to keep winning. We've been saying all offseason it's the toughest division in football. The 49ers looked so good in week one. What if you face them without Sam Darnold?
3: Hey, calm down. We'll be fine.
1: I won't calm down.
3: We'll be fine. I think after this game, then you can have a more, I guess.
1: Then I'm allowed to doom.
3: For sure reaction. Gloom. You know what I mean? Yeah. Like if you feel bad after this game, then I think, okay, you can ride with that. I think going into this game, you have to look at what Drew Lock did last game, which was play some decent football, what the defense was able to do, who you're going up against. All right. I'm watching film on the Cardinals. Let's not get it twisted. Jacoby Brissett was playing his rear end off. Like my man was balling. Respect the opponent, but fear nobody. I think that gather a bit more data, even when it comes to Sam's injury too. And then if you want to panic, then I'll be right there with you. I won't panic with you, but I will be there to support you.
1: Let me throw you this question. If Sam Darnold is out 6 weeks, can the Seahawks still win a Super Bowl?
3: Yes. You just got to, the Hawks are the team, they've entered the realm of just getting to the playoffs. You get there into the playoffs, you're healthy for the most part, you can go for a run. Like the one seed is important. Obviously, we love the one seed. You get home field advantage or whatnot. Who is one of the best, not the best team on the road the last two seasons? the Seahawks, right? So if they were bad on the road, then if they were bad on the road, I would feel a bit different about that. But Mike McDonald has found some type of formula to get these guys ready. So I would say, yes, you should be concerned. You want Sam in there. But I'm looking at what Drew did last game, and I think there's enough around him to support him that I'm waiting for this game to really see how I feel about him. Now, it gets harder after this, obviously.
1: Yeah.
3: But this is a team that's deep enough that I feel like they'll be able to support Drew
1: Lock. You feel good about Drew Lock and the Seahawks against the Commanders?
3: Yeah.
1: Drew Lock and the Seahawks against the Chargers?
3: Yeah.
1: Drew Lock and the Seahawks against the 49ers?
3: Now we're getting too deep.
1: We're not.
3: We're getting too deep.
1: That's 4 weeks out.
3: But that's not the way I do football. I don't look at football 4 weeks from now, because the team that's on the field now could look completely different for the Seahawks and for the 49ers. It's all about matchups. And we know in football, guys get hurt all the time. Things are going to happen.
1: That's true.
3: So I will go a week or two. I'll look maybe 2 weeks
1: Very
3: down the road
1: true.
3: Because that's just how things go, man.
1: Someone said, come on, Stacey. Someone else said, chill, Stacey. I'm just being, look, I asked ChatGPT if AI was going to kill us all. I seek reassurance regularly. Matt, why are you making that face?
17: The question is good, but the way you asked it is ridiculous.
1: What do you mean?
17: Why would you ask AI if AI is going to kill us? They're going to lie to you.
1: But it said it wouldn't lie to me. I said, do you promise? I said, chat, will you kill me? It said, no, Stacey, I promise I will not kill you.
3: Did it really say that?
1: Yeah, I have it on my ChatGPT. I mean, I try not to use it because of water or whatever, but I wanted to check with all the AI news, you know what I mean, okay. About the end of the world. The point I'm trying to make is that I'm just someone who by nature, and I'm trying to be myself, I try to be authentic.
3: Yeah,
1: I'm someone who by nature seeks reassurance when I'm worried about things. And I have a lot invested in this season. It's my job. I have to talk about this team every day, as you do. You talk about them even more, and you spend even more time analyzing and talking about this team. And last year was so unexpectedly fun and amazing. And I thought that they could be a playoff team. I didn't think that they would go win a Super Bowl, and it was the best. And my expectations are that now, because I found no reason not to think that. I had no reason not to think that they don't stand a chance to win a Super Bowl again. I didn't account for potentially missing Sam Darnold for a chunk of time. Immediately after the week one win, that night, I thought, cool, you might only have him gone for a week or two. Great, fantastic. But I'm now in my texting ChatGPT what's going to happen mode when there aren't answers. But you're ChatGPT in this case, and I'm turning to you. This is what a conversation I would have with you off air. I swear to God, this is a conversation I would ask you off air. I would say, okay, but what if? Are you nervous? Tell me the truth. That's what I'd be asking you.
3: Yeah.
1: So I'm just asking you on air because I know, as much as people are teasing me right now, I know there's one or two people out there that are wondering the same thing. I know there's someone out there going, oh my God, what if it is like 4 weeks? What if it is 5 weeks?
3: Yeah, that's there are definitely people who feel the way that you feel, for sure. And I'm not saying those feelings aren't valid. Of course, you're going to be a bit worried when you lose your starting quarterback, a guy who didn't turn the football over in the playoffs. A guy who led this team 4 game-winning drives last year. A guy who had several great performances. Yes, he did turn the football over. We get it, but we know that we are better with him than without him. No, you can feel that way. That's just my approach is I think that football is the game that is most influenced by scheme than any other sport is football, right? There's a start and a stop sport. You got cover 3, cover 2, cover 1, 0, man, blitz, stunts, all this good stuff. You got different personnel groups on the other side of the football. So because I believe in this coaching staff and I believe in just the personnel that's left, there are things you can do to help Drew Lock out. There are things this defense is going to try to do to turn the football over and give Drew Lock a short field. It's not like Drew Lock has to go and win this game all by himself. He's got Fleury. He's got McDonald. He's got that defense. Hopefully you got this run game going. There are things they can do. Can you do it for the long haul? We shall see. Will you have to do it? We don't know. So that's the reason why I'm kind of like, all right, let's chill and just see what these next couple of weeks look like.
1: Tell me something you really like about Drew.
3: I like that he ain't scared, man.
1: Like something you're genuinely like, you know, yeah. I'm kind of looking forward to watching this.
3: He ain't scared. He ain't scared to make the throw. He will try to make the throw. Will he be accurate all the time? No. Is he scared to try to fit into a small window? No. But I think that those are the things that you're going to have to do in the NFL. Everyone's not going to be wide open all by themselves. Yeah. You have to fit it in a small window. You have to call a play to get a first down on 3rd and 22 and have your quarterback damn near get it for you. So I think because he's been around the block a few times, he knows how to prepare. and he's not scared of the moment. Is he a better quarterback than Sam Darnold? No, I don't think so. Will he be supported in the best way? You look at any other team, if a backup quarterback were to come in, there's only a few teams where you feel like, all right, everyone else is going to be able to support him. The Hawks are just deep. They're deep. If this were the Hawks 3 years ago, I'd be concerned. I'd be like, I don't know. But because they're so deep, I mean, every phase, offense, defense, special teams, they're a complete team, so I feel good about it.
1: Give me a non-Drew Lock name, offense or defense, and you could even give a couple where you're like, I think this guy could have a huge game Sunday, and I think he helps you win this game.
3: Oh, it got to be Jadarian. You know, we're waiting on that, right? Want to get his touches going up against his former teammate. Defensively, I'm looking at Jay Love because I'm still watching film with Jacoby. He was manipulating that defense, so throwing good. It up the seams, across the middle. I think Jay Love is going to have one of those games again where he deceives the quarterback like he did.
1: Yeah.
3: Two games in a row against Drake. Make a couple plays. Get people in the right spot. So, yeah, those are my guys.
1: Give me one non-JSN receiver, because here's why I'm asking. Now I'm getting to stuff no one cares about. AJ Brown was on my fantasy team. I was thinking, what if Cooper Kupp? You know what I mean? Because sometimes the backup has slightly different relationships with guys. He's going to know to go to JSN, and certain guys are just going to be part of the game plan. But, like, I don't know. What if Drew spent a huge chunk of the offseason spending a lot of time throwing to Elijah Arroyo? You know what I mean? Like, what if some of those relationships, is that something that's real? Like, those relationships might be established and comfort levels a little differently?
3: I mean, it is different because I would say that Drew Lock probably has a comfort level, a better comfort level with a guy like Arroyo, because Drew is a two and Arroyo is a two. So they get more reps together. But you've seen the way that Drew was able to perform, and it seemed like, and this is with no reps with the ones, absolutely no reps with the ones, and he still looked like he had some type of chemistry. But, you know, I made the team because me and Seneca Wallace had a connection. And whenever Seneca was in, he was a two. I was in with him. I was a two. And we helped each other out. There's naturally going to be a stronger connection. But then it's just talent. I mean, if you're a quarterback and you can't find number 11, that's your problem. Right? You got to be able to find him.
1: All right. Well, I feel better.
3: I hope so.
1: I'm glad that we took.
3: And you might be right. You know?
1: No.
3: You might be right. You just don't know.
1: Here's what it is. I hope I'm not, but I wanted to be able, I knew that you would have something good to tell people. And I knew that 90% of people aren't worried, but that 10% are maybe wondering the same thing. And I thought, well, let me Bump speak to those people right now and get everyone really hyped up for not just Sunday, but like, what if it's a month? You can still feel really excited about it. Mm-hmm. So I thought that would be a good place to start the show. Someone fairly pointing out maybe I have Mariners PTSD, and I think you're right. I think you're very right.
18: She's just naturally a worrier. Like,
1: I'm not.
18: You are.
1: Do you think everyone's mad at me right now for bringing this
18: exactly.
1: up?
18: Exactly.
1: Do you think ChatGPT was lying to me?
18: Yes, 100%.
1: I don't. It told, you know what? We'll talk about this off air. Let's get to Headline Rewrite.
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0: With Bump and Stacey.
18: Headline number one, Adam Silver told the media on Tuesday that Seattle is closer than Las Vegas to being NBA ready because they already have an arena in place. What's the real headline?
1: Yeah, that Tulalip Arena was never going to happen.
18: Yeah, they're not even considering that.
3: That sounded good, though.
1: Yeah.
18: For
1: me.
18: For you, yeah.
3: 20 minutes, baby. I'll be right there.
1: You were like, great, I'm in favor. Where do I vote?
3: Yeah, for real. Where do I sign?
1: Now, did anyone actually see this news as, and I'm asking because I know that some people have, as something that hampers the progress of actually getting a team to Seattle? I saw it more as trying to up a bidding war of some sort.
18: Yeah, I mean, they made mention that, or I think it was Shams that said that Seattle's asking price is probably around $7 billion compared to the Vegas asking price of around $10 billion. And maybe they're trying to get, you know, a little bit more competition in terms of bidding up here. But I think we all know it's going to the Kraken ownership group. Like, this is not something that is going to have many people against it.
1: Yeah.
18: I mean, yeah, the Kraken have not been successful in their first handful of years, but at least they're willing to foot the bill, which, I mean, that's the toughest thing in getting the NBA back is finding somebody that's going to fork over the cash to do so.
1: There are also only so many billionaires and only so many. Like, I would not be shocked at all, nor should that stop the NBA from expanding if Vegas's expansion price tag is just greater than Seattle's. Like, it is what it is. I don't think that there's going to be some, like, primary bar where they're like, if it's not over 10, Seattle's not getting a team.
18: Right. I think the NBA wants to have a team in Seattle at the end of the day.
1: Yeah.
18: All this is pointing towards, I think, good news overall.
3: I know someone who was in a room with certain people.
4: Oh.
1: And, I know someone in a room with people right now.
3: And it's
18: my friend's Adam Silver.
3: It's inevitable. It's gonna go down.
1: Well, who do you know?
3: Wow. It's gonna go down. I can't reveal sources.
1: Okay, is the person that you know in a room with certain people someone who's played professional sports before?
3: Yes.
1: I feel like that didn't narrow it down. I thought I was onto something. I really was on some True Detective stuff, and then I thought, well, that could be many.
18: Well, hey,
1: people.
18: Marshawn Lynch is part of the Kraken ownership group.
1: You've
18: been hanging with Beast Mode lately, Bo?
1: Blink twice. If it's Marshawn Lynch, he didn't blink.
18: No, he didn't.
1: He didn't blink.
3: No blinking.
1: What's next?
20: Headline rewrites.
18: Headline number two, the Mariners dropped their series to the Angels with a 2-1 loss last night in Anaheim. What's the real headline?
1: Turns out winning is what's tough.
18: I thought these were gimme games.
1: They are not. And here's the thing that's sad. This was legitimately the easiest schedule in baseball. The Mariners, have they won a series? Lost the A's, lost the second one to the A's, lost to the Angels. Am I missing one? I guess technically maybe a carryover of Boston into September, but a complete wreck. It will be their first losing season since 2019.
3: This was the first series where I thought to myself, I don't think they've given up, like physically, but mentally. The hope is gone. They don't think they can do it. Mm-hmm. Now, when you go on the easiest part of your schedule and perform like this with the talent you're supposed to have on that roster and the body language, it just, nothing feels right over there. I think they're still out there giving it their all, trying their best, but if your mind and your spirit is not in it, your body's not going to follow and perform.
1: Even though they are mathematically alive, they're not going to the postseason. There are two things that I want to see. Number one, I want to see them still take those two from Houston. I don't care if it means that the Rangers go and you're spoiler for the Astros or whatever it is, who unfortunately beat the Royals yesterday, so they're a game above 500 and probably going to win the division. I can't believe this division. As an aside, it annoys me. But I do not want to see you drop those two games to Houston. I don't care if your season's over. The second thing, and I'll keep saying this, and we're going to have a conversation about this later on, probably next week or the week after. I want to see Jerry DePoto do an end-of-season press conference.
18: Yeah.
1: I was okay with, you know what, when Jerry and Justin and all the players, tears in their eyes after a grueling postseason and a heartbreaking end to ALCS Game 7, we're just kind of speaking with reporters and that was it. I thought, all right, you know what, this was an amazing run, an amazing season. It fell short. There are lots of questions, but like, you don't need to have your feet held to the fire right now. Like, regroup, you know what I mean? Lick your wounds, try to bounce back. I think this season deserves that. I think this performance deserves that. And if we're going to sit here talking about how Julio should be talking and Dan should be talking and Cal should be in front of reporters apologizing and doing whatever they need to do, I think that accountability should extend to Mariners decision makers. I would love, because I don't think they're going anywhere, I would like for Jerry DePoto and Justin Hollander to have a press conference, and I would love to be able to actually just sit and listen to their plan and some of their answers. I think that this season calls for that.
3: I think it does. I don't think it's going to happen. I think if anyone were to do it, it's probably Justin. He's done it a couple of times, kind of got in front of the mic and did his thing. But if they really cared about the fan base and just the organization as a whole, you come out, man. You are the leader. You're one of the leaders of this organization. Come out, have the conversations. It's going to be difficult. So what? That's what being a leader is. So we'll see if they do it. I doubt it, but I hope they do.
1: Yeah. Oh, 509. Thank you. I forgot about the Rangers. Yes, that is one series that they took. What's next?
20: Headline rewrites.
18: Headline number three, Ken Walker was named AFC Offensive Player of the Week following his career-high rushing performance in the Chiefs' season-opening win. What's the real headline?
1: Well, it wasn't going to be Drake May.
18: He was the AFC Offensive Player of the Week for the Seahawks.
1: Yeah.
18: That's who voted. They voted him for that.
1: Yeah, they were like, he was fantastic. We thought he had a wonderful week.
3: No, that was a given, right? We knew this was going to down. K-9 looked good. He bounced it when he needed to bounce it. He went north-south when he needed to get north-south. I believe he caught a pass out the backfield, too. He looked good. He looked fresh. He looked rejuvenated. And the Chiefs with a run game like that is going to be extremely dangerous. Even Travis Kelce's old self had himself a decent game. And they still got some speed on the outside, too, man. The Chiefs are looking good after 1 week.
1: Okay, I'm going to take the Ravens out of this equation unfairly because I think that they could have a big year, too. Lamar's my fantasy quarterback. I actually believe in a bounce-back year for him, but I'm keeping it to the Bills and Chiefs. The Bills had a phenomenal but tight contest against the Houston Texans. I mean, they made what was one of the best defenses in the league last year struggle all day long. They are number one in most NFL power rankings right now, but the Chiefs also dominated the Broncos in their defense Monday night. Right now, subject to change, right now, who do you have more faith in? Josh Allen and the Bills or Patrick Mahomes, and for that matter, Kenneth Walker and the Chiefs?
3: Look at the Chiefs all day. They've done it. Pat Mahomes has done it. Josh Allen has not done it yet. The run game looked better, obviously, with the Chiefs. Cook didn't have a bad day. Or as a team, they didn't have a bad day. 86 yards. Josh Allen rushed for 2 touchdowns. Of course, missed to do everything. Threw for 2, rushed for 2. It's still so much. Even after that win, right, you beat one of the best defenses, it still feels like so much is put on Josh Allen to be dang near perfect. That's why I go with the Chiefs.
1: Are we looking past the Arizona Cardinals? That's coming up next.
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3: you
1: doing.
3: Just did.
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3: Are we looking past the Arizona Cardinals? This is, I don't want to say just this week, but one of the most popular questions that we get for you anytime there's a game week against an opponent that's expected to be bad. And I do expect the Arizona Cardinals to have a like top 10 draft pick this year. I don't think they're going to be a great team. And frankly, I think that they're probably leaning into that. Like, how do we make progress with young guys while also, you know, not running Jeremiah Love into the ground because we're kind of looking forward to the future. That's kind of the balancing act they're doing this year. They're not necessarily expected to win a Lombardi. But I think they had a really surprising week one. It was the biggest upset in a couple years, in fact, beating the Chargers. And so a popular question we've been getting is, understandably, are we looking past the Cardinals? Are the Cardinals a trap game? You know, is Seattle going to get itself in trouble heading into this one thinking it'll be easy? So I want you to be able to do a deep dive and tell us all about the Cardinals and how you beat them and whether we're looking past them and what they do well and where they're susceptible. But I wanted to start with 3 points here. One, how many takeaways do you think the Arizona Cardinals had in week one?
4: I don't think they had any.
3: They had two.
4: Two?
3: They had an interception plus a forced fumble and recovery.
4: Okay.
3: Between the Kansas City Chiefs and Arizona Cardinals, which offense had more total yards in week one?
4: I'm going to go with, yeah, 277, Barbara said, 116. I was going to be the Chiefs, yeah.
3: Right? Chiefs. Ken Walker, 191 from scrimmage. It was the Cardinals.
4: Oh, snaps.
3: Who allowed fewer yards? Which defense allowed fewer yards in week one?
4: So it's like a setup now. So Cardinals?
3: The Cardinals or the Seattle Seahawks, who allowed just 10 points from the Patriots?
4: We'll say the Cardinals.
3: You're right. It's the Cardinals. You've caught on to what this game is. Mm-hmm. Do I think the Cardinals are better than the Chiefs or the Seahawks? Absolutely not. But I think that even bad teams can have really great games, and that's what Arizona did against the Chargers. Also important to note that Seattle has its own areas to improve on. They were 18% on third down against the Patriots. The Cardinals were a lot closer to a league average 42% against the Chargers. So with that being said, big question. Are we looking past the Arizona Cardinals?
4: I'm not. I think some people are. If you watch what they did to the Chargers without completely derailing my four down territory, they were able to offensively put the Chargers in compromising positions just with some of their concepts and how they use their running backs. Defensively for the Cardinals, they were the sticky on the back end. I mean, I'm looking at film, and where there is a receiver, there is a Cardinal. But I also just, I think I read this right, that MVS made a visit to the Los Angeles Chargers, and I forgot who put the quote in. It was on X. They said, whenever MVS is visiting a team or potentially with a team, that lets you know just how bad the receiving core is. Not that MVS is just a bad receiver. I mean, he was here for a while, didn't make the team, but he's the first guy teams go looking for because he's made some big plays. Yes, he has the drops at times, but
3: he's a save us
4: He's
3: receiver.
4: Made some big plays. He's played in big games. So yeah, it makes sense that after watching the film that they are looking at this young man because there was no separation when I'm looking at film and watching these guys. I think Ladd McConkey had a decent day, 5 for 82, one touchdown. And you look at the numbers, they're not bad. I mean, Justin Herbert threw for 209, one touchdown, one interception, but there was nothing real explosive about it. The longest play from scrimmage for the Chargers was a 26-yard pass to Orande Gadsden. Never heard of the man. Fifth-round pick in 2025 out of Syracuse. So, yeah, they're looking. They're searching for explosiveness. So I think that it could be a combination of both. I think that the Cardinals are probably better than what people think, and I think that the Chargers aren't as good as what people thought. So am I looking past the Cardinals? Definitely not. I watch too much film to look past anybody. I'm always going to find some reason to be like, oh, watch out for this, watch out for that. And the way Jacoby Brissett performed last week was impressive. Granted, he ain't seen this defensive line yet. He hasn't seen this back end, this second level. It's going to be different, but they had a good plan. The Arizona Cardinals had a good plan. They were well coached and executed.
3: Let's talk about specifically the defense against the offense. And I'm not, this time I don't want to frame it as like a, oh my God, what if the offense is in trouble and what if Drew Locke into it? The purposes of the open was to kind of lean into why you can still be excited. I'm much more intrigued about a Jadarian Price and what he can do and whether we can really see a more efficient Seahawks offense, especially a Seahawks offense that takes off on the ground.
4: Yeah, I think that was going to be a staple in this offense anyway, right?
3: Right.
4: But now with your backup quarterback in, I think you got to be stubborn with it. You know what I loved about the Chiefs and where they opened up the game? It was like five or six runs in the first seven or eight plays. They told the defense, you're going to have to account for this dude, K-9, back here.
3: It was cool.
4: So load that box and do what you got to do and let us open up the pass game. But I love the approach. You throw your first punch, you let them know exactly what your plan is. How are you going to stop this? I think that if I am the Seahawks, I want something similar to that. Maybe not six or seven runs out of the first eight or nine, give them the rock.
3: First two plays, what are you doing? I know that this would depend what Arizona shows you, but like, what are you doing as an OC?
4: Nah, the first 10 plays have nothing to do with Arizona.
3: Okay.
4: It's scripted.
3: So script out three.
4: You're coming in, I'm running a split zone like I did before. I'm having a running back there. I'm going to run a play under center. I'm going to run a play in shotgun. I'm going to have, so a split zone, I'm going to have a play action, and then I'll probably run the ball again. So two runs and a play action, one play shotgun, two plays under center.
3: I like it. I like this approach, and I hope it's what they do. And I want to see Jadarian Price once again go off for like 13 yards and then 12 yards.
4: Feed him early.
3: You know what I mean?
4: Feed him early.
3: Yesterday, I asked Rob Staten how he would have kind of those splits with like, I felt like they were going for Emmanuel Wilson with like the, not necessarily Zach Charbonnet role, but like they took him in on like a third and short, didn't convert. And then they had that fourth and one to JSN that worked out. But I thought that they were going to go Emmanuel Wilson again.
4: Mm-hmm.
3: How'd you like the way they used the running backs?
4: I liked it. I thought that, you know, the game kind of manipulates how often you're going to run the football. And I think that's what happened there. When you're down, obviously you can't run the football the way that you'd like to. I thought they're kind of easing this running back group into the situation where Jadarian had 10, Helani had like 8 or something like that. And Emmanuel had 2 or 3, I believe I want to say. So I think that it was a balanced attack when it came to feeding the running backs. And I think mainly because of Jadarian, because he just hadn't had any real action. So they didn't want to throw him in there and say, all right, get 15 carries your first time out there like the Cardinals did with Jeremiah Love in the preseason, and he got banged up a bit. There's a process that your body has to go through to get used to playing this game again, especially when you haven't been taken down to the ground all preseason. So, no, I thought it was fine. But I think that every week, the more comfortable Jadarian gets, the more comfortable Fleury gets with the run game, we'll see a lot more of him.
3: Biggest threat with Arizona?
4: Biggest threat?
3: Mm-hmm.
4: That's Trey McBride.
3: It's Trey McBride.
4: Yeah, Trey McBride. And the way that they are getting him open is kind of cool to watch. It's nothing like groundbreaking. I've never seen this before, but what they're doing makes complete sense.
3: I have a couple texts for you. The 425 with a lot of confidence. And I dig it. They said the Seahawks are 8-0. Every time against Arizona, you wonder if they're going to lose. And they win. That's what I think is going to happen this time. Yeah. I like it, 425.
4: I like it, too.
3: Someone else said that people are sleeping on Arizona. That team has a lot of weapons.
4: They got weapons. Michael Wilson is good. Trey McBride is good.
3: And just got paid.
4: Marvin Harrison has it in him. Let's see it. Jeremiah Love is good. Tyler Allgeier is good. Like, offensively, they got some dudes.
3: Yes. I think the same, and I think I do want to go back to what happened last time. These aren't the exact same teams, but like I've seen this game before with Arizona. I'm not saying it's going to happen. Trey McBride had 9 receptions, 127, and a touchdown against Seattle, I believe in Seattle last time, and none of it mattered because this team was so suffocating.
4: Mm-hmm.
3: So it could be a day where Seattle just goes, we're going to let this guy be. Like, we're just going to give this up. This is going to be the give and take that we're going to have.
4: Yeah.
3: And like that guy's going to get his because he gets paid a lot of money too. But it's a better complete team. And I wonder if that's what we're going to see again on Sunday.
4: It's a better team.
3: Mm-hmm.
4: They're better.
3: All right. Still to come. Pretty heavy NFL today. By the way, coming up in a little over an hour, we're going to be making our picks. You can make yours along with us at seattlesports.com/pick'em. We have $100 prizes from Silver Reef, $100 prize every single week if you beat Bump. So most picks right. We're making our picks again But you have until before the game Thursday to get those sent in. I would just pick them along with us. So that's coming up at 11:45. Taking a look around the NFL a bit later in the show. Talking to MLB and Mariners with Yahoo Sports Jordan Schuster, Ben 11. Get off my lawn. Coming your way next.
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3: It's Wednesday at 10:45, and that means Bump has three things to yell about today. It's time for Get Off My Lawn. Bump, what's driving you crazy?
22: I'm a man. I'm 40.
4: All right, all right. I'm back in the travel game.
3: I knew it.
4: I've been to Arizona so far, and I went to Tejas last week. And I had to, so flying to Texas, beautiful seats, right? Mm-hmm. Business class, I got my window seat, bam, I'm good to go.
3: Okay.
4: And on the way back, bad seat. I was in the middle, in the exit row, at least it was the exit row, okay. Right? In the middle, exit row, drinks are still free, we're good. But I noticed that people don't operate the same with middle seat etiquette. There's a middle seat etiquette that needs to go down. If I am ever on the window or in the aisle, I feel like middle seat deserves the armrest. Because they're in the middle.
3: Mm-hmm.
4: Like
3: you're and you uncomfortable. Have another arm.
4: Yeah, and I got my armrest. I either have the window I clean against yeah. or yeah, if yeah, I have yeah, the yeah. aisle, I have, you yeah. know, I'm just free.
3: Yeah.
4: In the middle, I think they deserve the armrest. I don't even fight with nobody when it comes to that. You can have that thing. So I'm in the middle. I got the armrest. I'm like, this is natural, right? And I go to the restroom and I come back and my man to my left did not want to give up the arm. I'm like, come on, man. I'm in the middle and you're like 260.
3: He was waiting for you to leave.
4: He was waiting. He couldn't wait. So I got to be like, yes, I got it. But I'm in the middle and you're 260. You know what I mean? Like you're a big boy. Like you leaning all up on me now. I can feel your heartbeat, right? Cause you're all up on me and stuff. And I'm like, how do I get myself out of this situation? And then I ask him, I go, hey, you mind if I pull this this arm thing up? He goes, no, yeah, it's fine. You can do it. I'm like, cool. So I pull it up. And
3: so
4: then,
3: now you're just touching.
4: So, yeah, yeah. But I had a plan, right? Okay. I pull it up. And then when the drink cart comes by, he reaches out to get it. I put it back down. I put my arm on it. Bow. Got you. Middle seat etiquette. If you're in the middle, you deserve to have the armrest, okay? Give the armrest. We shouldn't have to play this game that we played for 3 hours, a 3.5 hour flight.
3: I actually think it would have been a crazy power move, like establishing yourself as the alpha in a way that everyone can really respect. If you said, hey, you mind if I put the arm back? And then he said, yes. And then you said, thanks, bro. And then you immediately put it back down and put your arm on it. Like, didn't even wait for the drinks, didn't try to play it off. You just said, like, I'll be taking that now. I think that would have been cool.
4: Yeah. Well, you know, it all worked out. Yeah. Ended up talking towards the end of the flight.
3: Oh, I love
4: so
3: that.
4: So it was all good.
3: Okay.
4: But we played a game, though.
3: Not everyone knows airport etiquette the way you know it. You travel every single weekend for
4: every
3: college
4: Friday,
3: football games.
4: Gone.
3: You're working every weekend in the fall. You know, not everyone, I don't know always the plane etiquette, you know? Like my gut tells me, yeah, both arms go to the middle seat person, but I could see myself making that mistake, too.
4: All right. Well, now you know.
3: Yeah.
4: Got
3: it's
4: you.
3: Just like when I thought the moving sidewalk was so that you could take a rest.
4: You know? So if you're taking a rest, go to the right.
3: Get off my lawn's great because sometimes you learn things.
4: Yeah, educational.
3: So, yeah, okay. What's next?
22: I'm a man. I'm 40.
4: Some more airline stuff, man. So when you sit down in your seat and they tell you put everything, like your small bag, put it in front of your seat, right? The seat in front of you, put the seat in front of you. Mm-hmm. So I'm sitting down. I'm getting all my charters ready to go. Plug them in. I'm getting ready to watch my Netflix. And before I can put my bag under my seat, a lady put her purse underneath her seat. And I look over to see she has a bag in front and the seat in front of her. And then she put her purse underneath my seat. And it's a nice purse. It's like Chanel or something like that. Oh, wow. You know, it's an expensive purse. I'm looking at it. I go, I don't want to damage this purse. Yeah, and it's touching the ground.
3: $3,000 bag.
4: I don't want to damage this purse. What do I do? But I have to put my bag underneath this seat. So I put it underneath. And she gets up to do something. And she's going to look for a purse. And she pulls it out. And it's kind of a struggle. One, because there's a barrier right there that tells you this isn't for you. And she pulls out. And then she has the nerve to look at me through the seats and stare at me. I'm like, that's where my bag goes. What do you want me to do? And then she puts it back and she like kind of nudges my briefcase back. I'm like, all right, lady, you know, but she was an older woman, older than me at least. She's like maybe in her 60s or something. So I let her live. But I'm like, listen, man, you can't have the front seat and the back seat.
3: You can't do that.
4: All right. It's always the front. You take the front. Don't even touch the back. Don't think about the back. But that lady gave me an evil little look, man. I didn't appreciate that, but I was just trying to get home. That was the same time I'm dealing with the armrest too. I'm dealing with the armrest. I'm dealing with this lady in the front. And I say, you know what? Just keep it cool.
3: Have you considered Have teaching courses on airport etiquette?
4: I thought about it. I might start a master class or something like that.
3: Yeah. Is the last one about airport etiquette?
4: No, it's not.
3: Okay, where are we going?
4: All right, last one.
22: I'm a man. I'm 40.
4: Now, this ain't all me. My buddy helped me come up with this one. Okay. We're talking about it. All right. Pet peeve. And as soon as we start talking about it, I go, I'm with you 100%. Pet peeve. If you are walking to your car at a grocery store, whatever, you get into your car, right? And you're about to leave. If you put your foot on the brake and then you put in reverse, you got like 10 seconds to make a move. Don't just sit there with the brake lights on and the reverse lights on, because now you're causing a pileup. Everyone's waiting for you to make your move. I'm sitting there waiting and I'm waiting and I'm waiting and you're not making a move. So now I'm thinking, all right, what could it be? You could be getting your GPS right.
3: Uh-huh.
4: You could be maybe getting the AC on or whatnot.
3: It's always selecting a song.
4: All right. Selecting a song.
3: That's what they're doing.
4: Whatever it is. If you're not ready to go, just sit there. Don't step on the brakes.
3: Yep.
4: Don't put it in reverse.
3: Yep.
4: Just sit there. It'll be like, all right, they're taking their time. Let me go ahead and move on. But as soon as you put those brake lights on and the reverse lights, now we're waiting.
3: Yeah.
4: Like, all right. And now I got my blinker on. Like, no, that's my spot. I'm taking that spot.
3: And now I'm fighting with someone
4: else. Exactly. You're causing, it's a chain reaction. You're causing a whole bunch of commotion in the parking lot. Just wait. If you ain't ready, you ain't ready. I ain't even mad at you. I've sat in my car before and waited.
3: Hear me out. Two things, parking lot or grocery store related, that I think are a test of conscientiousness. Number one, do you put the grocery cart back?
4: Always.
3: Yes.
4: Always.
3: Always. It's polite.
4: Yes.
3: Or do you just leave it in a parking spot and ruin it for someone else? Always put the grocery
4: Always
3: cart back.
4: Put it back.
3: It's not difficult. Number two, is are you aware of other drivers who are waiting for your spot?
4: Yeah.
3: I am always aware of other drivers. First of all, the parking lot's packed. You know that someone, the second they turn, is waiting for it.
4: Yeah.
3: And I've always done that, where it's like, I almost feel like a little bit of pressure. And my theory is some people do it spitefully. But really, I think they're just not conscientious.
4: No.
3: If you're naturally a person who is not conscientious at all, you just, in your life, don't think about other people. So you're probably just sitting there looking for your podcast, trying to find something going on, and it doesn't dawn on you that someone's waiting for your spot.
4: Just the world revolves around you. Just think about the next person is all I'm saying, man. Everything's a chain reaction.
3: Today's pitching matchup brought to you by Eastside Exterminators. It's George Kirby on the mound taking on Angels lefty Yusei Kikuchi. Speaking of the Mariners, Yahoo Sports' Jordan Schusterman joins us next.
0: Defense of the Lombardi is underway.
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5: The Mariners dropped their series to the Angels last night, 2-1. Logan Gilbert had a strong start, but was unhappy with himself after the game, lamenting in an interview with reporters that he gave up the final run. The issue at the end of the day, though, was the Mariners' offense leaving runners stranded, a problem that's plagued them all year. The loss guarantees the Mariners their first losing season since 2019. Seattle tries to avoid a sweep today in a series finale at 6:38. Then they'll have an off day Thursday before opening a series in Colorado against the Rockies.
4: 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When it's game time, it's Miller time. From the Quantum Fiber Studio,
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7: Time for our weekly visit with Yahoo Sports, Jordan Schusterman. Jordan, man, how are we feeling? How are we feeling about this team? How are we feeling about this road trip? It's supposed to be easy in September, but I guess not.
8: You know, I was told if you don't have anything nice to say, don't say anything at all. But I'm on the radio, and the Mariners just lost to the Angels again. So I guess I'm going to say some things that maybe aren't super nice. Listen, guys, we kind of made this point when they started this easy stretch of the schedule, and it was like, oh, well, here's their opportunity to claw back into it. But when they have also been one of the worst teams in baseball for about 2 months now, they weren't owed or guaranteed anything. And so, unfortunately, this continued stretch of bad play is not even really that surprising. And frankly, you're really playing out the string. I will say, if there is upside to this, it is that I actually do think, for how miserable and embarrassing the season has obviously been for the Mariners, I think that one of my fears is that they were going to actually kind of get to take this to the wire and get eliminated on the final weekend like they have so many times in the past. And now that's not going to happen. They're going to be mathematically done here. I think probably by the end of the week, if not the next few days. So it's, you know, it doesn't take anything away from the disappointment, but in terms of inflicting pain on the fan base, I think in that sense, they're probably doing them a favor.
9: Jordan, what has been the biggest red flag that you've seen just kind of in this second half collapse from the Mariners, really since kind of the All-Star break on? What's been the biggest concern to you?
8: Yeah, I mean, listen, we've been talking offense plenty. I think Divish pointed it out. The 34th last night, scoring one run or fewer, which is the most in baseball of any team. And also the most by a Mariners team since 2014 is what I just looked up. Now, that 2014 team also was actually pretty good. That team was eliminated on the final weekend. But yeah, basically, if you look at, you know, the last however many 30, 40 years, that we've seen some bad Mariners offenses for sure, right? I mean, 10, 11, 12, they were getting shut out and line one all the time. But you just think about the personnel involved in this roster and how much they've struggled to score. And it is really remarkable. And then when you combine that with a pitching staff that has just frankly been completely inconsistent and playing below and, you know, performing pitching below its talent level that we've seen in the past, you're going to lose a lot of ball games. So I think that the bullpen continued frustrations and just the starting pitching not really being frontline the way that we thought. I think that is probably the most maybe surprising part, is the rotation. But yeah, I mean, you just look at the names in the lineup and the degree to which they're not scoring. I mean, it's just really hard to wrap your mind around, I would say.
1: Jordan, we're expecting some changes this offseason, right? At least we're hoping there are some changes. I look at this roster, and you got your nucleus, right? Your core guys. Has that changed a bit? Has there anyone who has entered the chat as a part of the nucleus and someone who's kind of got pushed to the outside? Who do you expect to be back next year?
8: That's a really good question. And I do think that when we think about the roster construction, and you wonder, okay, well, like someone like Dominic Canzone, you think about who has like really done their job this season. And I think if you want to add in all the layers of why this season's been so frustrating, it's that the number one bright spot is probably gone, right? I mean, Randy Rosarena, sure, you can make a case to try and keep him. Maybe they try, maybe they don't. He's going to be one of the best free agents available in a very weak class. So he's going to have suitors probably beyond what the team is willing to pay. And it's just such a shame to waste that season from Randy. So your one big bright spot, he's gone, right? So, okay, so you're now dealing with that. How do you replace him? Is Canzone part of that? I would say to answer your question, who's really like, okay, you are a core piece and you've done your job and we feel good about you, I would say Cole Young, right? I think he's someone that when you looked at the roster around him and you thought about, okay, now Donovan's here. Here comes Cole Emerson. Where does Brendan Donovan fit into the infield? Is Cole Young going to really take hold of being the guy at second base? And I would say that he's done that. And I think that, I mean, he's still just 22. I mean, he's still one of the youngest everyday players in the majors. Is it like a huge breakout season? Still no. Like, let's be careful, right? Still a 698 OPS. He's slugging 389. But still something that you can feel good about when you consider his age and the defense that he's providing. Other than that, man, I mean, yeah, you some of the contracts basically guarantee they'll be there, whether it's Naylor and obviously Cal and Julio. But beyond that, I mean, there's probably going to be a lot of spots that are kind of up for the taking. And then I think the real questions in terms of maybe big trades that the team could be making this offseason entirely has to do with the rotation. And do they consider moving on from Kirby, who we talked about at the deadline, or even Gilbert, who is now, if I'm not mistaken, you know, only a year away from free agency. So,
9: Jordan, we've seen Laz Montes and Michael Arroyo get called up, and you know they're going to have about a couple weeks left of the 2026 season. Entering 2027, do you think these guys have a spot on the big league roster, or are they still going to need some seasoning down in the minor leagues to begin 2027?
8: Yeah, it's a great question. They're certainly a big part of that. I don't know if they can show enough in the next week and a half to answer that question definitively. I think like a good way to think about it is if you set the over-under for those two being on the opening day roster next year at 0.5, I'm taking the over, but I wouldn't say definitely both of them. Arroyo's defensive fit is still a question mark. Could he be part of the replacing Randy Rosarena solution? Yeah, maybe, but like that's a lot to ask of the kid, right? I mean, like what Randy has just done and where Montes is going to fit in, how they even deal with the DH spot, especially with Canzone still in the mix. It's a good question. So I think, honestly, I'm also wondering that about Cole Emerson, you know? I think he's also going to be part of that conversation that's going to be really interesting. I mean, he's one that I think knowing he was playing hurt for so long is in some ways good news, right? It's not good. I mean, how it was handled is disappointing, but maybe you think that he could have acclimated a little faster if he was fully healthy. So still a lot to be excited about with Cole Emerson, but all three of those guys are reasons to be excited, but also for a team that should be competing for a lot more, you know, leaning on those three kids would be a lot to ask. So I'm not saying they won't. And this offseason is going to be weird for a lot of reasons, but yeah, that's kind of where I'm at on that trio. But I do, as I said before, I think that Cole Young now has kind of graduated out of that group. It's like, I think he's probably the second baseman, and then they kind of figure out everything else around that.
1: We know the strength of this team, at least going into the season, and for a lot of the season has been the rotation. When you look at trying to improve a team, you got to pull from your assets, right? So I'm looking at the rotation and saying, okay, Will someone be dealt? What do you think this rotation looks like next year?
8: I mean, that's the thing. That's the real existential question of this, because for a while, a year ago, certainly it's like, well, yeah, you know, you're, of course it's the strength. Look at this, all these homegrown guys. You catch any of these guys on their best day, they look like all-stars. And that's all been true. But, like, this was a full season of very few of them actually being consistently great. And that's, like, tough to swallow. It hurts to say that about a lot of these guys, considering what they've given to the organization and how good they've looked at their best. But it wasn't a strength this year. And so do you look at that and say, okay, well, it was just got sucked into the vortex that is this terrible season, and that's why they sucked and or weren't elite, right? It would have been bad, but it has not been a strength, I would not say. Do you say, okay, no, but it still can be. We get back on track. We make some changes, whatever. Or do you say this is an opportunity to actually change things up and really lean into, okay, Cade Anderson and maybe Ryan Sloan, and we move on from a Gilbert or a Kirby and, like, really make that big decision? I think that that would be very reasonable. It's much easier to say that after a season like this. Now, you could also say, oh, well, you're selling low. Well, listen, if you're not going to keep Gilbert or Kirby long term either way, I mean, that's just kind of how the business works. You probably are better off flipping them for someone that is going to be there long term. So where Hancock fits into this, where these guys' health fits into this, right? I mean, just like Bryce's health saga has been bizarre. Brian Wu, who has generally been durable. I mean, Wu feels like the one that deserves the extension if they're going to make it happen. And maybe you could argue the one that's most likely to do it. I don't have any intel there, but that's just me looking at factoring in all the different things. Like, if they are going to pay a pitcher, I know they paid Luis Castillo, whatever. Wu feels like the answer, but I have to imagine that they're going to kind of have to decide what they're doing from a trade standpoint before they make any of those other decisions.
9: One guy they did extend last year was Cal Raleigh, and that contract looked like the biggest bargain in baseball after the 2025 season. And now after 2026, it's kind of like, all right, how are we going to get back on track? What have you made of Cal's kind of final kick here in 2026, where he's looked a lot better? He's looked more like the Cal Raleigh of old. Do you think that he is completely past the struggles of this 2026 season and we're going to see maybe more of the old Cal going forward?
8: I think so. I will say that, like, him playing this well over the last month has, well, it's like two things are true. One, him being awful and injured is clearly a huge reason why this team was bad, right? Indisputably. Probably on both sides of the ball. So that cannot be undone. It is obviously not all Cal's fault, but having an MVP candidate turn into the worst hitter in baseball / not available, that's like tough to overcome. That said, he's pretty low on my list of concerns moving forward. Really. Like, what he's shown over the last month has looked like Cal Raleigh. Okay, sure, he's not a 60 homer pace, but he's looked like one of the best catchers in the league. And we knew that was in there. He didn't for completely free. He was just in a funk and injured, and just it was a perfect storm of things going wrong. So I would expect him to be one of the best catchers in baseball next season. Obviously, we will lower our expectations, and we can, you know, the 60 homer season will maybe stand alone as an outlier forever. But like I said, I think Cal, like, and even the contract, like, that is not a concern. I mean, it's a concern from the standpoint of that, like, catchers do, when it does go bad, it goes bad quickly. But I think that he's shown us that, like, no, he's healthy now and he looks more like Cal Raleigh. So far too late, clearly, but for this season. But he's lower on my list of concerns than some of the other core pieces moving forward. I think that going into next year, you still say, oh, hell yeah, we have Cal Raleigh. He's one of the best catchers in baseball. And I think that that's a completely reasonable take to have. So yeah, he's for as much time as we've obviously talked this season about Cal and his struggles, and they have impacted where they are now. Moving forward, he's pretty far down on my list of concerns.
1: The last one I got for you, Jordan. I hate baseball's off season because it moves extremely slow. I'm used to, like, you know, football and basketball where things are going. So I got to be patient. But if you were making the decisions for the Mariners, what's the first thing you're focusing on?
8: Yeah, well, you might be in luck this year with the lockout likely coming on December 1st. We might, I think, I mean, I can't say that this will definitely involve the Mariners, although they did sign Robbie Ray last time. November is going to be a lot busier transaction-wise than in the past. So I think you are going to get a flurry. I agree to disagree on like the pace of the offseason. I honestly think the baseball offseason is totally fine. I think it's good. I like having it kind of broken up and have doing it all in 48 hours and then just sitting on your hands for 3 months. I don't really understand the excitement of that. But as for what Seattle is going to do, it will be interesting, especially coming off a season like this. I'm curious with this with a team like the Mets also. Some of the teams have really disappointed. Are they more motivated to like shake something up, to make a Logan Gilbert trade, to try and sign a free agent hitter, whatever that would look like, or a reliever? Like, again, the specifics, I haven't quite, you know, worked up my Mariners offseason plan yet. I've got other stuff to do. But their aggression level coming off a season like this will be really interesting because fan sentiment is, well, first of all, we got to know for sure that, you know, Jerry and Justin are still running the show, which I expect at this point, but that's would be first step one. But once you know that, yeah. And but by the way, also from a coaching staff standpoint, right? Are you going to, if you're moving on from Dan Wilson, are you figuring that out before the lockout starts? Like, I don't know how that all, that's all complicated for a lot of reasons, but as you said, there could be those changes. You might have to handle those before you even start recruiting free agents, making trades, whatever. So how that impacts their aggression will be fascinating, particularly coming off a season like this.
1: All right, Jordan, what you got going on? Where can the people find you and read and listen, all that good stuff?
8: Yeah, so Yahoo Sports, I mean, we're picking up Baseball Barbercast 3 times a week. We are doing a lot more stuff over on YouTube, so the Yahoo Sports MLB YouTube channel. Definitely go check that out. And then, yeah, come October, I'll start traveling. Doesn't look like I'll be in Seattle like I was last year, but I'm looking forward to getting out on the road and watching some postseason baseball. This is obviously a pretty fun time of year.
1: All right, he's Yahoo Sports, Jordan Schusman. Jordan, appreciate you, man.
9: Thanks, Jordan.
8: Always fun. Thanks, guys.
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10: This is Four Down Territory, going inside the game with former Seahawks and Coug wide receiver Michael Bumpus.
5: First down, what did you see from Jacoby Brissett that you liked?
1: Hey, Jacoby looked good. He looked good. And it's not to say that he hasn't looked good before. He had his moments with the Colts. He's had his moment with the Patriots, I believe, as well. But this was the most decisive I've seen him look. He knew exactly what the defense was playing. He got the football to his playmakers. He took the easy throws. He was on time. His anticipation was on point. He completed 73% of his passes. I don't think the Chargers defense is anything great. I think they got some names over there that you got to recognize, but he's getting to that back foot. He's throwing into the blitz. He just looks really good. He looked like a guy who's been in the league for 8 or 9 years. So, yes, if the Hawks are going to not get home, there will be some opportunity if he continues to play the way that he did. It's one game. It's week one.
5: Yeah.
1: We shall see. You got to back it up. But he's getting to that back foot. He's letting it go. I mean, he's reading cover three defense. He's taking his matchups in man. He's reading cover six going to the field side. He does look good. So I got to give flowers where when it's due. And Jacoby look good. But let's see what you do against this defense.
5: Second down. Very intrigued to hear this answer. What did the Arizona offense do to attack the middle of the field against the Chargers?
1: What they did was they used their running backs in the pass game. And the way they did it, because they knew that they were going to see like a cover three type defense with the Chargers. So it's just a simple swing. Whenever the Chargers did not blitz, they weren't releasing check to the flat. They were sending their running backs to the flat right now. It's a little bubble. And what that does was it expands. So they would run like a 2x2 set, and the inside receiver, the number two receiver, would run like an out or an arrow. So naturally, you're pulling the flat defender with you. And then you swing the running back. The linebackers, the interior linebackers, have to react to that. So they're widening out with that running back because that's now their responsibility. And it's opened up so much space across the middle. So what they did with their running backs influenced that second level tremendously. You gotta, it's tough because you want to stay home, right? When you have the flat going, your flat defender has to go, and then your backers are responsible for the running back. They have to react to him. I want to see how this defense decides to defend that, because McBride was open in the middle, Wilson was open in the middle. They kept attacking the middle of the field because they can influence that second level. What's going to be the counter for the Seahawks.
5: Can I ask a quick follow-up? Eye test on the film that you were watching. I know it wasn't like, because it wasn't like all 22 diving in. It was like looking at specific plays and stuff. But based on what you saw from the Chargers defense, which I don't know a ton about, is the gap between how they looked on film and Seattle's defense pretty wide?
1: Yeah. I mean, Seattle's defense is different.
5: Yeah.
1: I mean, the personnel is different.
5: I could guess, but like, is it noticeable?
1: Yeah. The way that Mike Madonna has these guys coached up is different.
5: Yeah.
1: It's different, but the Cardinals did look good.
5: Interesting. Third down. What's a gentleman's bet you would make?
1: If I'm Jadarian Price, I'm making a bet with Love and saying, let's see who eats more. Because their numbers were similar. You got Love, who had 11 carries for 41 yards, averaged 3.7 a clip. He did score a touchdown. You got Price, who had 10 carries for 52 yards, 5.2 per clip. He did not score a touchdown. They used them in almost the same way as far as volume. So if I am Price, I'm making a gentleman's bet. Let's see who eats. Because I think that both teams are telling themselves, we got to ease these guys into it. Tyler Allgeier had 17 carries to Love's 11 carries. So that tells me they learned from the preseason. We're not just going to feed you 15 and 20 times. We're going to ease you into this. Both teams are taking the same approach with these guys. If I'm Jadarian Price, I'm hitting up Love. Then what up? Let's put some money down on this. Or maybe just a gentleman's bet, push-ups or something.
5: Right. You know,
1: can be donuts. Sometimes. Yeah, donuts.
5: They're not eating donuts.
1: Stacey loves to do. Hey, you'd be surprised. When you're 23 and have that metabolism, you can eat a lot and have it not affect you. But, yeah, make a gentleman's bet because their first week numbers are similar. Let's see who balls out in week two.
5: God, I miss being in high school. I used to wake up every day and eat an ice cream sandwich.
1: In the morning?
5: Well, so I was a swimmer, so I had to wash and style my hair every day. My hair is getting like wet, ruined, whatever. So I had to wake up really early. So I would get myself out of bed at like 5:30 in the morning, and I would do it by eating an ice cream sandwich.
1: Really?
5: That's just what that like high school metabolism is. And when you're like a high school athlete or you're active in any way, it doesn't matter.
1: No, when I was in high school, those days. I used to have 2 cupcakes, a personal pizza, and a Gatorade every day and lunch. Every day.
5: Now you'll have heartburn 30 minutes later.
1: Man, struck bloated.
5: Fourth down. All of a sudden you're thinking about an anti-inflammation diet. What happened? What are some way too early defensive stats that caught your attention?
1: Yeah, I love these stats. Way too early, but let's have some fun with it. The Hawks have had 3 missed tackles. That's the second least after week one.
5: I like that.
1: They've blitzed 31% of the time. Last year, they only blitzed 19% of the time, coming out a bit more aggressive. 67 air yards completed against this defense. That's the 6th least in the NFL. 9 TFLs last week, 2nd most in the NFL. And 6 passes defended, 3rd most in the NFL. When I looked at the passes defended, it made me think of Reek. I watched some film of Reek. Reek looked good over there in Philly, man.
5: I didn't keep a close eye on him.
1: Yes, he looked good. I was so happy for him. The technique looked better. I mean, he looked good. It's 1 week, but he looked good. But those are some early, way too early stats to let you know this defense is doing what they're supposed to do.
5: Who would be your power 3 in the NFC right now after week one?
1: Power 3 in the NFC. You got to go with the Hawks, of course.
5: Yeah, I think that's fair.
1: Yeah, that's legit.
5: Because Eagles would have liked to make their case. In fact, I guarantee you when Sam Darnold got hurt, Eagles fans were quietly like, well, well, well.
1: I think I wrote the Lions, too.
5: Okay.
1: And then Niners.
5: Oh, Niners, for sure.
1: Yep.
5: I think so, too. I will say on ESPN's power ranking, Rams down to 4. So that kind of checks out with what they have. The Seattle Seahawks are back at Lumen Field October 4th, and we want to send one of you and 3 friends to be there in person. The Hawks take on the Chargers in an exciting AFC West versus NFC West showdown at 1:25 p.m. All you need to do is open the Seattle Sports app to find out how to enter. If you don't already have the app, text the word app, APP, to 866-979-3776, and we'll send you a link to download. 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This contest runs through September 21st. Coming up, we've long heard from former NFL players about how every player in the league thinks their team is going to win a Super Bowl. But I think that idea might have broken Joe Thomas. That's coming up next.
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19: NFL, NBA, college football. Those are the three topics dominating the timeline today, going over some viral stories you might have seen on your own timelines. Curious if you guys saw this one. It was a clip from a recent Bussin' with the Boys interview with Joe Thomas. Did you see this interview?
20: I didn't.
19: It was really good. So, we've long heard former NFL players about how, like, every player in the league thinks your team is going to win the Super Bowl. Did you try to convince yourself of that when you were with the Seahawks? You have to tell yourself, like, we're going to win this game, or maybe with the Cougs?
20: With the Cougs, no.
19: Okay.
20: It was more just about the Apple Cup. We knew we weren't. I mean, we were playing against USC.
19: Yeah.
20: And that lets

0: You know how good you are.
1: You're not like, we're going to handle this Reggie Bush guy.
0: And the NFL, I was never comfortable enough to think about team goals. It was more like just survive every day.
1: And that's fair. But you wouldn't be surprised. Like, that's something you kind of agree with. That, like, most players probably have to tell themselves.
0: If you're a contributor, you're the top 30 on the team, for sure.
1: And if you're Joe Thomas, you're not even top 30. You're, like, top one or two. Yeah. It's you and the quarterback are the two most important players and the running back on that team. I mean, we're talking Hall of Fame tackle here. So, he was a guest, like I said, on Bussin' with the Boys. He's also a former Cleveland Brown. So, he shared the moment he knew it was just never going to happen for him in Cleveland.
2: The way I entered every season was like, if I need to get the most out of myself, I got to convince myself this is a Super Bowl roster. Like, that's the mentality I have to have when I'm training, when I'm practicing, when I'm going through film study. And so you trick yourself every year, but after a while, like, you're not that dumb anymore. You know, going into year 10, we had like traded away the first overall pick. We were trading guys away, saving capital for the future. And the writing was on the wall that we were in a pretty significant rebuild. And I kind of knew at that time, even though I was still trying to trick myself, you know, in the back of your head, you're not going to be any good. And then about midway through that 10th season, we were playing the Patriots. Tom Brady comes to town, and I hated Tom Brady, as everybody did in the league. I hated the Patriots. I just wanted to smash him so bad. Yeah. We lost like 30-0. And I remember sitting in the car after the game, and I was just like crying. And I had ice on both elbows, knees. You know, I was in pain, and my wife was driving, and I was just looking out the window. And it was that moment where I realized I'd been kind of fooling myself for a while, and we were not going to win no matter what I did. And she finally said, are you okay? Did you have like a bad game? And then the tears really came because I said, I played a perfect game and we lost by 30.
1: I love that.
0: Yeah, man. That's real. That lets you know how much of a team sport football is. Perfect game. You probably graded out a 98% and you still lost that ball game because you need 21 other individuals plus special teams guys plus the coaches to bring things together. Now, it's tough. And that's why I think players become selfish, especially when you're on bad teams, because you know there's nothing you could do. You can go out, receive for $1.50, two touchdowns, and still lose that ball game. You can complete 80% of your passes as a quarterback and still lose that ball game. And it's about the team, yes, but it's also a profession. And at some point on bad teams, which I've been on bad teams, you go from, okay, let's win this ball game, let's win these ball games too. I just got to make sure I get mine so I don't get fired.
1: It's crazy. Imagine being a Browns fan hearing that too. Like, this franchise tackle, one of the most well-liked players in the history of your organization, is just sitting here going like, no, eventually I was crying just like you were, realizing it wasn't going to happen. That the Browns like broke this man emotionally. Yeah, man. That's how bad the organization is and how much they failed him. I think because of the place I'm at mentally, following the Mariners, where I'm trying to do this thing of like coping and walking myself through different things, I've been thinking a lot about like disappointment. The vast majority of fan bases every year watch their team lose.
0: Yep.
1: And that's just the reality of it. First of all, I think the Mariners should be in the playoffs, and I think they should have done better, and there's an accountability factor there. I'm not writing it off, but I've been thinking a lot about disappointment and about heartbreak and you know, fallen expectations and missed windows. I've been thinking about that a ton. So when I was listening to Joe's interview, I was thinking like, this is one of the best tackles. This guy would have won a ring were he on almost any other team. Mm. Certainly on that team with Tom Brady, but like he would have won a ring with like 20 other teams in the league. He was so good. And he would have been a starter on all those teams. There's a huge portion of some of the best athletes we've ever seen that have had those heartbreaking careers where they were phenomenal, some of the best ever, or just incredibly good, very likable, and like their story never ended with winning. Mm-hmm. And the best sports stories are always about winning, right? That's ultimately what sports are about. But like, I mean, think of like, whether it's Barry Sanders, I'm talking about the Mariners, Ken Griffey, one of the best players ever, iconic player, face of the league for a while, never won anything.
0: Yep.
1: Ichiro, for that matter. Like, there are so many guys where you're just thinking like, man, we're so programmed to think that like the hero's story in sports has to end with winning. And so many of our greatest heroes never taste that. It's not just Joe, but hearing Joe talk about it and thinking of this grown man breaking down, realizing that like, I've given 10 years to this team and it's just now dawning on me I've been fooling myself, is heartbreaking.
0: Yeah, but he did what he had to do to get the most out of himself. And I think some guys have to convince themselves of that, and other guys are just so self-centered, which is okay, that they just worry about themselves and their approach is different. I played with guys who could care less if we won or lost. As long as I got my targets, as long as I got my carries, I did what I was supposed to do. The rest is whatever. But that's probably why I played on horrible teams, because there were more guys like that than all about the team type of guys.
1: Do you think it's harder for a great offensive lineman or defensive lineman to be self-centered as a player than it is for other positions?
0: Yeah, I think the hardest is offensive line, because you're all about protecting, right? You're all about making sure the other guy gets the yards or throws the football. So linemen are typically some of the nicest dudes in the world because they're natural protectors on the football field.
1: Next up, more interesting nuggets from Adam Silver's press conference at the NBA Board of Governors meeting. First, the Clippers' historic punishment for circumventing the salary cap is final.
3: The discipline is final, Zach, to your direct question. And I don't think it would be appropriate to take you through the back and forth with the Players Association. I did meet directly with Kawhi recently, and I think we all agree it's time to move forward here. I think David Kelly represented his player well, and the interest of the Players Association, and I'm all I can say is I think we reached a fair outcome for everyone.
1: Silver also touched on the arena battle. This one's something certainly we're keeping an eye on in the Pacific Northwest between the Trailblazers and the city of Portland.
3: It is my hope and belief that the Portland Trailblazers or the Trailblazers can be successful in Portland, Oregon. It is important at the same time that Tom Dundon reaches a deal with the city officials and the state elected officials that makes operating in Portland viable for the long term. So that's what we're focused on. To me, I understand, you know, whether it was under David Stern or under other leagues, there are times when it becomes necessary for teams to relocate for various circumstances. So I don't want to make that a point of pride for me, and that would, to me, be prejudging the situation. But I want to be very direct about it. I would see it as a failure if we did not keep the team in Portland. I've spent a lot of time in that community over the years. They've shown amazing support for the Trailblazers. They're some of our best fans around the league. But I, at the same time, and now I speak for our WNBA team in the market as well, we need a state-of-the-art arena.
1: First reaction.
0: He clearly wants Portland to have their team. Mm-hmm. I think if you look at the history of Portland, where they got one championship, but I mean, every decade they throw out a team or two that's a threat. I think when Portland, when the Blazers are on point, they're fun to watch and people show up. But he's absolutely right. You got to keep up with the facilities. If your facilities aren't on point, then how can you sustain even being relevant, because free agents aren't going to want to go be a part of your organization? So, yeah, I think he's saying the right things. He wants to keep them here, but there are some things they have to do.
1: Well, and it certainly feels like Dundon doesn't want the Blazers to stay in Portland a little bit. But also, and this is a real question for both you and Curtis, I mean this sincerely, is it in any way hypocritical or maybe like empty words for Adam Silver to say it would feel like a failure if the Blazers were to move, when you're the commissioner of the NBA? Like, there are ways that you have more power than almost anyone else. Even though you work for the owners, there are ways you have more power than almost anyone else to keep that from happening. Does it just feel like that feels like, to me, empty words?
0: It feels like he has the power and or to have a lot of the influence, but at the end of the day, he has to do what's right for the organization. And if they're not willing or able to just do the basic things that make a franchise profitable and making an attraction, then it is what it is, right? You're not just going to keep the dumpster fire going. At some point, it's like, all right, things have to change.
4: Yeah, I think it's just kind of him putting the onus on Tom Dundon, the Blazers owner, and then the 29 other owners in the NBA, where, I mean, he works for the owners. So ultimately, it's what the owners decide he has to go with.
1: Yeah.
4: So he's just kind of like, well, if the owners want this, I have really no choice in this, but I don't agree with it.
1: Coming up, do you think you guys can predict the outcome of week two's games better than Bump? Because if you can, and you get more right than anyone else, you have a chance to win a $100 prize to Silver Reef Casino. Making our NFL picks for week two coming up next.
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1: doing.
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1: It's time to put your football IQ on the line. You can play Beat Bump this 2026 season and call your winners each week alongside former Seahawk Michael Bumpus. We already went through week one. You can still enter. Every single week, there's a weekly prize where that week's winner has a $100 gift card to Silver Reef Casino Resort. And then there's a grand prize. So that's every week. And then there's a grand prize. The top overall performer at the end of the season receives a $1,000 gift card. So if you didn't enter week one, you need to enter like right now to try to rack up those points. And you should be entered anyways for a chance at a $100 gift card to Silver Reef Casino Resort. So we are going to go through our picks again. Bump, you didn't do so hot.
0: Week one was a struggle.
1: Week one was your preseason.
0: Struggle for your boy.
1: Yeah. And I do want to stress, you want to beat Bump, but the gift card, the prize itself goes to the top overall, like whoever gets the most right. Yeah. Right. I think this past week's winner had like 14 of 16.
0: 13. Or, I think 13 or 14.
1: Excuse me, 13 or 14.
13: Mm-hmm. Yeah, because if we're handing out for everybody beating Bump, then we're going to go broke. Sorry.
0: You know what, Curtis? When you go out to your car and a tire is flat.
13: That was just week one.
1: So congratulations to this past week's winner. They didn't have their name, boys, their screen name, but they got a $100 gift card. They only missed one game, two games.
0: Two.
1: Crazy.
0: Yeah, they were on point.
1: So here we go for week two. A fresh start. Another chance at a $100 gift card.
0: Yeah.
1: It's anyone's game. Okay, here we go. I'm going to go through the opponents. You want to beat Bump, but you also want to get the most right. We're going to start with Thursday Night Football. Lions, Bills.
0: I love Buffalo wings.
1: Okay, you're going to need to make these.
0: So I'm going Buffalo.
1: Okay, Lions at Bills.
13: That's
1: Bills.
13: Matt Nelson logic right there.
1: That's exactly what it is. The Bills are 4.5-point favorites. You're going Bills. Curtis.
13: I'll go Bills. They're opening their new stadium, Bills too. That's
1: exactly. Okay, here we go. We are getting into the Sunday slate, starting with the early games. My Carolina Panthers at Falcons. The Carolina Panthers are 2.5-point favorites in this one.
0: Against my Falcons. Panthers.
1: Yeah, exactly. Panthers all around. We're all going Panthers.
13: You mean you
1: Panthers.
13: Don't believe in Cooper Rush?
0: Cooper Rush,
1: no.
0: Reminder,
1: yeah, no, it's
13: Carolina.
1: If the Panthers weren't taking on the Bears, dropping almost 60 points, Panthers would be 1-0 to start this. So I'm going Carolina as well. Next up, sticking with an NFC South opponent, the New Orleans Saints are visiting, Baltimore Ravens.
0: King Henry, Lamar Jackson, Zay Flowers, Zay Wolf, and Baltimore.
1: Ravens heavy favorites in this one.
13: Baltimore.
1: I'm in Baltimore as well. Next up, Minnesota Vikings, after thumping the Green Bay Packers, taking on another high score in week one, the Chicago Bears.
0: Caleb on front of the Madden cover. Let's get it, Caleb.
1: Going blow for blow. Okay, go going Caleb. Chicago Bears in this one. Yep. Curtis.
13: Yeah, I'll go Bears as well.
1: I'm going Bears as well for this one. Now let's
13: see
1: where
13: we agreed on all of them?
1: We have.
0: I think so.
1: Let's see where we landed on this one.
13: I think this one might have some differing.
1: I think we're going to start getting into some interesting ones. The Cincinnati Bengals with a new and improved defense, taking on what was supposed to be a stellar defense but struggled in week one, the Houston Texans. Bengals at Texans.
0: Boy, Amafe had a sack. He gets another one this game. Bengals! Let's go, Bengals!
1: Bengals.
13: Wow,
1: as well.
13: We all win Bengals.
1: Here
13: we go. Texans falling to 0-2.
1: I think we have a couple listeners that are already differing from us. Steelers at Patriots.
0: This one
1: Patriots
0: was harder than it should have been for me to pick. But I went New England.
1: I went New England.
0: Yeah.
4: I also went New England.
0: I thought about Pittsburgh.
1: We'll run into one eventually. It probably won't be this one because next up, Jordan Love and the Packers try to bounce back, this time against Geno Smith and the Jets. Packers at Jets.
0: Sorry, Geno. I love you. Green Bay. Let's get it.
1: Green Bay.
4: Packers, yeah.
1: Next up, Cleveland Browns at Tampa Bay Buccaneers. Can the Bucs get their first win of the season?
0: Do we need to say who we have on this one?
1: Browns.
0: You have the Browns?
4: You have
1: No.
4: Yes, you do.
1: No, I
4: you
1: don't.
4: Have
1: no,
4: to
1: I
4: be
1: don't.
4: By yourself.
1: No, I didn't. No, I didn't. I said the Buccaneers. I do want to pick an upset. You know what?
0: Here's your chance.
4: There you go.
1: I'm going Browns.
4: Yeah.
1: Oh, I'm going to switch it. I'm not eligible to win the prize anyway, so now I could beat you.
0: You're going to Deshaun, huh?
1: This is the only thing that was different.
0: You're supporting Deshaun. Look at you.
1: Wow. Don't cancel me. I'm just trying to beat Bump. That's the point of the segment. We agree on all of them so far. And we probably will with this one because the Eagles are taking on the Tennessee Titans. Eagles.
4: Sorry, Michael.
1: Eagles at Titans in Nashville.
0: You know how I spelled it in elementary.
1: E-G-L-E-S.
0: Eagles.
1: We're all the same there. Let's go to some... we have a couple coming up later. Okay, we have two more minutes here. Jacksonville Jaguars at Broncos. Can Denver bounce back after an embarrassing 31-10 loss to the Chiefs? This one is in Denver.
0: Yeah, Denver going to bounce back. Let's go Bo Nix.
1: Okay, Curtis.
4: I'll go Jags.
1: We'll go Jacksonville. Curtis. You know what? The Denver Broncos missed a lot of tackles in one.
0: They did.
1: I went Denver as well. Next up, Clint Kubiak. Can he start 2-0 as a head coach? The Raiders at Chargers, a divisional matchup here.
0: Hey, they win. They're looking at MVS. All is fixed. Chargers going to win this one.
1: Okay, okay. Balance it out. Both teams 1-1 to start the season. Curtis, Vegas?
4: Chargers.
1: Okay, next up.
0: Who'd you go at?
1: I went Chargers. Seahawks at Cardinals. We're getting into the afternoon slate.
0: Come on now. Seattle, let's get it.
4: Yeah.
1: Oh, easy. The last two are also afternoon. Sorry. These are the afternoon slate. Two more. Washington Commanders, that new OC, didn't quite work out against the Eagles the first time around, but they are taking on the Dallas Cowboys. Two teams 0-1 to start the season, looking to get their first win. Commanders at Cowboys.
0: Commanders look good against Philly, man. I'm going D.C.
1: D.C.?
0: Let's go.
1: Curtis?
4: I'm going Cowboys. I think they get back on track.
1: I do, too. Look, it's hard to beat a team that is 81% on third down. I believe in the Cowboys in this one. I think they get it done. Miami Dolphins at 49ers. I think this is going to be a bloodbath.
0: Bing, bing, bang.
1: Niner gang. Curtis.
4: Yeah. Niners are waxing the floor with the Dolphins.
1: Colts at Chiefs.
0: K-9 goes for 120.
1: And Giants at Rams.
0: Let's go, Giants. Let's go, Giants.
1: Mike McDonald's press conference coming up next.
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1: Who's the Falcons quarterback in week two? No one knows. Kevin Stefanski said the team is not sure who the starting quarterback will be Sunday against the Carolina Panthers, but he's, quote, not ruling anybody out. Tua was dealing with an injury last week. Michael Penix still coming back from injury. Cooper Rush, the team's third string quarterback, got the start Sunday in a loss to the Steelers.
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1: Here we go now. Coming up in about 15 minutes, Mike McDonald scheduled to speak to reporters for the first time since Friday. We'll see if maybe, fingers crossed, there's an update on Sam Darnold. We'll take you there live, taking a look around the NFL at 12:30 right now. It's time for Headline Rewrites.
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6: Headline number one, Adam Silver told the media on Tuesday that Seattle's closer than Las Vegas to being NBA ready because they already have an arena in place. Here's more of what Silver had to say.
13: There was not as much discussion around Seattle as there was around Las Vegas, largely because, you know, per the prior question, Las Vegas, it's not even clear what the site will be, let alone the arena yet, and therefore it's a much longer timeline before we can throw the ball up for NBA basketball. On the other hand, in Seattle, we have had operational groups out to Climate Pledge. You clearly have a state-of-the-art arena there. May require some modifications for NBA basketball, but if we were opening, you know, in 5 weeks, we could be ready in Seattle. So, you know, because we can only take on so much at once, the more of the discussion was around Las Vegas. But As you said in your question, you know, I've been saying it's our goal to have decisions by the end of the year, and that continues to be our goal.
6: What's the real headline?
1: Yeah, that Tulalip Arena was never going to happen. What's the big picture takeaway for fans here who want to see the Sonics back, which is everyone? Because to me, it's just NBA is a lot of talk, but this doesn't halt arena plans. It might affect arena plans, but it doesn't stop the team from coming here. I think they're just trying to spin more of a bidding war because it's not happening with the fervor that it is for Vegas.
0: Sure, I can see that. I mean, what he's saying isn't false. You do have an arena here ready to go. You have to modify a bit. And with Vegas, I mean, the Aces have a place that they play in. So I think it's T-Mobile is what their arena's called over there. I wonder what's wrong with that spot. Maybe not big enough. Who knows? There are probably some parameters that we just don't know about that people, that the NBA actually needs for an arena to be up to par for NBA play. I don't know, man. It's all the same stuff to me. Mm. We're not there yet. That's what I keep hearing is we're not there.
1: Yeah, it always feels like intentionally vague, which it is, but frustratingly vague.
0: Yeah.
4: Headline Rewrites.
6: Headline number two, the Mariners dropped their series to the Angels with a 2-1 loss last night in Anaheim. What's the real headline?
1: Yeah, it turns out winning is what's tough. Tough one.
0: Yeah, it's been tough all year to win ball games. And this was supposed to be the easiest part of your season, and it just isn't that. And it makes sense they go out the way that they're going out because they've lost it, man. The passion ain't there no more. I don't think they're just giving up. But if internally you're not locked in and you're not playing for anything, it affects your play. Yeah. Let's get this over with.
1: Yeah, I don't think players like give up, but you can see that they know that they're frustrated, that they're just gutted, that they cannot wait to just like have this season be over, take a breath, and try to regroup. Curtis, you saw Mike Varell earlier find, Dan Wilson's first score of the season?
6: Yeah, Mike Varell found in the Seattle Times archives the first words that Dan Wilson said in a post-game press conference this year.
1: And they were...
6: And it was opening day, Mariners lost to the Guardians. Yeah. First three words, tough one tonight.
0: Tough one.
1: You know what?
6: We didn't know it then, but that would be kind of the rallying cry of the season.
1: The craziest part of this season is I mean, I don't, there's a lot of crazy parts. The thing about this season that's wild is the slow motion train wreck of it all. This was not a season that was off to a hot start and then you suffered like three horrible injuries and you just could not dig yourself out of a hole. Or a season where, like last year's Tigers are a great example. A season where they were hot. They were one of the best teams in the American League. They had like five all-stars and an alternate, like six total all-stars. And then they ended up losing so much ground to the Guardians because the Guardians became the hottest team in baseball. And you were thinking like, oh my God, Tigers, this is like a historic collapse. That wasn't the Mariners season. The Mariners season, day dot, had issues. Mm-hmm. WBC, Randy and Cal, spring immediately awful. Everything is bad. Cal's bad out the gate. Everything's bad out the gate. Injuries happen out the gate. And it was just a slow motion crash that you like knew was coming. And you kept telling, I was doing this all year long. I and every other analyst, you, everyone, were going like, well, they're talented and the division's awful. Objectively awful. So like, are they gonna, the thing that makes the most sense, the Occam's razor kind of like, well, the likeliest thing here, or that's not what Occam's razor is, but is that they'll figure it out.
0: Yeah.
1: They have the least issues, the least problems, the least concerns, and they never did. But that's what's so jarring to me about this season. I also saw John Morosi tweet that the last time they were over 500, July 20th.
0: It's a long time.
1: July 20th, the last time this team was over 500 at 51-50.
6: Mm. 2 months ago.
1: And I remember our segments. We were saying, you're going to lose 50, win 50. It's what you do with the rest. We had whole segments about it. And then it turns out we got the answer to what they did with the last third of the season.
7: Headline rewrites.
6: Headline three, Ken Walker was named AFC Offensive Player of the Week following his career-high rushing performance in the Chiefs' season-opening win. What's the real headline?
1: Well, it wasn't going to be Drake May.
0: That's for sure. K-9 was easy, though, man. A buck 73. He looked good. He looked fast. He looked strong. The Chiefs are going to be a problem if they can stay healthy. Mahomes had one turnover, but he did have two passing and one rushing touchdown. The Chiefs are doing Chief things, man. And now just imagine Andy Reid. This is probably the best running back Andy Reid has had since. He didn't have.
1: I can't think of like Holmes, a standout, consistent running back they've had.
0: No, this is probably the best running back he's had over there.
1: Yeah, they have guys that have delivered for maybe a year or half a season. But like, I really like this question from Trev, who's a regular listener. I just think it's a really good question. And I have an answer. But why does Tough One Tonight bother everyone? He said Dan probably goes home and wonders why these fools can't hit, which is a fair question. But I like the conversation it sparks.
0: Tough One Tonight because it's just fun and predictable. Yeah, it didn't bother me. It's just, I wait for it now. Like, here it comes.
1: It bothers me. It bothers me.
0: What do you want to say?
1: I think that it bothers me. People have different reasons. A lack of change and a lack of action has been something that I think a lot of Mariners fans have been frustrated with for a long time. And even though Dan's simply saying Tough One Tonight isn't the single biggest marker of that, it feels reflective of it. Like, it feels like it encapsulates everything that's frustrating at times with this team, which is just like a refusal to acknowledge things. And I think that like words matter. Yeah. And I think that hearing a manager say, here's why I did something, or accountability, like being deeply frustrated and hearing Tough One Tonight over and over and over.
0: We say the same things often on this show over and over.
1: But like, it's not my job to make the team better.
0: Yeah, but he also, it's not, he's saying Tough One Tonight and he's not giving anything after that. He talks about the game.
1: So imagine if, there's no real similarity for our job, because it would be like if you asked me a question and every time I just said, yeah, interesting, we'll see. And like, I didn't add anything else whatsoever. But like that, our job is to say words, so it's a bit different. Yeah. Dan's job isn't to say words. But you wanted answers all year long, or accountability at the very least, and he never provided them. And I think Dan is a wonderful person whose players love him. This isn't personal, but like, that's why I think it bothered so many people. And Trev's right. Not everyone cares, but not everyone was so upset about it.
0: No, I think I have no problem with Tough One Tonight. I think it's funny because that's his go-to. We all have our go-tos. I think that he does give some type of explanation for things. It's just not as in-depth as people want. And he doesn't, he doesn't say it in a way that I think people think that he's holding the players accountable.
1: Right.
0: I get all that. But the Tough One Tonight is like a joke to me now. He's like, here it comes. Just can't wait for him to say
1: it. But I don't know that it's a joke to Dan.
0: No, that's what he says.
1: Yeah.
0: He's a tough one tonight.
1: Do you think they've tried to tell him, like, find any other word, and then he'll be like, difficult one tonight? And I think Dan's a good person, so I feel bad. It's again, it's not about Dan the person, but if I'm answering why I think people get frustrated, I think it's like a bigger than Dan kind of thing.
0: Yeah.
1: I think that's, you know what I mean? Mike McDonald is speaking to reporters for the first time since Friday. Coming up next.
8: Defense of the Lombardi is underway.
16: 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Holy catfish.
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19: 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Sam gets hit.
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0: Well, here's the thing. When he went out, I didn't panic.
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1: Ahead of week 2 against the Arizona Cardinals, Mike McDonald speaking with reporters now.
12: Great to be back in the team room. Great to see everybody. Excited for this week. Excited to be back to like full day's work. So looking forward to a great practice today.
14: Mike, what can you tell us about Sam and any new information on him?
12: Not really sure what's out there right now. So Sam's gonna be out this game. Drew will start for us. Don't anticipate putting him on IR or anything like that, but we'll just kind of reevaluate every day and reevaluate next week, and we'll go from there. But he won't play this week.
15: Are you guys cool with rolling with two quarterbacks, or do you have plans that you may need to boost your position?
12: We're gonna roll with Drew and Jalen.
17: What did you see from Jalen in the preseason? Obviously, played all the Kansas City game.
12: Yeah, I saw same things you guys saw. Jalen's worked incredibly hard, and I think there's been returns for his efforts, which is great. You love to see that pay off for a guy with that type of work ethic. And these guys have been preparing like they're going to play for the last 2 years. So really nothing changes much on that end in terms of mentality. You know, obviously he's going to get more reps this week, and we want Drew to play the whole game, obviously. But we learned last week that, you know, really it's a great message for the whole team. Of, hey, we're all kind of one or two plays away from being ready, and preparation is key no matter my role, and then when I get my opportunity, let's go take advantage of it.
18: How much do you think it helps to have Drew already know that he's going to start on Sunday as early as Wednesday today, just in terms of his preparation? Obviously knows the playbook, but to get that kind of head start.
12: Yeah, he'll get all the reps. He's our starter this week, and we'll operate accordingly. But Drew's known he's going to start here for a while. So, and I'm looking forward to seeing him practice today, just like I am Sam when he's playing. It's we've had some episodes in our history here, especially the latter parts of last year. I'm sure you know what I'm talking about, where we felt like Drew was about to go play for us, and really nothing changes. So.
22: Expect nothing to change with Drew's demeanor or the way he approaches his work, but have you seen anything different, a spring to step, an enthusiasm, a joy, anything?
12: Yeah, he's Drew. I mean, that's the way Drew is every day. Drew's a joyful guy. He's a great guy. He's got his own personality, which we love. He's got his style of playing quarterback is which we what we want here. Obviously, we want to be within the scheme and how we're training our guys, but you got to be yourself too. And Drew's definitely that, and we're looking forward to it.
14: Mike, do you have more clarity on what the injury is that Sam's dealing with?
12: It's a glute, to my knowledge, right? Glute, yeah, glute.
14: So the muscle as opposed to the tendon?
12: Glute's a tendon? I thought a glute was a muscle.
14: Well, I think there was a report that it was the glute tendon.
12: I'm in uncharted waters here. Yeah.
0: When you're game planning for an opponent, how much of it is about players versus plays?
12: This is it's a tricky one because there's a balance there. You have to we talked about it today in our team meeting. Everyone says, "Hey, it's about us," but like, what does that mean about how we focus? Well, we have to focus on being our best versions of ourselves, getting our bodies, minds, spirits ready to play our best football every day, especially game day. Coaching wise, I think we have to keep it in our wheelhouse at all times. You know, I think if we're scattered in what we're asking our players to do, I think that the players will play scattered. However, I also think that, you know, part of our ethos here is, and things that we believe in is we want to stay aggressive and we want to attack things that we see on tape, and especially structurally and matchups and things like that. So it's definitely a balance, you know, and it's a delicate balance. I feel like we've hit the mark a lot of times here, and sometimes we've fallen short as coaches of maybe. I think anytime we regret it is we put the emphasis too much on the other team. However, I think we owe it to our players as well to stay aggressive and try to give them as much of an advantage as possible. So that's something that we spend a lot of time on. We take a lot of pride in, and you know, you feel a pretty heavy responsibility to do it the right way.
0: You talked about schematics there. How much do you look into individual player matchups? Like, this guy has done well against this individual player versus this is the scheme they play, and we know that we're going to do well against that scheme.
12: Yeah, I think it's the same answer. But that, when you say players versus plays, I think that's the lens of what you're looking at it through.
4: How much is that?
22: Mike LaFleur's offense the last few years with the Rams. When you took a look at what Arizona did on Sunday, how much of that translates from what you've seen the last few years?
12: You know, it's tough. It's a small sample size. It's one of those. It's like not much has changed from our conversation last week to our conversation this week. Of, you know, you kind of have to be ready for everything. You can anticipate some of the things of which you feel like they might attack you, where their core competencies, which they played a really sound football game that won, you know, that won a big time football game. So we respect that. But it's still, we're only, you know, a 50 to 60 play sample past a zero play sample, if that makes sense.
0: Is there any benefit in the fact that they played a team that runs some similar scheme defensively to just see how they attacked it?
12: I don't know. I mean, if they played like Minnesota, that would be like not as good.
6: Mike, obviously, Drew's got a lot of experience playing, backing up in the league. Jalen doesn't. So do you have to adjust your plan for him as a backup this week, and how you would handle that as opposed to Drew with the reps you try to give him, or how do you kind of manage that now that he's kind of in the backup seat for this week?
12: I'm sure we'll tweak some part of the process in terms of numbers. I don't know. Jalen's not going to get no reps, let's put it that way.
15: When you first took over the double negative again, yeah. When you first took over as head coach, what priority was it to have an experienced backup quarterback who has started in the league? And that's the way your team has been here for the last 9 years or so, but that wasn't always the case.
12: I don't specifically have in that exact conversation with John on what our approach was. I think we were just trying to get the best players we could possibly get.
0: How are you feeling about Nicky Minwori and Torrey Horton and their potential availability this week?
12: Yeah, those guys are doing great. They're gonna practice today, and we'll go from there.
0: When it comes to Drew, like,
4: obviously what he was able to do against the Patriots, and then Petersburg before he got here, he had that big Monday nighter against the Eagles that time in 23. What is it about him that he's in this backup role? His number's called. He always seems to have these great, you know, performances in relief like that.
12: Well, I think it's my same answer from earlier. It's just Drew's a proven really good player in this league, and when he started, he's played really good football, and then when he's been on our team since I've seen him play in person, he's a heck of a player here. So it's heck of a guy, heck of a teammate. He's got a great balance about him of being like a true professional, but also, I mean, he's a loose and focused guy. You know, he's a warrior in the garden. He's a all the things that we want from our players. He's that at the quarterback position.
7: Like you, defensively, they actually have the same coordinator as what they had on the previous staff. So you guys have a little bit more to work on there.
12: Yep.
7: But what did you see?

0: do a great job. Let's play great football. Make the most of the opportunities that you have and be ready to go. And if need be, we'll figure out a way to get you out there if that's the best for the team. So, I mean, you know, Chaz and Patio are really good players too. So I think we've got a really, really cool inside linebacker room.
1: Does Ty Okada have a chance to play this week, or what's?
0: Yeah, Ty Okada has a chance to play this week.
2: Last year when you guys played down there, there was an interception, and it ended up being fumbled back to the team. There's a couple times last year where you guys had a turnover and then turned it back over. Was that something that, like, you guys emphasized getting as much back on the returns as possible? How did you guys kind of talk that through in those situations?
0: Well, that's why we do eat drills every day. And we have our offensive coaches coaching our defensive guys on how to carry the ball. We have our defensive guys coaching our offensive guys how to knock the ball out. But we definitely learn from those plays. But if we catch interceptions, we're trying to score. I mean, that's we're not afraid to tell anybody that.
1: Did you get any more of a clarification on the play where they called you guys offsides on that fourth down?
0: We got some clarification on it. Yeah, we were offsides.
3: Do you agree with the clarification?
4: Well, what's the coaching point there?
0: Don't be offsides.
3: One of the linemen told me after the game that the line officials came up to them and said, "We've been told to really stress that this year on the offensive part of tush-push plays and not give any leniency." Although the NFL officials, when they met with us this summer, said they weren't doing that. Do you understand that it is tougher on the offense?
0: I think it's fair that they call penalties by the letter of the law. I think that's perfectly fair. So it's what we should expect.
5: Mike, energy seems to be obviously important to your defense, among other things. How have your players been able to manifest that on the road and have it lead to your success on the road?
0: I think it's an example of, we try not to let circumstance affect how we operate. So I expect our team to be as energetic as they were in the walkthrough, to our Wednesday practice, to a home game, to an away game. You start trying to come up with reasons to get energized, or reasons to be yourself, or reasons to meet the standard. Eventually you're going to run out of reasons. And really our reason is just we're trying to be us. You know, we're trying to create a better version of what we do every day and see where that takes us.
6: Any updates on Ernest Jones for this week? I don't think we saw him at practice on Monday.
0: Yeah, he was sick on Monday. He's good to go.
7: Mike, what would you think of Nehemiah Pritchett overall in the game? Obviously, that's, I think, most he's played in his 3 years, to kind of hop in there and hold up the way he did in all areas.
0: Yeah, he did a tremendous job. Played a great football game. Ball finds energy. There you go. Played a great game. Tips and overthrows. Got to get those. I feel like I say the same things. It's like, you go in, you work your tail off, you put a great offseason together, you attack all the things, you earn the opportunity to play, and then when you go out there, go rip it. And feels like we have the evidence to prove it. Like, when guys take that approach, they play really great football. And so he should be proud of himself, but it is 1 week as well, as goes for our whole team. Like, you know, we have to, like, the message to the team right now is, we need to stack plays. We need to stack performances. We need to stack practices. You know, not that we're not, but there's an urgency of taking our game and our team and our individual performances to another level. And that's what we're trying to do today.
3: Back with Sam Darnold, can he do anything, or is he totally shut down, rehab, training, anything like?
0: He's killing it on his rehab. He's doing a great job. He's doing a lot right now. It's just, he's not going to be able to play this week.
8: Anything else?
0: Okay. All right. Thank you.
9: All right. That was the latest from Seahawks head coach Mike McDonald. And we'll start with the very obvious note. Absolutely no one's surprised, but confirmation from McDonald that Sam Darnold will not be playing week two. Tried very hard not to give much more information than that. McDonald, notoriously tight-lipped with injuries, as any head coach is going to be, but he did not love sharing any information or speculating when it came to Darnold. But it is definitively Drew Lock time against the Arizona Cardinals.
10: It's his turn, man. And, you know, he pointed

0: it out, I think it was a reporter, I forgot, couldn't tell who it was, pointed out that when Drew Lock has had an opportunity as a backup here, he's done pretty good. So now he's the starter. What does that do for his mental throughout the week? Mike McDonald made it clear he's pretty much the same guy every single week. But in reality, it does change things a bit. I think he always prepares as if he is the starter, but now you're actually getting reps with the ones. You know, now maybe you're staying back a little later with a couple guys that you want to build some chemistry with when it comes to throwing the football. He prepares as a starter, but it definitely is heightened knowing that he is the guy.
1: If you are a silver lining, glass half full kind of person, you are probably reading into, understandably so, some of the encouraging updates he gave on Sam Darnold with his rehab. He said he's killing it. He's crushing it in rehab right now. They are just not at a place where they can say that he's ready for week two. So they're just going to make it very clear right now, but then they're going to reevaluate after Arizona. Mm-hmm. So again, that earlier report from Ian Rappaport saying, like, I mean, maybe he could go for the Commanders game because at the time there was 17 days in between week one and that game. That's open to interpretation, too. Like, Mike McDonald did not come out and say there's no way he's playing week three.
0: No.
1: So there was an update on Ernest Jones that he's fine. He just landed, wasn't at practice, but said that he wasn't feeling well. It sounds like Nick Imanwari could also be back this week, and maybe Torrey Horton. He said Torrey Horton is going to practice today, and then the team's going to go from there. Torrey Horton's been one where, like, Nick Imanwari is going to be fine. I'm eager to see him back. Let's hope it's week two. That would be great. But like, I feel better about them without him. Torrey Horton is a guy where it's like, I don't think they need him to win a Super Bowl, but there's so much intrigue around him, and you just want to see him stay healthy and find a way to build on that.
0: Yeah, he is. He could be. I mean, we asked for X factors before the season started. I think one of us or somebody said Torrey Horton could be that guy, maybe with someone on the text lines, but that's what he is. He's not someone that you're relying on, but if you get something extra out of him, that'd be great. He did have 5 touchdowns last year, a punt to the house. He has the ability to be a difference maker here, but because you haven't been able to count on him due to health issues, you kind of just take what you can get out of Torrey.
1: Let's go back to the Drew Lock thing. Once again, Mike McDonald just spoke with reporters for the first time since Friday. Didn't give a definitive update on Sam Darnold's timeline. The team has been really tight-lipped about that. And frankly, they just might not have it. He said Sam Darnold is doing great in rehab, but he's not going to play this Sunday. They're going to reevaluate after Arizona to see where he is. There are conflicting reports right now about the timeline. Ian Rappaport saying that he could even be back in week 3. Mike Florio saying he's hearing it could be 4 to 6 weeks and that maybe the team's trying to do some gamesmanship, making teams prepare for both quarterbacks. The Seahawks have to prepare to start one quarterback right now. What kind of difference might it make for Drew Lock knowing I'm going to be the starter and this is how I've been prepping all week versus week one where he didn't get a single starting rep?
0: There's more responsibility. I mean, he's getting more reps. If there are 50 plays in a practice, he's getting 45 of those things. It's having different conversations with different people. Now you're talking to Abe and Charles and Sundell and Gabe. Gray, Anthony Bradford. You're talking to those guys now. You're communicating with them. You're having conversations about the protection and all that good stuff. You're talking to your running backs about protection. I think you're going through the same process that you typically go through, but now you're going through with guys who are actually going to play. And you're kind of learning them. I'm sure he knows them off the field and on the field, but there's a deeper level of understanding and connection that happens when you are the guy. You're the number one quarterback. You're in the huddle with these dudes. They're even learning how, and they've heard it before because Drew's been around, but now you're getting used to how he says his cadence at the line of scrimmage, how he calls the play in the huddle. Does he get down on one knee like Russell? You know, does he stand up? It's just little
1: does
0: things.
1: Does he go through a mock?
0: It's little things that you might not even pay attention to that it's just different because you've heard Sam's voice for so long. But I think either way it goes, Drew's going to be okay. He'll make some mistakes, might throw an interception.
1: Yeah.
0: But he'll be okay.
1: If you're a defender, Leonard Williams is speaking with reporters right now. If you're a defensive guy, does knowing that Sam is out there change any of your mentality in week two? Like, are you going to feel kind of like we've got to lift up this team?
0: Yes. I don't think that the coaches are saying that to them.
1: Right.
0: Like, our guy's out.
1: Of course.
0: We need you guys to really
1: do your best.
0: Come through. But I bet you the leaders on defense have come up to Drew and be like, hey, we got you.
1: I'm wondering,
0: don't
1: too.
0: Don't even trip.
1: Yeah.
0: Right? We're gonna help you out here, for sure.
1: And I wonder, too, if it's just this idea of, like, you kind of know as a player, like, we need to be on our A game. I don't doubt that they would be. I think this is the best defense in the league. I think that they looked good against New England, and that was especially the case in the second quarter, and especially the case, in the second half, and especially the case in the fourth quarter. So I don't think they need to be like, okay, time to take it seriously. That's not what I'm saying. But I do wonder if there's like a, I don't know if ownership is the right word I'm looking for, or like,
0: it's,
1: you got what I'm saying?
0: Yeah, where it's like, what they're doing is they're a family, they're a team. And when someone you ride with is struggling or not available, obviously something else has to step up.
1: Mm-hmm.
0: Like in any family, if the breadwinner's hurt and can't go to work, you know, oldest sibling, time for you to put your boots on and let's go. It's just a natural reaction.
1: All right, so those are all the injury updates. Torrey Horton gonna be practicing this week. Nick Amonwari practicing this week. We hope to see both playing. Brady Henderson, when he was on with us last week, said that he wouldn't be surprised if Nick Amonwari did play in week two. He said there wasn't intel there. It was just kind of, you know, what he assumed he was trending to do.
0: Mm-hmm.
1: Sam Darnold officially ruled out for week two, so it's going to be Drew Locke. What am I missing here? Nothing up with Ernest Jones. He was on the practice report, but he was just sick, so he's fine. I think those are all the major ones. And then, other than that, you're going to hear from Mike McDonald Friday for a final injury update. We'll obviously be airing that on our airwaves. I think the biggest thing that we're watching for at that point, now that the Sam Darnold question is completely out the window, is Nick Amonwari.
0: Yep.
1: And I would love to see him. It's like, I feel better about the defense, actually, mm-hmm. knowing that they were great. Rodney Thomas had a great game, right? Guys had a great game, but like, Nick Amonwari, man, like he can bring you to another level.
0: Especially because of Trey McBride. Nick Amonwari is going to line up over him at times. Ty Okada, if he's healthy, going to line up over him at times. You're playing against a top three tight end in the game, and you need your dogs out there.
1: Is Joe Burrow hurt? That's a question coming from Bengals practice right now. Taking a look around the NFL coming up next.
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10: Taking a look around the NFL, I'm going to start in Cincinnati. Now, an hour ago, we made our week 2 picks, trying to beat Bump. 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Make your picks for week 2. The Bengals are taking on the Houston Texans. The three of us all picked the Bengals in that case. Tell me if this news is changing your guys' minds. Is Joe Burrow hurt? A couple reporters out in Cincinnati, Kelsey Conway, the Cincinnati Inquirer, one of them, a local Fox reporter, Jeremy Rausch, another, said that Joe Burrow was limited in practice. Kelsey reported that he didn't do much throwing at all, didn't take part in stretch at all. Jeremy said that he seemed, quote, off and wasn't really throwing. So they were eagerly waiting for Burrow to come speak with reporters. Now, Burrow did say he expects to play Sunday against the Titans, but admitted that he was dealing with some back tightness. Just getting some mental reps out there.
11: All right. I'm still rolling with the Bengals. I think he's going to play.
10: What if he doesn't practice tomorrow?
11: Then Joe Flacco to the rescue.
10: But you're rolling with the Bengals?
11: No,
10: still?
11: I wouldn't, but I wouldn't be able to change my picks.
10: Yeah, you can go change your picks.
11: You can?
10: Mm-hmm.
11: Okay, then I change it.
10: You can change your picks up until, I think, like, just before kickoff Thursday.
11: Perfect.
10: Don't take my word on it. I don't know the exact time, but you could change
11: your picks.
10: Don't
11: take my word for it. I'm just going to tell all the masses.
10: No. Sorry, no. I'm saying you can make your picks up to a certain amount of time before Thursday, but you could change your picks at, like, midnight tonight.
11: Okay. All right.
10: Yeah.
11: Cool. Good to know.
10: You could change your picks in 30 minutes if you wanted
11: to. I'll keep my eye on this story.
10: Curtis, you still going Bengals? Changing to the Texans there? Again, Burrow says he's playing Sunday.
12: We're locking it in, Bengals. I'm not scared.
10: Bump, you changing your mind back to Bengals?
11: If he don't play, I'm switching.
10: Okay. Now, Curtis, what if he doesn't play?
12: I mean, yeah, then we're switching, of course.
10: Next up, Joe Buck will be the voice of Monday Night Football for the foreseeable future, re-signing with ESPN for $108 million over 6 years. He was set to become a free agent broadcaster after Super Bowl 61. I like Joe Buck, and he gets a lot of hate, and I don't think it's fair.
11: He signed $108 million over six.
10: $108 million over six.
11: Man. Goals. Good for Joe, though. I have no problem with Joe.
10: No, some people really hate him, and I don't.
11: I think every broadcaster is going to find hate at some point. Oh, did you hear? Who's the host from Miami? He used to have his own show on ESPN.
12: Dan Lebatard?
11: Yes, Dan Lebatard. He went back and listened to the first half of Monday Night Football.
10: Wait, no,
11: and
10: what?
11: The amount of times he went back and listened to the first half of Monday Night Football, the amount of times that Troy Aikman said, the best in football. I counted as he was saying it. Troy Aikman said it 14 to 15 times.
10: Like he
12: said, it's a vocal crutch.
10: Oh, okay.
11: The best in football. Like, who played him? Say, Stacy Ross, one of the best running backs in all of football.
10: Yeah. Oh, so like for different players or position groups, he'd best be like, it's football. The best in football.
11: Best in all of football.
10: Best safety best in football.
11: In all of football. Best in all of football. Like, come on, Troy.
12: Levitard was listening to the game with it just in the background, and he had noticed that Aikman kept saying it over and over again. He was like, am I the only one hearing this? And so he went back and marked down every time Aikman had said best really in love football. That. Now, and it was a lot of times.
10: Aikman clearly like a ball knower, right? We all know who Troy Aikman is, but like this is a little, I don't want to say validating, but like I think we just hear what former players say and go, okay. And sometimes it's not, people don't actually listen. And then meanwhile, other people will be constantly criticized for what they say. And it's like fine tooth comb. Yeah. And then you realize someone's just saying the most generic stuff on the planet. And you're like, what?
11: Best in all of football. Best in all of football.
10: Oh my God, I'm going to hear it now. I've never heard that. I've never noticed it before.
11: I never paid attention to it either.
10: Wow. Some sad Seahawks news to share. Top 50 Seahawk all time, linebacker Fred Young passed away Wednesday at the age of 64. This is according to his alma mater, New Mexico State. He was named the top 50 Seahawk during the 2025 season, spent four seasons with Seattle from 84 to 87, and was named to a Pro Bowl in every single one of those seasons.
11: That's how you know he's a bad man. Mm-hmm. Played four seasons.
10: Mm-hmm.
11: Pro Bowl every year. Top 50. That's a bad dude right there, man. Sorry to hear that news.
10: Yeah, it's really sad news. I'm going to stay in the NFC West. Deshaun Stribling, a rookie wide receiver for the 49ers, was hurt in that opener. It initially sounded like it was pretty solid, but he will actually be placed on IR, so missing a minimum of 4 weeks. That means he's going to miss San Francisco's game against the Seattle Seahawks in week 5.
11: That's unfortunate. My former Coug and then went to Ole Miss. They're excited about him. Deep ball threat, big receiver, can go up and get it. But it happens every single week. Just heal up, and we'll see you soon.
10: Yeah. Who's the starting quarterback for the Falcons in week 2? No one knows. Here's NFL Network's Ian Rappaport.
13: Well, the Atlanta Falcons would love for it to be Michael Penix Jr. They still believe that he is their future franchise quarterback, still trying to recover from that torn ACL. And certainly it's a possibility, I would say, that he plays this week, but a lot of good things would have to happen for him to be able to be out there. Week 3, probably a more realistic target for Michael Penix Jr. and Tua Tagovailoa, still recovering from that oblique strain that he suffered late this past week that did not allow him to play on Sunday, which means Cooper Rush, who was QB3 just a couple days ago, who did play on Sunday, played okay. He could, in fact, be out there this week for the Atlanta Falcons. It's obviously not what anybody wants. If he has to go out there and play, he certainly will. But for the Atlanta Falcons, far more questions than answers at the quarterback position.
10: Falcons taking on the Panthers, who did lose in week 1, but put up almost 40 points against the Bears.
11: Hey, Cooper Rush, he had a couple good games with the Cowboys, I believe.
10: Yeah, and he had a couple moments in that game for the Falcons also.
11: Yeah.
10: I mean, he's a third string quarterback. You know what I mean? Like, you do what you can, but...
11: But he did make me change my pick. I was going to Atlanta this weekend if Penix or Tua was in the mix. And now I got to go Carolina and support Stacy's team.
10: It is wild, the bad luck they've had with quarterback.
11: Yeah, it's really
10: paying that much money, making Kirk Cousins the top paid free agent signing at quarterback, taking Michael Penix in the first round, the chaos that ensued with that, with people criticizing you, and your reasoning being, look, either Kirk is going to work out or Michael will, but either way, we don't want to be in a situation where we're picking this high because we don't have a quarterback. Lo and behold, they have neither available right now. TBD on Penix, but really neither available. And Tua, who they signed to help out there, is hurt. Got hurt right before week 1.
11: Yeah.
10: That's horrible luck.
11: Yeah, it's it just be like that sometimes, man. I mean, but you did look at the guys they brought over. Guy with hella concussion issues, and the guy who has what, three knee surgeries.
10: Hella knee issues.
11: It's just I'm not saying I told you so, but we ain't surprised that they're going through this.
10: Yeah. What I need to know coming your way in about an hour. Get those questions in 866-979-3776, sports or non-sports. UW is 2-0 to start the season, but I don't know that the vibes are great because they have some stuff to iron out. We're going to ask Christian Capel about what they need to focus on coming up next.
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10: The Mariners dropped their series to the Angels last night, 2-1. Logan Gilbert had a strong start, but was very unhappy with himself after the game, telling reporters he gave up the final run. The issue at the end of the day, though, is the Mariners' offense leaving runners stranded, a problem that's plagued them all year long. The loss guarantees the Mariners their first losing season since 2019. They'll try to avoid a sweep today in the series finale at 6:38 p.m. We all knew that it was happening, but the Seahawks made it official. Mike McDonald telling reporters earlier this afternoon that Drew Locke will start instead of Sam Darnold week 2 against the Cardinals.
25: Snapshot brought to you by Miller Lite. When it's game time, it's Miller time.
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10: On Montlake's Christian Capel joining us now. Christian, how's it going?
27: Going good. How are you guys doing?
10: Good overall. Fun first week, get lots of NFL stuff to talk about, and the Huskies are 2-0, and I should feel so much better about this team, and there should be so much more exciting things to talk about, and there are in theory. But Christian, they also became, what was it, the first team since something like 2014 to win a game and drop out of the top 25. Tell me about what you've seen over the first two games from this team that makes that make sense to you.
27: Yeah, I mean, I don't know that I've ever seen a 2-0 start that so immediately lowered people's expectations for a season.
10: Right.
27: And some of it, yeah, I think most of it is performance and just the eye test and in particular the way that their offense has played and struggled to score. Some of it's the injury situation, right? You lose two of your top two running backs in the season opener. You lose one of your starting receivers on the first play of the season. Another receiver gets banged up. And so the fact that those running back injuries are long-term, I think, has people looking at the offense that they've seen the first 2 weeks and thinking, well, there's no reinforcements coming. You know, you're relying on backups here. I think, you know, the most surprising thing, injuries are what they are, but the fact that they haven't been able to really get more push than they have on the offensive line and in the running game, regardless of who's in the backfield you know, the fact that that group that I think they really thought was going to be the strength of their offense and one of the strengths of the team hasn't been able to assert its will against a couple opponents where you would maybe expect it, I think has been really the most concerning thing.
11: What do you make of the play of QB1 Williams?
27: Yeah, I mean, I think he's definitely missed some throws, missed some things where I think there's a touchdown available in the Apple Cup on an early third and long that he's just a little bit late on and they don't get it. A couple of, you know, quick throws, some stuff to the flat on against Utah State on Saturday that you'd expect him to make, you know, pretty consistently being a third-year player and a second-year starter and things like that. It's also a little bit tough to gauge because he has been the only guy on offense that's making plays, you know, making something out of nothing or creating, you know, being able to turn a scramble into a 36-yard gain up the right sideline. You know, everybody saw the run that he had in third and nine where it looks like he's hemmed in the Apple Cup and he turns that into a first down and then, you know, hits a go route up the left sideline that leads to a touchdown. And so, it seems like if something is being created offensively for Washington right now, it's Damon Williams Jr. who's making it happen, but, you know, not having really any running game to speak of, it's putting a lot on his shoulders. And I don't know that you've seen him take that step yet to where he's going to be a guy who can, you know, put the team on his back and throw the ball consistently enough and, you know, not miss receivers and make every throw and, you know, really lead the team that way from a passing perspective. I don't know that we've seen that yet.
10: Is there an area that they can fix or show some true improvement? Obviously, you can't get a player who's hurt for the season back immediately, but is there something more within their control that you expected to be better that you think they can fix more immediately as soon as even this weekend?
27: Yeah, I mean, they seem to think that a lot of the issues on the offensive line are correctable. And it's worth noting, right? Like their center right now, Cole Dietrich, has never played center before. He's a tackle who came from Sam Houston in the portal. They moved him to center in the spring. He really only started taking reps with the first team in fall camp once he got healthy. Landon Hatchett, who's their returning starting center, has been out since last October with a broken wrist that I don't think is healed on the timeline that they were expecting. And so I think they're hoping to get him back for Big Ten play, but it kind of TBD on when you see him next. They're starting a true freshman left tackle who was, you know, a five-star prospect and somebody they were really excited about and gave every rep with the ones too from the start of spring practice. And, you know, I think still believe in his potential and everything, but, you know, he is new to college football and it's looked like it at times. So, you know, I think, you know, Jed Fish talked about, hey, it's simple stuff like take care of the first level before you, you know, move up and try to block the second level. Stay on a combo block a little longer. You know, I think having five guys who, you know, haven't necessarily played together, maybe it's leading to some issues that way. But at the same time, Drew Azzopardi, you know, started the last two seasons for them. John Mills was an 11-game starter last year at left guard. Garen Hatchett is a veteran who's played a bunch, started every game for them last year at right guard. So they have guys who have played a lot of football at Washington who also are not playing to the level that they expected to.
11: It's crazy we're talking about a 2-0 team as if they're 0-2. Like, we're talking about the Cougs right now. It just feels like it's all bad.
10: How
11: but
10: it feels.
11: There has to be some bright spot when it comes to this defense, especially. What can we look at, or who can we look at?
27: Yeah, I mean, I think Jacob Manu has been what they thought he would be at linebacker, just very active. And yeah, the defense overall, I think, has played really confident, and they've kind of embodied this sort of attacking style that Ryan Walters, the defensive coordinator, has talked about. Whereas last year they had a very good first year under him, but he said, you know, hey, it felt like they were really good at keeping teams out of the end zone and, you know, keeping things in front of them and, you know, limiting the scoreboard, which obviously is the goal overall. But he said, hey, this year I want to really be on the attack and force turnovers and, you know, impose their will on the offense and make the offense deal with them more so than just stopping the offense from scoring. And, you know, 2 weeks in, they are +6 in turnover margin. They haven't given the ball away offensively. So you can say that for their offense, right? They haven't turned the ball over yet. They've got 6 takeaways defensively. I think they had 8 tackles for loss on Saturday. Their havoc rate is through the roof against, you know, two offenses that I think are probably going to have their struggles against other teams this year as well. And so we'll see what it looks like against a Big Ten team that can really move the ball. They haven't really been tested yet. But for a team that I think did think the defense was going to be its strength coming out of training camp, you haven't seen anything to make you feel like it won't be that way.
10: I think there are Huskies who were certainly expecting that an appearance in a national championship game was the expectation this year. I was not one of them, but I was hoping to see some progress, especially defensively, and obviously really curious about Williams and how he would play considering all the drama of the offseason. I have kind of a big picture question for you, which is how we're supposed to not just gauge success, but like track that success and measure the ceiling of Jed Fish and this program, because look, when I was in school, it was still part of the Pac-12, and it was just, you know, you're trying to fight with Oregon, and you know, maybe you're never at the top. I remember 0-12, but like you were one of these schools. That's not their reality in the Big Ten. You're not Ohio State, and frankly, you're not Oregon right now, though you do have a better record. But so, what does success look like in the Big Ten for this school? It doesn't feel like they're middle class, but they're also certainly not this top tier group.
27: Yeah, I mean, it depends how big picture you want to go, because I would say like year by year progress to me is the progress you're looking at. They were 8-4 last year, and well, what did they finish? Tied for 7th in the Big Ten. It's such a big league. I don't even remember off the top of my head.
10: There are roughly 34 teams in the Big Ten.
27: I think they tied for 7th last year. Okay. And so progress is like, can you get into the top third this year? Can you be in the top 6? If you're a top 6 Big Ten team, you're a pretty good football team, right? The playoff complicates it because there is better access, you know, three times as many teams make it as did when the Huskies made it the first two times in the 4-team field. But 12 teams is still fairly exclusive relative to the number of teams that have playoff aspirations and expectations based on their history, based on their tradition, based on their investment and their resources. I think if we see the day where it expands to 24, that's really easy. You should be in the playoff every year. And it won't happen every year. They wouldn't have been in a 2014 playoff last year, for example, even the team that finished 9-4. But it's easy enough to draw a line and say, like, well, look, to be a top 24 team every year, that is reasonable. I think there are fans who have CFP hopes this year and think, hey, year three, why can't you be in a 12-team field? You know, if they win 2 more games last year, they probably get there. Is that, you know, is it really so unreasonable to think a 9-4 team can become a 10-win team? I would caution against taking a CFP or bust lens to evaluating progress for Washington in the Big Ten. I predicted them before the season to go 9-3, and I felt like that was a season that folks should be relatively pleased with. You know, the way the schedule falls, it's weird because you close with Indiana and Oregon, and you could go 9-3, but lose both of those two games, and so the feeling at the end of the year is a little more sour. So, you know, I wasn't one who came into this year thinking they're behind schedule or they're off track if they don't make the playoff. I do think in a 12-team era, you know, unless you're in a weird transition year, like if you're in a stable program with some continuity and everything at Washington, there should not be a November that you enter without at least having a shot to be in that field. And, you know, every few years when things are clicking and you're able to retain at a high enough level and build the roster to where you're starting a lot of veterans instead of a bunch of first and second year players, then, you know, maybe you adjust your expectations year by year accordingly. But, you know, I was kind of going into this year three, I was kind of thinking if you can be in that 9-3 territory with a shot to be a little bit better, that would sort of be on track in my mind.
11: I think everyone's picking UW to beat Eastern Washington this weekend. Will there be any type of, pushback from Eastern Washington, and what type of game do you expect?
27: Yeah, I mean, I'll say this. If Washington hopes to, I mean, starting with Minnesota next weekend, hopes to start Big Ten play 1-0 and be 4-0 going into what would be, a far more challenging game at USC the week after, and then a Big Ten schedule that really doesn't let up the rest of the way. this is their last chance to really put together a convincing victory. And I don't think that there's anything they can do. In fact, I'm certain there's nothing they can do against Eastern Washington that are going to convince fans that, oh, hey, see, everything's fine. You know, they pushed around an FCS team, so their problems are solved and you don't need to worry about anything anymore. But I do think there is something to the idea of like individual confidence and some of these guys who didn't play to the level that they believe they're capable of playing in the first two games, having one more chance against an opponent that they should beat, that they should absolutely have, you know, a physical and athletic advantage over, and going out and actually doing it and winning by the margin that, you know, you would typically be expected to win by, playing against a Big Sky opponent and at least feeling it and putting something good on tape, regardless of the caliber of opponent and regardless of how unimpressed, you know, people would be by any win over a Big Sky team, and at least feel it and see it and, you know, end non-conference play on a positive note and, you know, feel like you've kind of got back on track a little bit. So I think it's a big opportunity for that. And I think, you know, if anything, people are watching to see, like, are they actually capable of that? Or is it just going to kind of be hard every week?
10: Well, with that in mind, and considering the injuries to their two best receivers, two best running backs, which player not named Damon Williams can best help them achieve that, kind of reset the tone, up that confidence? I mean, who becomes one or two of the most important players during that stretch before you get to USC?
27: Yeah, I mean, I would look at the offensive line at guys like John Mills at left guard and Drew Azzopardi at right tackle, who I think both overall had very good seasons in 2025. Getting back on track and sort of being the sort of physically dominant lineman that they're going to need to be for this team to go where it wants to go. And, you know, skill position wise, you know, I'm curious to see how Desmond Roebuck bounces back from a pretty tough game against Utah State. I mean, he's the guy who catches everything, right? Who doesn't drop passes, and he dropped two passes in really critical moments. In a game where, hey, if he catches both of those, then winning that game is probably a lot easier for Washington. They don't have to sweat out a Hail Mary on the last play. So, you know, can their go-to receiver bounce back and prove that last week was an aberration and move past it and help them put some points on the board? And then, you know, a couple of freshman receivers like Jordan Clay and Trez Davis and, you know, sophomore like Chris Lawson, who, you know, I think all of a sudden they're going to be relying a lot more on those guys as well with some of the injuries they have at receiver.
10: Like Christian said, pretty important stretch of play here when it comes to setting a tone before you get into the toughest part of your schedule. You can go learn more on Montlake.com. Make sure you're reading Christian's work daily. Thanks, Christian.
11: Thanks, Christian.
27: All right, thank you, guys.
10: Let's get to Four Down Territory.
14: This is Four Down Territory, going inside the game with former Seahawks and Coug wide receiver Michael Bumpus.
10: Back to the Seahawks here, first down. What did you see from Jacoby Brissett that you liked? Next opponent.
11: Man, I like seeing a former backup, now a starter, go out there and do his thing, even if we got to see this dude this weekend. But I saw a guy that was precise. I saw a guy that was confident, and he took the easy throws, man. If there was a hitch underneath and a go over the top and the safety was over the top of the go, he took the hitch. If there was a slant underneath that was covered by a Mike linebacker and a swing by the running back, he took the swing. And everything seemed like he was on time and in rhythm. He looked like a confident quarterback. He completed 73% of his passes. Jacoby Brissett might have played one of the best games he's ever played. Can he duplicate that? I think it's going to be harder against his defense. I'm not knocking Jacoby. I'm not knocking the Cardinals, but they are not the Chargers. And Jacoby has been around the box several times, man, and understands what it takes to win ball games in this league, and he's done that. I mean, last year, he beat the Cowboys, had 261 and two touchdowns. Didn't win many games, but he showed that he can do it. So this is, I think he's playing with a chip on his shoulder because he wanted that new contract. He wanted to get paid like he was a starting quarterback and did not get paid like a starting quarterback. So he's playing with a focus and a chip on his shoulder that I think could be dangerous for some teams. He will complete some passes. He will make some plays. But Jacoby looked good. But this is a different defense he's playing against.
10: Second down. What did the Arizona offense do to attack the middle of the field against the Chargers?
11: I really like the way they influenced the defense with their running backs. The Chargers stayed in cover three a bunch, man. They went three, they went a lot of man. But what they did was they layered that second level and would swing their running backs. If there were no pressure coming, instead of the running back stepping through the line of scrimmage and running like what we call like a scat route or an option route, either left or right, they would swing him. Because what that does is it forces the second level, the linebackers and safety, if he's down, to expand with that running back. And they would clear out the flat defender, who's usually a safety or an overhang, a nickel or something, with an out route. So you're expanding the overhang defender one way, and then you're pulling the guy next to him with these swing routes, and then opens up the middle of the field and just has a lot of space out there. So they knew how the Chargers were going to respond to things. I wonder how the Hawks respond to things, or do they even think they can influence them the same way? If Nicky Mawari is back, I think that's going to be huge. If Ty Okada's back as well, it'll be a bit more disciplined there. But we've seen Ronnie Thomas play well, Nehemiah Pritchard play well. It's going to be interesting, man, because I think that they did that for a specific reason against the Chargers. I wonder if they see the same opportunities against the Seahawks. But yeah, great job opening the middle of the field, getting to McBride, to Wilson, and Harrison.
10: Third down. What's a gentleman's bet you would make?
11: If I'm Jadarian Price, or even if I'm Jeremiah Love, I'm hitting each other up and saying, look, let's put a bet on this. Let's put 100 push-ups on this game. Because last game, Love had 11 carries for 41 yards, averaged 3.7 per clip. He did have a touchdown. Price had 10 carries for 52 yards, averaged 5.2 per clip, no touchdowns. Look, we are the best running backs in this draft. You win one, I win 32. I had a few more yards than you did. You had one more touchdown than I did. I didn't have any touchdowns. So just a gentleman's bet, man. If I were going up against one of the homies that I played college ball with, I'd do something too. Like, what's going on? So it just makes the game more fun. It's gonna be cool to see Jadarian Price outrush Love on this weekend.
10: They were good teammates who clearly really liked each other and had a ton of respect for each other. I don't have the clip itself. It probably happened in a couple interviews, but Jeremiah Love was always really good, especially leading into the draft, of getting asked questions and then kind of deflecting and go like, "You should see Jadarian," and like, that's just a good teammate.
11: Yeah.
10: So they got a lot of love for each other.
11: They like each other, man. They help each other out. They saved a lot of wear and tear.
10: Yeah.
11: Because you have those two running backs at Notre Dame, and you can insert anyone, and both were capable of taking it to the house.
10: Fourth down. All right. What are some way too early defensive stats that caught your attention?
11: Way too early defensive stats, but I like these. Because this first one especially, because with the lack of preseason games, you feel like the tackling would be horrible out there. Hawks missed 3 tackles last week. That's according to Pro Football Reference. That's second least in the NFL. They blitzed 31% of the time. I like that number, or it's interesting, because last year, at the end of the year, they blitzed around 19%. At one point of the year, it was like 13%. They allowed 67 air yard completions. That's 6th best in the NFL. Had 9 TFLs, 2nd most in the NFL. And 6 passes defended, 3rd most in the NFL. These are way too early. It's one game, but that kind of gives you a different way to look at the game that they just played. That defense was on point, and you don't have to know these stats to feel and see that defense was doing their thing. So let's keep it up. Side note, big ups to Reek Woolen, man. I watched some highlights of him, and he just looks good. Let me say one, he looks good in that uniform. Like, certain body types just be popping when it comes to these uniforms. He looks good in that uniform, and his technique, it looks like he started working with somebody. Somebody got my man right, man. He's getting him lower to the ground. He looks smooth. I don't think he had any pass defend or anything against who they play, the Commanders. But he looked good, man. He looked like a lockdown corner.
10: Do you think sometimes it takes a second stint or leaving a team to, like, find that second win? It's not like Reek wasn't pushing himself or Ken Walker wasn't pushing himself, but, like, both had amazing week ones with their new team, and I think it's natural if you're a Seahawks fan that's, should you have kept that person? Now, you know the financials where you're like, no, I'm happy with the Seahawks decisions that they did make, but, like, I think it's natural to wonder, like, could they have done that if they were here? But do you think sometimes it takes going to another place, getting that fresh start, to, like, help rejuvenate you and get into that next level? Like, what do Ken Walker and Reek Woolen look like that week one for the Seahawks? I don't know.
11: Yeah, you don't know. But I think he is rejuvenated. I'm looking at his numbers. His passes defended were pretty solid. 16, 11, 14, and 12. The interceptions is where it gets a little tricky. He had 6 his rookie year. You're a rookie, they're going to test you a bit more. 6-2, 3-1. If there's a knock on him, people are going to say that he wasn't the greatest tackler. Yeah. So I'm going to go back and see how he tackled. He only had 1 tackle, a solo tackle, against the Commanders. But Yeah, sometimes you switch it up.
10: Yeah.
11: And you get different coaching. They might be saying the same things, just saying it in a different way. You're playing with a different type of defense. Maybe his personality fits the personality of that defense mm-hmm. a bit more. Either way you slice it, my man Reek Woolen looked good. I'm happy for him. Keep it up.
10: Right. Or it's just a better vibe and a better fit with where you are. Mm-hmm. Like, Leonard Williams is obviously great with the Giants, but he has been a force here in Seattle. I'm sure there are Giants fans like, what are you doing? You should have hung on to Leonard Williams.
11: Right.
10: But, like, maybe it was just a better fit here. Maybe it took feeling like your team kind of traded you and gave up, or getting to a new environment where you're winning or you're around certain coaches and you're mm-hmm. like, man, I like it here. Not that Reek and Ken weren't winning here, but like sometimes it just takes a better fit, and then all yeah. of a sudden you're a better version of yourself. I don't know. I was thinking about that when you were talking about Reek and looking back on Ken, going, God, I don't want to. It's not always a grass is greener. It's just a good for that grass.
11: Good for that. Good
10: for that and good for
11: that,
10: that
11: grass growing.
10: And
11: huh?
10: good for their yard. You know what I mean? Good for them. All right, get your questions in for What I Need to Know coming up at 145-866-979-3776. 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
11: 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Get your questions in for What I Need to Know, sports, non-sports, doesn't matter. 866-979-3776. A couple of random stories I wanted to get to that I didn't have a home for them, but they're all really interesting. I'll start by one I didn't initially have. I was like a couple hours late on the Travis Kelce Ponzi scheme thing. That's true, right? That's a real story. I have a dumb question, but I want you guys to answer honestly the first thing that comes to your mind. If you were part of a Ponzi scheme, would you tell anyone?
12: Heck no. Heck no.
1: Like if you got duped by one?
11: Yeah. If you're Travis Kelce and you're one of a group of people that lost millions of dollars in a Ponzi scheme, do you say anything at all? Nah. Like, yeah, maybe to the FBI. But like, I don't think, here's the thing. Like, power to anyone who wants to. I'm not shaming anyone for doing it. I know for a fact, if I told the three of you that I fell victim to a Ponzi scheme, you guys would never let me hear the end of it.
1: I think we'd find it very believable.
11: First of all.
12: I feel bad to make sure you're okay. Financially, you're good.
11: Thank you, Bob.
12: And then we're going in.
11: You guys would be clowning me regularly. You would open the show with it every day. You would come up with highlights. You would never let me hear the end of it. Like, I just know that Travis Kelce's friends, like, somewhere he's got some boys that are like, listen.
12: Here's the thing. If you brought it up on air, too.
11: I would not say on air.
12: Oh, that'd be a bit for 2 years.
11: I don't think I've ever been victim to any scheme, but I would not tell you guys about it. I wouldn't tell you guys anything. You're monsters.
1: I don't know. You get really nervous when they give us those phishing tests around here. when it's like, is this a link I can trust? And then you get, and you're like, guys, I got it right. Yeah,
11: that's true. I do that. Okay, now to the stories that I actually wanted to talk about. So again, these are not Seahawks stories, but kind of a quick glance around the NFL, just some trending things I wanted to cover. That Deshaun Watson might be playing for his job is not news. The Browns are bad. They lost in week one. He threw an ugly interception, but it feels like Deshaun Watson is still not quite getting it. Now, I want to start by saying Todd Monken did say that Deshaun is good. He was asked if he's playing for his job in week two.
13: I wouldn't say that. I just

0: I always expect our players to play well. I wouldn't put him out there if I didn't. So I expect him to play really well. And there were moments Sunday that he did. And there were moments we did a really good job offensively. And there were moments we didn't. And there were moments we didn't coach well enough. There was moments we didn't play well enough. I don't get too far ahead because really what matters most is that we have a great Wednesday.
1: So, great. Okay, that's what a head coach is supposed to say. But here's the thing I wanted to ask you about. Deshaun Watson was asked, I believe earlier today, hey, you've been booed pretty loudly by Cleveland fans.
2: Mm-hmm.
1: Basically, like, this is going to be the Browns' home opener. Do you feel pressure to put up a better performance to kind of earn some of that goodwill back? And he said no. But then he said, I think personally, that's all for media. I think the media has this expectation that I'm supposed to throw for 400 yards and 5 touchdowns every week. So until that happens, I guess it's going to be the same situation.
2: First off, no one thinks you're throwing for 400 and 5 every week. If we thought that about you, we'd call you Patrick Mahomes. We don't even think that about him. So stop exaggerating, but I know what you're doing. Okay, I get it. And this is your take, so you go ahead and say it.
1: Well, I was just going to... Well, my only take was that I feel like Deshaun's still not getting it. And also, the media isn't out there... What do you mean it's all for media? The media isn't there booing you in the stands. Those are Cleveland Brown fans angry that this money, or excuse me, that this team gave you that much guaranteed money and that you're objectively bad at being a quarterback. They're booing you because you suck.
2: Exactly. Ain't nobody booing. I've never booed you a day in my life, Deshaun.
1: I've never booed a day in my life.
2: You never catch me at a Cleveland game either, so that's all right. And if I was there, I don't think I've ever booed at a game anyway.
1: I haven't.
2: Like, that's not what I do. But anyway, they're booing your performance, sir. And, it sounds like he's so far removed from reality.
1: That's what I'm saying.
2: That he's living in a place. I would love to live in a place where he lives mentally because he's just like, whatever, you know. But when you have that much money, when you're set for life, I think it's easier for you to move that way. But, he's not living here with us. He's somewhere else.
1: No, and this isn't even me doing that whole thing of, oh, I'm a host, leave the media alone. That's not the part that, like, I rolled my eyes at. It was that doesn't make sense. That this is just objectively, if he was like, yeah, there's always pressure. I mean, you know, if you read the papers, it's always a disappointment if I don't throw for 4. I even would have gotten that if he just said, like, there's a lot of pressure all the time for media. But, like, asking, do you feel like there's pressure because tens of thousands of fans have booed you is fair. Those are real people, real Cleveland Browns fans that are upset. And I think it's perfectly fair to ask if the quarterback of the team feels like he's got to earn some trust and goodwill from them.
2: Yeah.
1: And to pretend that, like, no, that's just media that has that issue. What do you mean?
2: Nah, bro. It's your performance. It's what you did in the past. It's your reputation. So do you want to get the people on your side? Ball out. You go ball out, people will tend to forget a couple things about you.
1: I was actually going to ask you guys, what do you think happens if Deshaun Watson does throw for 405 touchdowns? He won't.
2: He's cheered.
1: But, like...
2: He's cheered on. And he's the starter.
3: They carry him off on their shoulders.
1: Seriously, I think that the NFL world's in a very interesting moral quandary if Deshaun Watson suddenly remembers how to play football.
2: If he remembers how to play ball, all is forgiven. Most is forgiven in Cleveland.
1: Yeah. I don't think he will.
2: I don't think he will either.
1: I definitely don't think he will. I have a college football story here that's pretty wild, and I just love that the stuff ahead of your LSU... Tigers.
2: Go Tigers.
1: And Ohio State continues to be crazy. Okay, so again, that's kind of like the matchup everyone's watching this weekend. And it's a number 7 team, number 8 team. So it's really cool outside of just the history with Lane Kiffin leaving Ole Miss, stranded, going to LSU. It's just two good teams matching up. But this is what's happening ahead of this showdown. LSU pass rusher Princewell Umamielen was served
2: good
1: papers.
2: Job.
1: Thank you. Was served papers, Curtis helped, on Tuesday from his former school, Ole Miss, because of a buyout the school never received when he entered the portal in January.
2: How much is it? Do we know?
1: $400,000. Wait, no.
3: $550,000.
1: Thank you. And then $400,000 from another player, Devin Harper.
2: So they're responsible for that?
1: Apparently. So this is what Pete Thamel said of ESPN. Ole Miss sued Umamielen and Devin Harper. They're seeking about $1 million with their two stuff combined, plus attorney's fees and court costs and a breach of contract. So I don't know if it's LSU. I think they're forcing LSU to account for that. So they're saying
3: the $1 million would count against LSU's
1: their NIL.
3: Yeah. So okay, that'd be so $1 million they couldn't spend elsewhere.
1: So
2: honestly, that's the way it should be. Buy them out. You want these players want to switch schools and
1: I'm
2: stuff?
1: I'm not mad at that either.
2: The schools should buy. I'm okay with it, but if this wasn't in place before all this happened, now you're just, it's just wrong, right? There has to be an agreement set prior to them hitting the transfer portal that, all right, you sign this contract, this is going to be about. It sounds like there's a contract signed, so you got to look at that contract.
1: Yeah.
2: But I've never heard of this so far. I've heard of the suggestion of buyouts, but yeah. I haven't actually seen one.
1: Well, and I'm glad that you mentioned that because they say that he did sign that contract and then entered the transfer portal afterwards and obviously signed with LSU the next day. That's why he entered the transfer portal. I don't know. Curtis, what do you think about this? You think it's uncalled for, just some fun showman, excuse me, not showmanship,
3: gamesmanship. I'm all for it. Yeah. Like if you're Ole Miss and you feel like you've been wronged here, then yeah, absolutely.
1: This is what would happen between businesses.
3: Yeah. Like I think Ole Miss, LSU has no right to complain because they were the ones poking around Ole Miss's program last year while Ole Miss was trying to win a national championship.
1: And ours.
3: Right. We were all Ole Miss fans at the end of the season last year. Like nothing done here is below board. Like this is everything that Ole Miss is doing is within their right.
1: And I almost kind of think it's like, not that Ole Miss is in charge of this, but I think sometimes there's this push from people to be like, look, if you're going to have NIL, if you're going to basically be semi-pro, then be about it. Have contracts that matter, contracts with teeth, have discipline for things. You know what I mean? Yeah. Like, then be professional.
2: Yeah.
1: Have consequences for actions.
2: Mm-hmm.
1: So, anything in defense of your Tigers?
2: Tigers did nothing wrong. Did nothing wrong. Okay? Go Tigers.
1: Right. Get your questions in for What I Need to Know. 866-979-3776. That's next.
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1: Get your questions in for What I Need to Know, 866-979-3776. What I Need to Know. If Drew Locke goes 4 for 2 or even 5-1, has Sam Darnold shaken the ghosts of his past enough to slide right back into QB1, or do we stay with the hot hand? Are we looking at a real QB controversy?
2: Sam Darnold's your quarterback.
1: Yeah.
2: Drew Locke can throw for 15,000 yards.
1: Yeah.
2: Nah, you have to switch that, but Sam's your quarterback. Sam's your quarterback.
1: Yeah. Well, and kind of like, it's one of those things where it's the best case scenario. That's wonderful. But you don't lose your job because of injury. And importantly, look, if I'm John Schneider, Sam isn't a top-paid quarterback, but I'm still paying him $35 million to be my starter. Mm-hmm. I don't want to have $35 million sitting on the bench over the $2.5 per year, whatever, $3 million per year I'm giving Drew. And if you go to Drew and you're like, we're sticking with Drew, which is not... Good teams don't have quarterback carousels like that. But it shakes everything up. If you stick with Drew and then, uh-oh, Drew loses the next four, then you go back to Sam. You know how Sam's going to feel?
2: I don't even know why we're having this discussion.
1: Well,
2: Sam's the quarterback.
1: Here's the thing. I would bet this isn't the only person wondering, but I can say with 100% confidence that they would go back to Sam.
2: Yes. Sam's the quarterback.
1: 866-979-3776. What's something everyone seems to enjoy that you just don't get?
2: Harry Potter.
1: I have so many answers to this.
2: Harry Potter.
1: That's fair. Don't have you ever read it?
2: No, I tried watching the movies.
1: Yeah, you couldn't get into it?
2: Nah.
1: What was it you didn't like?
2: I don't know. Like, I feel like I can take my imagination to different places, you know what I mean?
1: Yeah.
2: But just something about that, I just couldn't. I don't know what it was. I just couldn't do
1: when
2: it.
1: When did you watch it for the first time?
2: I've tried it several times, too.
1: But when did you watch for the first time?
2: I don't know, when it was new, when it first came out.
1: Oh. Because
2: yeah.
1: I was going to say, you would have been, yeah, if you were like, yeah, I watched it for the first time, but I was 25, I'd be like, well, yeah, I mean, I probably
2: I was young. When it was popping, I tried watching it.
1: Yeah.
2: Yeah, I just couldn't get into it. I've tried several times.
1: That's fair. That's fair. And that's a great answer because it's incredibly popular. You guys, anything that, like, everyone seems to enjoy and you just don't get it?
0: Country music.
1: Okay, that's a great answer. Very popular.
3: Reality TV.
1: Finance.
3: I just
1: see,
3: my sister
1: is,
3: going
0: used to right
3: make me watch
0: for
3: it.
0: Yeah, Stacey's right heart, right there.
1: But I'll tell you right now, with our audience, I think the majority of our audience understands, and they're like, "Well, yeah, no one likes that."
2: You know what, Matthew? You're more like a remember MTV True Life, like that reality TV
1: docuseries.
2: Like. Yeah, docuseries. Yeah, no.
3: Even then, no.
2: What they're doing, like Comic Con, they're following somebody around, and
1: yeah.
3: I'd rather go to Comic-Con than watch someone else
1: What
3: go
1: about
3: to
1: competition right. reality? Survivor, Top Chef?
3: I used to watch Survivor back in the day. The competition shows will
1: get what's Top it called? Chef Amazing France. Race. That's a fun one.
3: That stuff's okay. I'm talking about more like
1: yeah.
3: the Kardashian universe of
0: Love
3: shows.
0: Love Island.
2: I used to watch Kardashian when they first started popping, then they lost me.
1: Something everyone...
2: When they moved out of that yellow house.
1: Yeah, yeah, the yellow house. Something everyone
0: when
1: seems to enjoy
0: yeah.
1: that you just don't get. Does everyone like meatloaf?
2: Love
0: I
2: it.
0: Do like.
1: I don't like meatloaf.
2: Love a good meatloaf. Mom! Where's the meatloaf?
1: I think everyone seems to enjoy that you just
0: the
1: don't
0: side of mashed
1: get.
0: Potatoes? Yeah, that's great.
2: All good. That combo.
1: Golf.
2: I'll mix them in sometimes.
1: I don't
2: too.
1: Like golf. I'm not good at it. I don't enjoy watching it.
2: You can't be good at something.
1: I
2: you
1: can
2: don't
1: appreciate
2: practice.
1: Historic things, but yeah.
2: No one's good at golf.
1: Yeah, that's true.
2: Yeah.
1: 866-979-3776. What I need to know. In hindsight, did letting Humpy win a second time during the playoffs last year curse the Mariners? Good question.
2: Mm.
1: A good and important question. Mm. Something they should look into.
2: No.
1: I don't think they should have done it. I talked about it at the time. I think letting Humpy win again was a huge mistake, and I'll stand by that.
0: Yeah, he should have only been a one-time winner.
1: It takes
0: they should have put him
1: magic.
0: Down after that.
1: I was like, actually.
2: Oh,
1: I do think you have to.
2: Welcome to the barn.
1: Yeah, you yep. don't have to retire
0: over,
1: Humpy,
0: buddy.
1: But like, so at the time I said what they should do is retire the characters, but have people race in the costumes, obviously. So it's no longer Humpy. It's just four people in costumes. Like they should let kids race or like they should let a kid or a celebrity race all the fish so that the kid always wins. But they could not have Humpy win again. And I said that on the record and then they did it. They didn't listen to me. They didn't listen to me. Look at this year.
0: I had heard that from time to time. They let the wives of the players run in the costumes.
1: I've heard that rumor, too.
0: And Mitch Garver's wife, I mean, he's no longer on the team, but Mitch Garver's wife was, like, ridiculously good. Like, she had almost an undefeated record.
2: I thought this running. Was all staged. Don't they plan who's going to win this thing?
1: Well, I mean, when it's not real
0: Humpy,
1: people.
0: Yeah.
1: But if they're letting the wives in secret run in them, then I think they're probably legitimately, like, going all out trying to beat each other. So.
2: So they just put the slowest one in Humpy? All right, you...
1: Yeah, that's true. That's true. Or they leave Humpy how he. They're like, we'll let one of them be.
2: Yeah.
1: I don't know, Silver or whatever the other one's name is. 866-979-3776. What I need to know. Some advice. A guy with long clippings on a trailer crossed two lanes while I was driving and got into the left lane. Slowed me and everyone else down last Saturday morning. Should I have just followed him with my horn blaring? Or do I need to let it go?
0: So were the lawn clippings going everywhere?
1: I think it's just mostly that he's yeah. going slow and that he doesn't belong in the road in that moment. Like, why are you going into the left lane?
2: Yeah, that makes no sense.
1: Yeah, you should. I don't know that I would follow someone with my horn.
0: I wouldn't blare, but I'd just, you know,
1: yeah.
0: beep.
2: I'd drive by him and slow down and make eye contact.
1: You guys ever see that Russell Crowe movie?
2: Which one?
1: That's a good question.
0: Yeah, I was going to say, he's in quite a few.
1: No, and I realized once I said it, it was his worst movie, and it's where he plays a guy who is honked at by a woman, and the entire movie, it's one of the worst movies I've ever seen. I watched it from start to finish. The theme of the movie is, what if you honked at someone who was evil? Or what if you honked at someone because they wouldn't like go through a red light and they're actually insane? So the rest of the movie is him trying to kill this woman for honking at him at an intersection.
3: It's called Unhinged.
1: Unhinged, thank you. It's one of the worst movies I've ever seen. But as a result of that movie, I don't think I've honked at someone in an intersection since.
2: Did you hear the urban legend? Like, if someone's driving with their lights off and you flash them, they're going to turn around and try to kill you? Ever heard of that?
1: No.
2: Back home, that's why we never, when someone had their lights off, we never flash. Like, hey, turn your lights on. We just let them live. Like, nah.
1: See, I'm too much of a helper. I'd be like, hi, excuse me.
3: Follow the rules of the road.
1: Oh, you probably didn't notice.
2: You probably didn't notice. We never. We're like, nope.
1: Oh, God. All right. This has been Bump and Stacey. Thank you again to our guest, Christian Cable. Make sure you're reading his work on Montlake.com. And then, obviously, Jordan Schusterman for helping us out, walking through the Mariners' disappointing season. We appreciate it. More from that interview up on Seattle Sports YouTube page. Wyman and Bob coming up next. I said, chat, will you kill me? It said, no, Stacey, I promise I will not kill you.
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13: Mariners looking to salvage a game in this series against the Angels. The third and final game of the series coming your way tonight with George Kirby on the hill facing off against former Mariner Yusei Kikuchi. You can catch it all right here at 5:30 with the pregame show. 6:40 first pitch. Seattle Sports on 710. Couple finals today. Guardians beat the White Sox in Cleveland 6-3. It took 10 innings, but Giants take out the Cardinals in St. Louis 6-5. Games going on right now. They're in the bottom of the 11th in Minnesota, where the Yankees are up 4-3 on the Twins. Top of the 7th in Toronto, Blue Jays up on the Tigers 5-1.
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13: 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It's Wyman and Bob. 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Happy Wednesday to everybody out there. Beautiful day. It's like summer once again. I think we're supposed to get a couple of nice days, which means Dave can work in his yard. That'll be great.
14: I would appreciate that.
13: Yeah.
14: A few more. It's getting dark way too early, though. That is depressing.
13: Yeah, but you got a headlamp.
14: Sometimes the headlamp don't work so good.
13: Darkness has got nothing on you. You've got answers.
14: That's right.
13: You've got a headlamp like a coal miner.
14: You have to charge that baby up. Yeah,
13: and the rubber boots. That's great.
14: It's a good one. I don't have rubber boots.
13: Didn't you have some boots?
14: I got some boots, but they're like heavy leather.
13: Oh, I thought they were like the rubber, like you see landscapers wearing, like the rubber boots.
14: Yeah, and I'm leaving too big of a. I need to lose some weight. Because, you know, the impression that it's making is kind of muddy.
13: I see. You don't want to dent the grass.
14: Yeah. I got you. Exactly right. I did not know that Fred Young died.
13: I just told you before we jumped on the air here. The sad news, Fred Young, former Seahawk, passed away. I haven't seen the cause.
14: I saw Condotta's article, and it came out at about 10 o'clock, so this morning. But yeah, I mean, he was just back for the 50
13: celebration. Yeah, he's one of the top 50.
14: Top 50 guy, just an unbelievable special team demon is how he started out. And guys like him and Rufus Porter, some of the old timers out there will remember that. But Freddie was, I'll never forget, first of all, he was really good to me my rookie year. I remember I saw him at a grocery store during the season, and it was before it started, actually. It was before camp started. He was really good to me. As, being a rookie and just, you know, saying, yeah, man, you're going to do fine. He's very encouraging, very cool guy. And then every once in a while, you know, he would just decide to blitz and get a sack. And he would tell Keith Butler, like, hey, cover me. Okay. You got to drop. Like, so he would drop. Keith would drop in between the two zones they were supposed to together.
13: Yeah.
14: And get somewhere in the middle. And then Keith would be like, okay, but you better get home. And he did. He always got home. He always got sacks. Mm. So, but,
13: four-time Pro Bowler in his 4 years.
14: Yeah. And I think one or two of those were because of special teams. But then, like Rufus Porter, he got in as a linebacker and then he ended up signing with, I think it was Indianapolis. But, he was an amazing player. But I remember, you know, I think it was his rookie year. They had, we played the Chargers in the AFC West back then, but they had this special team guy named Hank Bauer, and he was going to be like the guy that comes over and, you know, runs up and blocks Fred Young because he was like a priority. And Fred sees him at the last minute and just kind of dips his head and hits Hank Bauer right in the helmet and knocks him out and then runs down and makes a play.
13: Wow.
14: So he was just, it's one of those great Seahawks that just used to light up the Kingdome when he would make a big hit on a kickoff or as a linebacker, and just really sad to see him gone.
13: Yeah, I mean, that's a pretty impressive way to start your career. First 4 years, four Pro Bowls. Then he went to Indianapolis for 3 seasons, and that was it, 7 years in the league. So, yeah, sad news at the age of, what, 64? 64 years old. So
14: too young, man. And
13: one of the top 50 Seahawks of all time.
14: Yep. Yeah, he was the 76th overall pick out of New Mexico State. And so, yeah, he was not a guy that they necessarily expected him to, you know, do what he did. So, yeah, and he was just a great, not necessarily a role model from the standpoint of being disciplined, playing defense, because he would just do whatever he wanted to do.
13: Right.
14: But it was kind of like Cortez Kennedy. It was like, okay.
13: Got away with it.
14: If you can make the play, you know, go ahead. Do what you're doing. I know a lot of times Tom Catlin would be calling plays. He's like, well, I guess Fred wanted to blitz on that one. So we'll tolerate that as long as he gets home.
13: You think there are many D coordinators these days that would allow that?
14: I don't know.
13: Like if, Miles Garrett says, you know what, I'm going to do this. Or if Fred Warner in San Francisco says, you know, I think I'm going to blitz here. You guys cover me.
14: Well, remember in the NFC Championship game, there was a story about DeMarcus Lawrence and that they called it D-Law Logic.
13: Yeah.
14: Or D-Logic or something like that. But, he covered the back and that ended up being the right thing. That wasn't his assignment.
13: Okay.
14: And so, yeah, I mean, every once in a while, I think certain guys, and especially if you're D-Law, you've been in the league for a long time, you go, okay, well, all right, you better get there though. Yeah. And that's like, you know, Junior Seau was like that, and Rusty Tillman would always say, look, if you go under a block, then I've complained about this.
13: Yeah.
14: Going under blocks is very irresponsible because, you know, you're vacating your gap. But if you go under, you better make a play. If you can make a play, and that's what Junior Seau made a living on that.
13: Yeah.
14: I mean, he would always make the tackle, but it's very unsound. But it's also, if you're a really good player,
13: you can get away with it.
14: You can get away with it.
13: Yeah. Well, sad news.
14: Yeah, that's tough, man.
13: Rest in peace, Fred Young. Meanwhile, Drew Locke will officially make his first start since 2024, coming up against the Cardinals. And we're going to see what a full week of preparation, week plus, really. Again, yeah. They played Wednesday, so they've had more time. I don't know how much more time they spent practicing. I'm based on the way he talked after that game, I'm guessing he was writing the playbook and just he immediately went to work. I've got no doubts about that. The dude with the grease board next to his bed,
14: yeah.
13: He's going over everything. So, you know, a full week of reps is going to be interesting to see. But Mike McDonald, speaking with the media today, confirmed that Darnold is out this week.
1: Not really sure what's out there right now. Sam's going to be out this game. Drew will start for us. Don't anticipate putting him on IR or anything like that. But we'll just kind of reevaluate every day and reevaluate next week. And we'll go from there. But he won't play this week.
14: Yeah, you know, and I'm tempted to say that, like, sometimes just getting thrown in there is kind of a good thing, you know, because there's not many, maybe it's the expectations or something. But with, you know, Drew Locke, it just seems like he's so dialed in. It doesn't matter if he's had a full week of practice or not. Right.
13: Mm-hmm. Yeah.
14: I mean, you talked about the grease board and him writing plays down and calling plays in the car and, you know, all kinds of stuff like that. So, yeah, I mean, I think you're going to get the same, you know, what you would typically get out of Drew Locke. And, you know, if he can play the way that he did the other day by holding on to the ball, number one, and then secondly, completing a pretty high percentage of passes,
13: mm-hmm.
14: I think that's going to be who he is.
13: Now, we talked about the sort of conflicting reports out there, some saying, he'll be out a week, maybe two. And then Mike Florio from Pro Football Talk, initially said a 4 to 6 week timetable is what he was hearing. And he was on Pro Football Talk Live and he explains why, in his opinion, this is a 4 to 6 week timeline for Darnold and why the Seahawks are keeping it vague.
10: I was told on Sunday it could be 4 to 6 weeks. They're going to be careful with it because they have a contending team and they can win without him and they don't want to be without him for the long haul by risking further injury. So yesterday they issued, through a spokesman, an explanation: this is a very unique soft tissue injury with no firm timetable for return, but they also said they don't expect it to be a long-term situation. I'm surprised they did that, and I've seen it characterized by some as maybe he won't be out very long. I feel like the Seahawks are taking advantage of the uncertainty for strategic reasons. And look, you don't want to have your quarterback injured, but if he is, and there's a way you can make your opponents wonder and plan for two instead of one, that's to your benefit.
14: Hadn't thought of that one.
13: Yeah, I mean, it doesn't sound crazy. You know, I don't know if that's their motivation or if they're just genuinely uncertain as to how it, you know, they keep calling it this unique injury. So I don't know, you know, they haven't seen anything like this, so they don't know how it heals. I have no idea. So maybe they are in the dark a bit in terms of, well, it should only be 1 to 2 weeks, 2 to 3 weeks, whatever it is. So maybe they are just unclear and it's not intentionally vague. It just is.
14: Yeah. Well, it's one of the stranger sort of reports as far as, you know, him going to Harborview because of the pain and discomfort. And, you know, so I don't, I know that Mike, yeah, somebody knows exactly what's going on here, but I think also it's just an area where it's just not traditional. You don't see many glute injuries or in that sort of region.
13: Yeah.
14: I think it's harder to treat, you know, I mean,
13: yeah.
14: How do you get ice on it and how do you, you know, yeah, it's a very strange one. I think, you know, we'll find out that this might be a very, unique explanation once everything the dust settles.
13: And hopefully it's not a long-term thing. I mean, look, as much as we like Drew Locke and we've showered him with praise in the past and he played a great game, Sam Darnold is your better option.
14: Oh, yeah.
13: And he's your starter for a reason. So, yeah, I think I worry, like I said yesterday, if it's an extended period of time, does Locke get exposed a bit for whatever his shortcomings are that have, to this point of his career, kept him from being a year-in, year-out starter in this league. So We'll see. Maybe he's moved beyond that, though. Maybe this is that opportunity where he shows that maturation and he's overcome whatever, you know, decision-making issues he's had in the past, what have you. But we were talking to Jason Garrett yesterday, who's longtime quarterback and obviously a head coach of the Dallas Cowboys. And now he's an analyst and a podcaster. But he was explaining the mindset of a backup quarterback and what they, in his opinion, they have to have in order to succeed in the NFL.
15: I can remember being a young quarterback saying to myself, well, how do they expect me to play well? You know, I never get any reps. I got 2 reps this week, and now I'm going into the game, and how do they expect me to play well? And at some point, you realize that, you know something, this is the situation. And if you don't figure it out, they're going to bounce you out of here, and somebody else is going to come in here and prove that he can do it with that many reps. You have to change your mindset and your mentality and know that, okay, I'm not going to get all this work. Okay, I have to have a little bit of a relief pitcher's mentality that I can go in there and I can function on a moment's notice.
13: Yeah, that was the blunt truth. Like, all right, you better figure it out. How do you become productive with just those handful of reps you may get? Because if you can't do it, we'll find somebody who can.
14: Yeah.
13: The end.
14: No, you're exactly right. And that's, you know, I hadn't thought about it in that way, because it is, you know, I'm always just, you know, talking about how I feel bad for backup quarterbacks because they don't get any reps.
13: And Jalen Milroe talking to you about it, or yeah, repeating it over and over, I'm not getting reps.
14: Yeah, I mean, that he needs to hear that.
13: Yeah.
14: Right? And I think it sucks. I feel bad for Jalen Milroe. It's terrible. It's not good not getting reps, but I thought he put that very well. And like, if you want to be, you know, make a living, and he made a very good living in the NFL, and he was floating around. Jason Garrett, he went to Canada.
13: Was he in the World Football League too? Is that what he said?
14: I think it was, or maybe he played over in Europe or something.
13: Yeah,
14: maybe?
13: A couple different leagues beyond the NFL.
14: Yeah. So, you know, cause he didn't start. He didn't make an NFL team. I think he was on a roster, but they don't have him listed on a team on Pro Football Reference until like he was 27 years old.
13: Yeah.
14: So, yeah, I mean, and you feel the pain when you hear Jalen Milroe talking about it. You know, I need reps. They have like a virtual, like these goggles that you can put on that, you know, it's kind of like, it's a similar to like the traject machine that big league hitters use.
13: Yeah.
14: And, you know, you can see it, but I don't know how good it is, and I don't know if it reacts to how you react. I just think that would be very hard to do, but it's at least something that can help you get the reps. But you have to be dialed in at practice at all times and look at the same amount of film and be, you know, you got to be ready to go at a moment's notice, and it's really tough. And we heard, remember, was it Billy Joe Hobert?
13: Yeah.
14: Who, I met him when he was a rookie, and he was a great kid, really good kid. But he did, you know, he's a backup quarterback, and after the game, he was like, yeah, I wasn't ready. Yeah. I really was not ready. And I was like, you might want to keep that to yourself.
13: Yeah, I kind of appreciate that honesty, but at the same time, I'm like, yeah, I don't know if I would have said that, but I do appreciate your candor.
14: Yeah, I did. Yeah, and I found him to be a really good guy, the couple hours I spent with him anyway. But yeah, that's just, you know, and you can understand that how that could happen.
13: Well, so, Jason, Garrett gave a few examples about how he would try to simulate reps and memorize the playbook as a backup, not getting those actual reps.
15: For me, it was saying plays out loud. It was drawing the plays. It was turn the radio off, put your phone down when you're in the car, call the plays out. When you go home, get in front of the mirror. You're calling plays out. You're going through them. You're constantly walking through stuff to try to somehow simulate the reps. You're doing work after practice with the young receivers. Just all the things you can do beyond just the regular practice reps to get you to that point where you have confidence that I can go in and I can go function. I'm all right. But it's a mindset first, and then try to use all the different tools you can to simulate it. And as you go in the league, you find out what works for you and what doesn't, and you can get yourself to a point. That's what the guys who play a long time are able to do.
13: Now, we talked about Drew Locke after the game in the post-game press conference and some of the things he said about how he maintains his readiness. And we talked about that grease board that he's got by his bed. This is him talking about how he literally will draw plays just over and over to stay ready.
16: Yeah. My biggest thing is always just drawing every play as much as I can.
17: Literally drawing?
16: Say that again.
17: Literally drawing.
16: Yeah. Whiteboard. I've got one next to my bed. I'll do it at night. I'll do it in the morning. And that's just kind of been my thing, being able to visualize it so that when I read it out, it's just there in my head. because of, you know, the lack of reps, you don't get to physically do it. I got to be able to draw it from somewhere, and no pun intended, and drawing it helps me draw it from somewhere.
13: So he draws it at night, draws it in the morning. He's got the whiteboard right by his bed.
14: Just kind of feel sorry for his wife and kids, but well, they know what the deal is.
13: I think they love it, though, because he talked about how he comes home and it looks a little different than what he left. Like the kids are drawing on and all that, and he likes it. So, yeah. But that's, I mean, good on him. That speaks to his dedication to his craft. That, look, I'm not getting the reps out there. Certainly the starter's going to get them all. They're preparing week in, week out for the next opponent, and I'm going to get whatever they deem is reasonable. This is how I got to stay ready. I'm going to take that extra step. I'm going to put this whiteboard right by my bed.
14: Yeah.
13: As much as the wife may not like it. I don't know. But that's pretty cool.
14: It really is cool, and that's the mentality that you want, and that's exactly, I mean, he's figured it out. And I'm happy to hear that from him because, you know, like I said, Jalen Milroe, in that meeting, you know, he was talking about the reps and need the reps and everything, but you got to come to that realization. And by the way, you know, Sam Darnold is doing the same thing, I'm sure, you know, when he's in the car, and I don't know that he's drawn things out, but, you know, he gets the benefit of going through that. But he's also, you know, I just remember before games, just all I did was watch film.
13: Yeah.
14: And, you know, one thing about, you know, putting the defenses in and everything, there wasn't anything super complicated about that, but you needed to know what are they trying to do with this formation? You know, what are they running in this situation? And you can always, you know, bet on there's going to be something that you've never seen before.
13: Yep.
14: You know, yep. Every single game, because they're not, you know, it's a whole cat and mouse thing. So yeah, he's putting tons of time in as well, but I think this will be good for Jalen Milroe. I think he's going to, you know, he's around somebody that is doing it the right way as a backup quarterback.
13: Well, and he's in the starter was a long time backup.
14: Yeah.
13: Sam Darnold. So he knows that grind. He knows what it is to not get reps and try to be ready. And he's got to find unique ways to prepare. And I don't know how much different his method was, how it differs from what Drew Locke does, but I would say from Jalen Milroe's perspective, you got two great examples sitting right in front of you. Mm-hmm. If I'm him, I'm picking their brain. Hey, what do you do? What did you do, Sam, when you were a backup? How did you stay ready? Drew, tell me about the whiteboard. Tell me about what you did. That's how I would be, but, you know, I don't know. I don't know what his personality is when it comes to that, but he's got two perfect examples in front of him of, one was a career backup, essentially, and Sam, after he got drafted and kind of flamed out, he's a backup everywhere he went. So he knows that grind better than anybody in that room.
14: Yep. Yeah. And look, you're expected to go out there and be able to operate the offense. I mean, there's 10 other guys there that are, hey, let's go, man. I mean, you got to be up to speed, and, you know, we're all, you know, studying and doing our jobs, and you got to do your job. And like Jason Garrett said, it's just, you know, they'll find somebody who can do it.
13: Yeah.
14: If you can't do it. So again, yeah, I think this is great for Jalen Milroe, because I wasn't feeling great about him coming out of the preseason, just because, you know, he didn't really seem to get into any kind of a flow. But, you know, now he's got a couple of really good mentors that, you know, are going to show him the way.
13: Seahawks are back at Lumen Field on October 4th. We want to send one of you and three friends to be there in person when they host the Chargers. All you need to do is open the Seattle Sports app to find out how to enter. 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We'll send you a link to download it. 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The contest runs through September 21st. Let's take two.
18: Well, Mike McDonald in his presser earlier today said that Nick Eamonwori and Torrey Horton are, quote, doing great and will practice today. And we'll see what that actually means, though, if there are any limitations. The first injury report of the week does come out later this afternoon.
14: Man, I heard that driving in, and I was so excited to hear that. I mean, I was thinking he was going to say, yeah, well, we'll see. And we don't really know with Torrey Horton. And yeah, I can't wait to see Torrey Horton as well. You know, but Eamonwori, I mean, yeah, and I think Ty Okada, he said, is on schedule. So
13: that's good news.
14: They were able to get that done and get three takeaways from a really good quarterback. I can't wait to see him at full speed.
13: Yeah, Eamonwori, I look at more as an absolute necessity right now. Like he's a key part of that defense. Torrey Horton, I look at as his unlimited potential, but he's not somebody they've come to rely on yet, obviously, because he got hurt. fairly early last year and we didn't see him. Eamon Worry became that guy that we panicked about when he thought he might not be able to play in the Super Bowl.
14: No, it's interesting mentality because you think about Torrey Horton. It's like, well, we got Cooper Kupp and we got JSN and we got a pretty good couple of tight ends.
13: You got Rashid Shaheed, who you paid. You got Montori Foster Jr., who was the story of the training camp. So, yeah, you got other options there.
18: Well, today is a very big day. 15 years ago, Matt Nelson began working at Bonneville. Happy anniversary.
13: Hey. Happy anniversary, Matt.
19: If this doesn't stop immediately, I'm sending it to the next break.
14: My condolences, Matt.
19: Thank you, Dave. Much appreciated.
14: Yeah. See, that's what he wants to hear.
13: He looks like he legitimately didn't like that news.
19: Yeah. Oh, I didn't.
18: Kept it a secret. Yeah, I guess we could also talk about Kyler Murray was a limited participant for the Vikings. Had that nasty hit, left with a concussion on Sunday. And Joe Burrow is dealing with back tightness already.
13: Man, 1 week into the season and some big names are dealing with injuries. Seahawks lose their starter. Burrow's dealing with an injury. Kyler Murray. I haven't read up on it. I was going to look at it and I totally spaced it. But what's going on with J.J. McCarthy? Did he just get relegated to third QB?
14: Just did not work out, man.
13: He's not injured or anything? He's totally healthy and just...
14: No, and I'm blanking on the... Carson Wentz. Carson Wentz. Well, you know, I saw him in that game. I was watching Red Zone.
13: Yeah.
14: And Kyler Murray throws a pick on the very first play, or first time he threw it. And then, and I'm like, well, who's that in there? Where's J.J. McCarthy?
13: Yeah.
14: Yeah, that... I don't know. Oof. There was a lot of, you know, like, I know Schneider liked J.J. McCarthy a lot. You know, there was, I remember asking him about, you know, maybe trading or maybe it was somebody else. I was talking to one of the scouts. It might have been Nolan Teasley, who is in Minnesota as the GM. And he's like, why would somebody trade J.J. McCarthy? Why would they trade J.J. McCarthy? Like, wow.
13: Now they're going, why didn't we trade J.J. McCarthy?
14: Why didn't we?
13: Yeah. Take Two is brought to you by Swedish Cyberknife. 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How did it get like this for the Mariners? We're going to get into that coming up next with Wyman and Bob at Seattle Sports on 710.
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9: Text line is there for you at 866-979-3776. You want to weigh in on the Seahawks? You want to weigh in on the Mariners?
10: I like the way you weighed in on the Mariners there when you teased that segment. It was like you were talking to, you know, a girlfriend or a wife, or like, where did we go wrong? What happened?
9: I don't get this team at all. I just don't. I just dread seeing a struggling pitcher. I dread seeing a struggling team because they don't do well. I mean, Ryan Johnson came in last night. He had an ERA of 5.12 coming into that game. Mm-hmm. He held them to one hit over six innings. No walks, seven strikeouts. And he's not unique. Anybody who is struggling, anybody who's having an off year, or if you're 130 years old, you face the Mariners, Max Scherzer, you face the Mariners, you'll have the game of your life. That just seems to be how it goes. If your team is struggling, you're looked at as one of the worst teams, play the Mariners. They'll let you back in. They'll make you feel good about yourself. It's been uncanny how they struggle with pitchers and or teams who are struggling. And it's maddening. Even at this point of the season where I think most have looked at it and said, season's done. I mean, they're not officially eliminated, but you're looking at it going, well, come on. You just lost series. The A's have owned you. You just lost the series to the Angels. You know, there's, if you're clinging to hope, it's beyond slim. I'm looking at, you know, how ESPN does the playoff chances, the yes. percentage. Mm-hmm. 0.5%. 0.5%. And they are now assured of a losing season. They lost their 82nd game last night. Mm-hmm.
10: Bob, do you remember in that Thursday night game against the Rams where the odds for the Seahawks to win in the fourth quarter were 171-1?
9: Which one was that the four interception game?
10: No, it was the Thursday night game, and they came through and won that game.
9: Are you telling me you think that's going to happen here with the Mariners?
10: Absolutely not.
9: Did we overestimate the talent of this roster? I still look at the roster and go, they are so much better than what their record says they are. There's so much more talent than what has been on display this year. There just is. Why they underperformed, I don't know. I think everybody's looking for a singular reason. What caused this? Who did this? Who's at fault? Is it Jerry? Is it Justin? Is it Dan? Who is it? Is it

0: Cal got full of himself. He, you know, we've heard it all. Julio, he's more worried about being a DJ. He's not
1: DJ.
0: Oh yeah, that soon as he did the DJ thing for the event here, people are like, "Oh, you should be focused on hitting instead of DJing."
1: Oh jeez,
0: as if that was taking up all of his normal practice time. He was DJing. I mean, we've heard it all though, and I don't think there is a singular reason. I don't think you can. I think probably all of it's a little bit right. You know, the roster construction, you can look at some guys. I mean, the biggest is just guys top to bottom underperforming.
1: Mm-hmm.
0: That's just the reality of it. Why that happened, I don't have a clue. Injuries are part of it, certainly. Maybe just the pressure, the expectation of, hey, we were 8 outs away. We come in, we're struggling. I gotta try harder. I'm gonna swing harder. I'm gonna, you know, white knuckle it up there at the plate. Maybe seeing the entire lineup struggling with the exceptions of Arozarena and Cole Young, you know, it got to him. I don't know. It's weird to look at this roster and see where they are currently. 12 games under 500. First time. Everybody's saying since 2019, right? That was the last losing season.
2: Last full season.
0: Yeah, because 2020 was a losing season.
2: Yeah.
0: But it was 60 games.
2: Yeah.
0: Mm-hmm. But technically, that was a losing season.
2: Yeah.
0: But anyway, they've been a winning team since. And the fact that not only were you not looking at playoffs, except for that 0.5% chance, you're not even going to be a 500 team. You went from 8 outs away to being a sub 500 team.
1: Yeah. It's kind of, I don't think we've heard from Stanley in the 206, but kind of sums it up. He said, I've never been able to figure out this team this year. They've got good hitters that don't hit. They've got really good pitching at times struggles mightily. And he says, Dan will not be here next year. But, that's especially on the hitting side. So, yeah, I mean, I just think the expectations. There's lots of people that think that, you know, every year it's like you don't add on to the fence that you built last year. You tear down the whole fence and start over. And I don't know. I just assumed that there was going to be some momentum and that they were going to take, you know, and maybe Ray Roberts is right. Maybe there's no such thing as as momentum. Because
0: maybe from one season to the next, okay.
1: Yeah, but I mean, we were realistic about it. I mean, you know, we knew we had good pitching, even though, you know, they've had these kind of weird phenomenon of, you know, like, was it Logan that couldn't pitch on the road? Or no,
0: Brian Logan Wu. Was killing on the road, he struggling at home.
1: Struggling at home.
0: Wu was the opposite.
1: Yeah. So, I mean, it just, those kinds of things just popped up and were just strange. But I mean, I just think, you know, maybe it's that mentality that I talked about, that like you've got to start all over again, and it's a different team. And, you know, and I thought one of the better explanations was Charlie, when Charlie Furbush was in the last time he was in here, and he was talking about, well, what about the people and the chemistry of this team? Maybe it's just not the right mixture of guys. I don't think most fans had any sort of reservations about how the team was built going in. I mean, I don't think anybody was going, they should have got another bat like we do every year, right? They got, you know, they were aggressive. They went and got Brendan Donovan. They locked up Naylor. And yeah, so, and I, you know, the guys that they let go to the wayside, I didn't disagree with.
0: I the only reason I would question the chemistry part of it is, why didn't it impact them the year before? Because it's essentially the same group.
1: Mm.
0: Brendan Donovan was a new face.
1: Well, there were some guys you didn't have, like Eugenio Suarez, for example. And
0: right.
1: It's hard to say one guy is a key, but
0: But there were no chemistry concerns leading into that. Certainly, yeah. He brings a different element to a clubhouse. But it wasn't like, hey, this is a bad clubhouse. You need to bring in this ray of sunshine and Gino Suarez. And he is that. He does have that impact. Not denying that at all. But it wasn't as if, you know, chemistry wise, there was an issue and he solved it with his presence.
1: Mm-hmm.
0: You know, he wasn't there, but you had Cal, you had Julio, you had Naylor, well, who they loved.
1: Brendan Donovan, we loved when we talked to him in spring.
0: By all accounts, everybody else in the clubhouse loved him.
1: Yeah.
0: I mean, everybody else is the same except for, you know, some ancillary piece. He brought in Ref Snyder, who did nothing. He brought Garver back, who I didn't love it, but the players like him, the pitchers liked him. So that as far as the chemistry element, that shouldn't have been a problem. I mean, you had the same rotation. You had the essentially you brought back the same squad with a couple of, you know, I don't believe Brendan Donovan was a chemistry problem. Even if he were, he wasn't there after 25 games. So
1: yeah,
0: if he was a disruptor of chemistry, he only had 25 games to do it, and then he was gone.
1: Right.
0: And they continued to struggle beyond that. So it just, it's one of those things, and I want to play this quickly before the break. Jeff Passan talking about him, he believes in this roster, but they need to figure out and fix, obviously, whatever happened this year.
2: That, to me, is going to be the most interesting part of 2026 for the Seattle Mariners. It's not the failures that they had, which have been manifold. It's the response to them and the ability to get back on track with what I still think is an extremely solid core. I don't think my assessment of their talent has necessarily changed all that much, but I think how they go about figuring out how to translate that talent into wins, that's going to say everything you need to know about this team and about the people who are in position to lead it right now. And it's just going to be interesting to me to see if those are the same people next year as they are right now.
0: Yeah. Yeah. I mean, that's, I'm with him. I believe in the roster. I think they've got a lot of talent there, and it is just wildly underperformed, and they need to do an autopsy in the offseason for sure. Meanwhile, week one in the NFL has the tendency to lie. So what will hold true moving forward? We'll get into that next with Wyman and Bob. It's Seattle Sports on 710.
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1: 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Bob, I've been to a lot of doctors, and Dr. Wagner, I've been going there for a couple years now. He was straight with me, told me my right knee needs replacement, and not all doctors will give it to you straight. And after you hearing me talk about it, some of the testimonials of people taking a pain level from like a 9 to a 2, you decided to go see him about your hip.
0: Yeah, and he was upfront with me as well after looking at all the imaging that I had done previous to that, thinking I was in line for surgery. 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And he was not lying, and I think, in fact, he undersold it.
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0: Did I say who was coming up on the show today? I don't think I did.
1: No.
0: I don't think I told people.
1: We kind of blew through that.
0: Yeah, my apologies. Coming up at 3 o'clock in less than 15 minutes, John Morosi will join us to provide answers. We're going to demand answers. He's going to provide them for us. And he'll do it with a smile on his face, as he always does. You never want to miss Morosi. Rodney Thomas II will join us at 3:30 for our Seahawks Player Spotlight. And then Michael Sean Dugar, national NFL writer for The Athletic, has spent a lot of years covering the Seahawks, has a new book out on the Seahawks. We'll talk to him coming up at 4 p.m. today. So there's what you got coming your way. But John Morosi will join us coming up at 3 p.m. But as Lefko said here, week one in the NFL has the tendency to lie. A bunch of lies. What we see in week one isn't what we're going to see the rest of the season, unless we're talking about the Titans stinking out loud for the rest of the year. He says that's automatic. That is true.
28: That's the one truth to every rule.
0: That's the one truth of the weekend.
28: Yeah.
1: Well, no wonder they suck. They got a bunch of fans like Lefko.
0: I don't know. They could be drinking the Kool-Aid out there saying, this is the year. This is the year we're going. And Lefko's sitting next to him going, no. They're going to be bad. They're going to be three wins. Two win. Is it two or three?
1: Two, he said.
0: Two.
28: Yeah, now I think two.
0: it might go down to one in a week.
28: No. Well, honestly, look at the schedule when you have a chance. Tell me a win that jumps out to you now. The Jets should have been one of the easier games in the schedule.
0: That's one you would have had chalked up as a win.
28: Yeah.
0: Yeah. Mm. Tough start. All right. Seahawks play both the Broncos and the Chiefs in the next 6 weeks and in back-to-back games, as a matter of fact. So in watching those two, did it change your opinion? Did it change any feelings? Like, wow, that Chiefs team is definitely better than I expected, or that Bronco team's not as good, or what would you walk away with in terms of opponent-wise for the Seahawks?
1: Well, I thought, you know, looking at Denver, you know, I don't know that moved the needle for me, but the Chiefs, that was pretty impressive because, you know, the biggest question mark was Patrick Mahomes, and, you know, if there's any question about whether or not he trusts that knee,
0: that was erased
1: immediately. Long gone. Yeah. Yeah. So, and then, you know, seeing K-9 get 190 and, you know, and I saw what I saw here at the end of the year. I mean, he finished off really strong, but his mind started working very quickly. And that's exactly what you saw from him. So maybe a little bit with the Chiefs.
0: Okay. You know?
1: But, yeah. But yeah, I mean, I'm not going to overreact to week one. I mean, I think like Houston, they still have a great defense, but they ran up against Josh Allen. So, yeah, there's lots of things I think that, you know, I don't know. I think it's kind of, you know, 1 week, a lot of times teams aren't together and a lot of teams like the Seahawks last year.
0: Yeah.
1: I mean,
0: yeah.
1: You would have never watched that game and said, yeah, you would have never said this is a Super Bowl winning team.
0: No, so, not after that 49er game.
1: Yeah. So, I mean, I think it's always week one. You're always wondering because, you know, you really don't know anymore.
0: Mm-hmm.
1: Going into a regular season, you really don't know where a team is at because the preseason has just gotten to be, you know.
0: Well, you don't see anybody.
1: No.
0: Yeah.
1: No competition.
0: Well, basically. A lot of our texters will tell you they knew, but, you know, that'll be after the fact. I could have told you this team was going to stink.
1: Why are you riling up the texters?
0: We get a lot of those guys, the Monday morning quarterbacks that come in after the season's three quarters done and say, why did you think that team was going to be? I could have told you that.
1: Yeah.
0: Well, you didn't. all right. Which of these do you think are overreactions from week one and which are legitimate? Bears are going to be the biggest challenge to the Seahawks in the NFC. Legit or overreaction?
1: I think that's an overreaction because I overreacted to the 49ers whooping the Rams.
0: Well, yeah. That's the next one. The last place Rams are in for a tough season.
1: Yeah. Well, I mean, I don't think so. I think Sean McVay.
0: So that's an overreaction.
1: Yeah. He's too good of a coach and they've got too good of players and it doesn't look good for them right now. But, you know, especially with Myles Garrett getting the knee surgery, what's he out for, like a minimum
0: 4 weeks?
1: Four.
0: Yeah.
1: Yeah. So, yeah, I think that they're going to come on strong, but you know, we don't face them till the very end of the season. So that's going to be interesting to see where the two teams go. And you know, I got to say, it's pretty bad luck losing your starting quarterback and, you know, for the Seahawks to still go and get that win. I don't think thinking that the Seahawks are going to repeat is necessarily a overreaction.
0: How about after forcing two turnovers and slowing down the Chargers' offense, the Cardinals' defense will pose a very big test for Drew Lock and the Hawks this weekend?
1: Yeah, I mean, I like the way that they played, but yeah, I don't know. The Cardinals didn't win a game in the NFC West last year, but you know they've got a new coach, and you know I think Brissett is actually a good quarterback. I don't see him as a backup quarterback. So, and they got a really good tight end in McBride, but does a tight end put you over the top?
0: Mm.
1: Probably not.
0: Yeah. And then the last one is the NFC West is the best division in football. Overreaction or legit?
1: I think it's legit. No question. I mean, if you look at, you know, because I think there are still people that think that the Rams are the best team in the NFL.
0: Oh, yeah.
1: And, you know, you just had the Niners put them down. And, you know, you saw what the Seahawks did to the Patriots, which was a really, you know, I don't know where the Patriots are going to end up at the end of the year. I know this. They've got a tough schedule coming up here. They've got three other playoff teams to play the next 3 weeks, and a couple of them are on the road.
0: Hey, Hawks Live is back for another season. 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That's tomorrow night at 7 p.m. Bellevue Square Center Court. You can learn more at seattlesports.com/Hawks Live. This guy had a pretty concerning stat about the Mariners. We're going to talk to John Morosi about that. He's going to join us next with Wyman and Bob. It's Seattle Sports on 710.
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0: Mariners get back to it tonight in the finale against the Angels, looking to pick up at least a win in this series. They've dropped the first two. They send George Kirby to the hill in game three. He faces off against former Seattle Mariner Yusei Kikuchi, who comes in with a 1-5 record and a 4.75 ERA. You can catch it all starting at 5:30 with a pregame 6:40 first pitch right here, Seattle Sports on 710. Finals from earlier today. Guardians beat the White Sox 6-3 and took 10 innings, but the Giants took out the Cardinals in St. Louis 6-5. 13 innings in Minnesota. The Twins take out the Yankees 5-4, and it was the Blue Jays over the Tigers in Toronto 5-1.
17: Snapshot brought to you by Miller Lite. When it's game time, it's Miller time.
18: I've never heard a person walk out of a stadium and say, wow, I wish that game would have included more waiting.
15: He is an endless source of baseball and hockey knowledge.
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20: You're being serious with me right now?
0: Oh, we're being serious, by God. Look at this guy. Look at that smile. This is just a face of relief. I see him and I go, okay, everything's going to be okay. Everything's going to be okay. John Morosi with us each and every week. How are you, my friend?
21: Gentlemen, I have spent a lot of time today reflecting on exactly how this conversation may go, knowing that part of my role on this great radio program is to provide some levity, optimism, hope, context. This team's a challenge right now, my friends. This team is a challenge. This team is testing my instinct for optimism and seeing the bright side of things. I've had a fair amount of quiet discernment on how I should spend this conversation today.
0: Yeah, it's when you lose a series to the A's have owned you. You lost that series. Now you've lost the series to the Angels, and these are two of the worst teams in Major League Baseball. If we're just going off record and how teams are playing, isn't it reasonable to put the Mariners in that conversation as the worst team, one of the worst teams in baseball?
21: They are one of the worst in the American League. They've been one of the worst in the American League since late July. And it was interesting. One thing I looked up earlier today, and the context is striking here, which is that the last time they were above 500 was late July, just after the All-Star break. And since then, the only American League team that's given up more runs than the Mariners has been the A's, who play in an almost comically offensive ballpark. So in terms of normal park factor places, there's been no pitching staff worse than the Mariners in the American League over the last 2 months. And that was not on the script that I was handed in March. I'm flipping around here looking for where that happens in the plot, and it's nowhere in the plot was that supposed to happen. And so there's a lot of things that really strike at the at least the hint or the possibility of fairly significant changes to this enterprise by the time we next see them in 2027. And I think that's one of them, that you've gotten a big distance away from what the DNA of your team is supposed to be. And we can talk at length about the lineup. I'm sure we will again. In some ways, the lineup is a little more easily explained. Why has the offense struggled? Well, Naylor re-signed and has not had a good year. Raleigh lost significant points of the season. Obviously, he's been better over the last month or so. You look at the number of injuries. Brendan Donovan's lack of impact because of injury is a huge storyline. So in some ways, the offensive explanation is almost easier to arrive at. The reasons are not easy either, but they are quite clear as to what's happened there. The pitching side is the one that really is baffling to me, because it feels like a number of guys have rolled about 15 to 20% off of what they could be or should be, and the overall accumulating impact of that has been just not a good pitching staff for 2 months. And that to me is something that this team needs to now look at. And what is your best starting five for next season? Is this the time to make a trade with one of your starters? Perhaps the time would have been a year ago, but if in fairness, we weren't really clamoring for that entering last offseason following the ALCS appearance. Mm-hmm. In fairness, that wasn't what we all said. And in fact, we all said, hey, re-signing Naylor's a good idea. Trading for Donovan's a good idea. There were some good ideas there that just simply haven't worked out. And when this many good to decent ideas don't work out all at the same time, you end up having to recalculate, and I'm sure that's probably what the next several weeks of at least our conversations, and I'm sure the Mariners' internal conversations are going to cover.
1: Yeah, I mean, that's kind of hard to wrap your head around, because we've always just, you know, for the last few years, you're like, hey, our rotation is solid as can be. Who's been, since we're kind of going a little bit negative here, who's been the bigger
0: go positive, I dare you.
1: No, well, yeah, I don't want to get a bunch of angry texts, but JP, who's been to you in the starting rotation kind of the biggest disappointment?
21: It's an interesting question, because when you look at it, there's no one that's had this outsized negative ERA, you would have to say. Obviously, Castillo's ERA was above 5. Then he was moved on. Everyone else is kind of in this general range of, okay, 3.69 for Gilbert. I'm going increasing ERAs. 3.69 for Gilbert, 3.88 for Wu, 4.19 for Miller, 4.25 for Kirby. The ERA is not always the easiest description of what makes for a good pitcher these days, but it is a useful tool, I suppose. I think that I would probably say somewhere between Kirby and Wu, simply because Miller, some of that was explained by injury. Wu, I realized, did not end last season healthy either. Kirby is supposed to be the guy that is kind of leading the staff in terms of his ability to shoulder a major workload, pitch a bunch of innings. And this year, interestingly enough, he leads the entire American League in hits allowed. Now, he's not an especially high walk guy. In fact, part of that is because he challenges the opposition and makes them put the ball in play. But the quality of stuff in the zone for Kirby has not been quite what it was in the past, which can happen to pitchers as they get a little bit older. So I do think that if I'm pressed to give an answer, at least among the four full-time starters, I'd probably give the answer of Kirby. And then we'll have to see what you then can project for Anderson going forward. Obviously, it hasn't all been easy for him either since coming up. So, but I think for the full season, it's not an egregious answer here where it's clearly him, but I would say by a small margin, Kirby is the answer that I would give you right now.
0: What is your impression of Cade Anderson at this point? He's had a handful of starts. He's had one good start, and he's been touched up, which isn't that surprising. He's made the jump straight from double A to the bigs, and he's, you know, a young kid at this point, but he's also a guy that doesn't, you know, by today's standards, he's not a hard thrower. He's sitting at 93, maybe 94 here and there, but he's not a guy who's going to blow you away with velocity, at least at this point of his career. Does that look like a guy to you that's going to struggle because of that? He's going to have to be much more precise with his command and his location, or how do you view him moving forward?
21: You know, Bob, this is, to me, one of the most interesting topics of this team right now is Anderson. It's been, to your point, a very brief glimpse at him at the major league level. I'll make a big picture point, which is this team struggling in the way that they are and falling so far below expectations is not the ideal environment for a young pitcher to arrive, or a young player for that matter. This is not in we can look at all this in context. If you're Cade Anderson, even if you're Cole Young, who obviously was around last year, Colt Emerson, there are other names in that area, young players. This is not a really good circumstance in which to have your first major league experience, because people are, generally speaking, around this team not in the best mood right now. And so as you can appreciate from going to the ballpark and being around the team.
0: Yeah.
21: I'm not saying that bad vibes, the absence of the Geno good vibes, if you will, but the bad vibes don't hang a slider, okay? The bad vibes don't give up a homer. But it's not really the optimal circumstance. And this is what makes the evaluation really interesting for the Mariners, because if they feel like, which I think is, they've now reached a point where trading one of the veterans, and maybe it is Kirby, maybe it is Wu, whoever it might end up being, you trade one of the veterans, clear the path for Cade Anderson. In a certain way, that says to him, we believe in you. We believe that you can come back and be a really important pitcher for us with a full season and a full spring training, to where, to be honest with you, he's getting plenty of attention from a coaching standpoint, but there are so many things going wrong right now that this is not the ideal circumstance to sort of bring the car in and have the full workup right now. It's not the time to really do that right now. I do agree with the premise, though, of what you're saying. He doesn't throw 100, right? And so his command has to be really good. He seems to me to be the kind of guy that with a little refinement of, you know, whether that means changing the mix a little bit, two-seamer, cutter, different things you can throw, because he's a good pitchability guy. Clearly, he was dominating at Double A. That's obvious. So he clearly, at that level, was far and away a dominant pitcher. So it's all in there. I just think that he's not even a full step away from being a good starter. He's maybe even a half a step. He's like a half step away from being really good. And there's a lot to work with there. Maybe a few more walks than you'd like to see. Maybe a few more homers than you'd like to see. But he's not the first starter to have that experience. He seems to me to be a poised young man who will benefit from a little bit of adversity, and he'll enter next season with a good full head of steam. I would say this, just given the way that this season has kind of gotten off the rails, and maybe it's not the best chemistry in the world, I think we could probably safely say that, it might not be the worst idea, as much as you are very loath to give up starting pitching depth, to trade a starter this winter, because it will probably help your offense and maybe add in some of the pieces that you're missing offensively, but also it will calm the waters a bit, because then Anderson is not arriving to spring training feeling like, oh my gosh, I've got to be perfect or else I'm going to get sent out. It sort of says here, and by the way, you still have Evans potentially as a guy too, but there's options there where he can see that place. I think giving him that boost of confidence by trading someone, I'm not saying it's an addition by subtraction, because it's not. It's a reallocation of resources in a way that shows Anderson clearly we believe in you, mm-hmm. and you're one of our best five. And I think that's a different way of beginning the season than if he has to go in there and overwhelm everyone to show that he belongs in the rotation.
1: Hey, JP, this is a question from Brent Stecker. He runs our digital side and writes for the website Seattle Sports and just does a great job. But he was asking about the Toronto Blue Jays and maybe a similar spot there in 2024 to the Mariners, because they'd won at least 89 games in three straight seasons and then reached the playoffs three times in 4 years. But in 24, they finished 14 games under 500 and in last place in the AL East. And then they came back in 25 to win 94 games, take the division, beat the Mariners to get to the World Series. What can Mariners team or fans learn from what the Blue Jays did in 2024? Is there a parallel there?
21: I think there is, and it's a great point by Brent, I think, to draw that parallel. And part of the thing that went really well with the Blue Jays in 25 is something that can very easily happen for the Mariners next year, which is they had George Springer bounce back and have a great year, and obviously had a big postseason. Mm-hmm. The George Springer, the guy that wasn't really a big factor the previous year in 24 that became one in 25, we have a lot of nominees. We just had the Emmys this week. Who do you want to nominate? We could nominate Naylor. We could nominate Raleigh. We could nominate Donovan. The good news is that intrinsically there are answers, and that if the internal players perform better, there was a lot of bad luck from a planning standpoint involved in this team's poor play this year. There really was. And so I do believe that with the right adjustments, you could easily have a much better lineup next season. What I want to see this team get in terms of complementary players, and the irony here, and this is the irony of ironies, is that if you were to look at any projection now that any of my colleagues, I have not done this yet, but I'm sure I will at some point, have put out there, okay, the best position player free agents out there. You know who's in the top five of everybody's list?
0: Randy Rosarena.
21: So Randy Rosarena is right. It's like, man, wouldn't you love to get a guy that plays left field and hit for some power and is an exciting player? It's like, oh, yeah, there's a guy. He plays in Seattle. He's a free agent. So that's... talk about fascinating. That's why, like, we could do like a 9-part podcast on this team. There's just so much stuff to get into. Yeah. But I do think there is a probably, I'll be curious to hear what everybody thinks about this. I would place the percentages at 70% that he is not a Mariner next season. I'm not quite at 80, but I feel more likely than not he will be somewhere else, is what I would say at this moment in time. And so, who do you replace him with? Now, I would watch, and this is the natural sort of knee-jerk reaction, but I think it's in some ways a good one, is to look at some teams that have had success and might have a bit of a logjam with players coming in. One team I'm looking at is Milwaukee. They've got a lot of outfielders. Sal Frelick has had a bit of an uneven year, injured, and it seems like there are other guys now, Lotta, Mitchell, Churio, who are ahead of him. I think he'll be available. And I think Sal is not just because he's an ex-hockey player, so therefore he's on like the Al Morosi team right away. But they need a little bit of that in their team. And by the way, Donovan, a healthy Donovan gives them that element. They need some more glue guys on this team. They have not had, really since the beginning of the season, there is one adjective that, in my opinion, has never applied to the 2026 Seattle Mariners, and that is cohesive. They've been talented. They have at limited times had success, but at no point have I watched this team play for a week and said, you know what, this is a very cohesive group. Never. I have not had that thought. And the teams that are having success right now, Milwaukee is very cohesive. The Phillies, in their own way, are a very cohesive group. You can go down the list. You're not making the playoffs and having a good run at this time of year unless you have some cohesion to you. And the Mariners are the exact opposite. I feel like there's cohesion, adhesion, like antihesion. I'm not. Like, I have to go like get my daughter's science textbook to come up with all these different terms. But But that they are the opposite of cohesive right now.
0: Yeah.
21: And that will have to be addressed. And I think that part of it, and again, we just, to be honest, we don't know what's going on with the manager and what the coaching staff will look like. We don't know. To my knowledge, we have not heard anyone say that they're all coming back next year. And so it's a fair question. We just don't know. But that could be part of the answer. And the other part of the answer could be what different personnel and the type of player that Frelick is would help this team. A veteran DH type, of whom, interestingly, I was having this conversation with someone today. Those types of players are not in the game as much as they used to be. The veteran who is maybe a part-time player, who's got a lot of leadership and experience and is a uniter, those guys, they're not paid for what they're worth anymore. The Justin Turners, who I know we talked about in the past, of course. You think about when the Mariners had that good run in 2009, the importance of a Mike Sweeney. We don't have as many Mike Sweeneys left in the game anymore because the veteran players are sort of guided out, unless they're super duper stars, because they're expensive.
0: Yeah.
21: And so that is the type of player. Maybe it's Paul Goldschmidt. Maybe it's someone else who has that same kind of a profile in the game with instant respect. That's the kind of guy, in my view, the Mariners should look to bring in, who, yes, can still play. You got to still be able to play and stay healthy, but who has some value beyond the numbers because of what you mean as a uniter. This is a team that is in need of some uniting, and it's an open question how they do it, but they need to do it.
0: Do you think you brought up chemistry? Dave brought it up earlier in relation to Charlie Furbush. You brought it up. You know, maybe the chemistry's off. And I'm thinking, okay, it's essentially the same cast as last year when the chemistry was off the charts and everybody loved each other. Now, winning goes a long way into building chemistry, right? When you're eight outs away from a World Series and you got champagne, beer baths in the clubhouse after a couple series, everybody's bonding. Now you're faced with adversity and maybe that chemistry is exposed, or do you look at the chemistry being out of whack only because they're losing? Not that there's issues amongst personalities. It's just guys are mad. Guys are trying too hard. Guys are pressing. Guys are, you know, it's a disaster of a season. So is that the reason you feel the chemistry may be off? Or do you think, hey, some of these pieces just don't fit? Because it's essentially the same group that was eight outs away.
21: That's why baseball is so amazing, right? Because there's a line, I may have mentioned this before in one of our conversations, but it's especially appropriate here. One of my mentors in sports writing, John Lowe, Hall of Famer now, would often, whenever I would say something like this to him, when I could not figure out how the 07 Tigers went from really good to 08 last place, I was like, what happened? And John said to me, he said, Whitey Herzog, Hall of Famer, had a line for something like this. He said, I have the same players, but not the same team. I have the same players, but not the same team.
0: Interesting.
21: People change. Players change. And I think that let's be honest, a productive, healthy, upbeat in the lineup every day, Cal Raleigh, is different from one that struggled for 60 to 70% of the season. It's hard to be the leader when you are not performing. That is one thing. We talk about how much the game and people have changed in all the years I've covered baseball. That is one thing that is 1,000% still the same to the first day that I ever walked into a clubhouse, which is, and I'm sure Charlie would say the same thing, or Ryan Healy, anybody that's Ryan Roland Smith, anybody on the network that has worn the uniform and been in there. And again, I've just been covering it, but I've seen it with my own eyes, is that when players are struggling, it's just the human nature. When your batting average is 153, you can't walk in there, chest out, hey, what are we doing? And you can't do it. It's just, it doesn't work. And I also think that a productive and going for it Josh Naylor is different from a version of him that's struggling. That is human nature. And I will say, and I'm sure there'll be people that look at it and argue about it, this, that, and the other. I don't know. I have a theory that in some ways that things didn't totally get all the way healed from the WBC, from the whole Cal Randy thing. It was a weird way to start the year. It wasn't the tournament's fault, okay? It was a weird moment that was handled a little bit awkwardly, especially with Randy's comments afterward that were kind of strange. And that was just not the best way to start the season, if we're being honest. Mm-hmm. And I again, there'll be theories about it. probably we couldn't ever prove it to be totally true or totally false. It's one of those perception things. My perception is that probably never really got solved. And it's, I'm not going to pin it on any one person. It was just a weird situation. And I think on some level, you know, if when the book is written on the Mariners 15, 20 years from now, the principals involved might say, yeah, that was kind of strange. They probably won't say it now, but I do think that was, it was weird, wasn't it? And I think it was something that didn't quite ever get resolved, at least in my opinion.
0: Yeah, well, maybe it'll all come out after the season. I don't know.
1: That's as good of an explanation as you can come up with. I mean,
0: we're all looking for answers.
1: Yeah,
0: they're looking for them.
21: And again, I'm not blaming anybody. It just, I think sometimes weird things happen that change the vibe.
1: Yeah.
21: A few years ago, there was the brawl in Anaheim and all the Jesse Winker stuff, and somehow that worked. I don't know how, but it did. I think this was almost like the opposite. And again, we talk about players. There's no Geno this year.
0: Mm-hmm.
21: And again, he strikes out a lot. There's flaws. I get it, but there are not that many people left in the game who bring the energy that he does as a veteran. Now, he is a guy that no matter what he's hitting, he seems to bring the good vibes.
1: Exactly.
21: And that, my friends, is a skill. It's
1: a superpower.
21: It is a skill. It's exactly. It is.
1: Yeah.
21: The matter of perspective and how you frame it. And cause think about Geno when he's around. And we're all around people in different walks of life that have this effect on you. There are certain people that when you're around, you're almost like, darn it, that person is an energy giver. And I am not going to allow myself to be an energy taker or a low energy person or a bummed out person. That guy's there. Or this friend of mine is here. I can't do that. I got to be up. I got to be in a good headspace. Mm-hmm. We got analytics for everything. Guess what? There's still a heartbeat in the game.
0: Yeah.
21: And Geno brought the heartbeat last year, and I maintain on some level they missed what he gave them a year ago.
0: Yeah, maybe they should have spent that $3 million remaining on his deal and brought him over despite his struggles this year. But
1: yeah, that
0: didn't happen.
1: That's pretty much what Charlie was saying.
0: Yeah.
21: There you go. I mean, hey, if I'm aligned with Charlie, and again, I on something like this, I defer to the guys. Like, I will have my opinion and state it. I defer to the guys that are in the room and have worn the uniform and are there on the consistent basis and have done it with the dirt in their spikes. I respect those guys the most. But I just think that there are certain teams, when you look at it, you say a team this good is not supposed to play this poorly.
0: Yep.
21: And it happens every now and then. There's there was a book written about the Mets back in the 80s, right? The worst team money can buy. This is not quite to that extent, but I've seen really good teams on paper not perform. This is one of them.
0: Yep.
21: This is one of them. And usually there has to be some fixing and some mending changes, and I expect that we'll see some of that on some level this offseason.
0: John, you're an energy giver. You're the Geno Suarez of a baseball analyst. You're the good vibe guy.
21: Hey, good vibes only, my friends. Again, this has been a speed bump. It's been a significant one, but this is why we love the game. 2027 could be even better than 2025. So keep the faith. Let's see what adjustments come, and keep loving your team. That's all you can do.
0: John, we appreciate you, my friend. We'll talk again next week.
1: Thanks, buddy.
21: All the best. Looking forward to it. Thanks so much, guys.
0: There he is, John Morosi with us each and every week. If you guys didn't catch all of that, you'll be able to find it on the podcast page after the show at seattlesports.com, and also find it on our Seattle Sports YouTube page. You can check out the video and see the smiling face of John Morosi just bringing his positivity as he does. Meanwhile, what stood out from his debut as a Seahawk? We're going to talk to Rodney Thomas about that. He's going to join us next with Wyman and Bob. It's Seattle Sports. Sports on 710.
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14: Seahawks getting set to take on the Arizona Cardinals coming up this weekend. Cannot wait for it. We're everybody very excited about game one, beating the New England Patriots, and we get a chance to speak to a man who got thrown into the fire and played a great game out there. Rodney Thomas is with us. Rodney, how are you, man?
15: Good. How you doing?
14: We're doing great. Congrats on week one, and you get thrown into the mix out there. This team obviously opening the season with injuries, which opens up opportunities for others and guys like you that go out there and make the best of it. And I'm curious if you heard Julian Love after the game.

0: because he singled you out and had specific praise for you.
1: No, I didn't hear it.
0: Oh, well, he's a guy. Is he a guy that you, I don't know, that you go to, that you pick his brain, you talk to him during the game?
1: Yeah, for sure. Yeah, definitely. Like, we always, we talk amongst each other about, like, anything, just about looks we're getting, like, the call that we're in. Like, we always just communication nonstop, like, back and forth between us, and then it helps us just trickle it down, like, to the defense as a whole.
0: What was that? Give me a sense of that game. I mean, obviously, there's a ton of anticipation for the opening game of the season in any season, but coming off of the Super Bowl, the unveiling of the banner, the crowd, that stadium was rocking, to say the least. Just being out there on the field for that, what was that experience like?
1: No, it was super fun. Like you said, like, the whole situation, the crowd, the atmosphere, like, everything was just electric. It was real fun to play in and then just get the season rolling.
0: As far as volume goes, what we were talking about it yesterday, you know, we as media fans, we, you know, marvel at the noise, and it's obviously incredibly problematic for the offense, but for the defense, we often forget, oh yeah, you guys have to communicate. You guys have to, sure. You guys have signals. You guys have to talk to each other out there. So what is that like for you?
1: No, definitely. It's just like, just all throughout the week, just trying to just build that chemistry and just being on the same page and just communicating across the board. So we know going into games, like, it's going to be loud and different things like that. So just trying to get different signals and just different ways to communicate, like, across the board to the defense, just to make sure we're all on the same page. We can all play fast.
0: Is there a part of you that looks forward to being on the road? Because, you know, when you're out there on defense, the opposing fans are going to be quiet because their offense is out there.
1: No, I look forward to all games.
0: Well, hey, as you went back and looked at the tape of game one, I mean, it's hard to be critical of a defense that held a team to under 300 yards total offense and 10 points. But what did you see when you went back and looked at the tape?
1: Yeah, there's a lot of guys flying around. There's a lot of guys just doing what we worked on and just playing for the guy beside us. And just, like I said, just playing for one another, just trying to make something happen for the team. And then just like anything, like, just going to have good plays and then things that you got to get cleaned up. So we're just trying to always just hone in on the details and different things like that, and just try to make sure we're putting our best foot forward and getting things corrected for the next week.
0: Do you ever see anything of your, when you watch yourself, when you go back after the game and go, man, I didn't even realize I did that? In the heat of the moment, you're so tunnel vision, obviously. Do you go back and watch the film and go, wow, I didn't, good or bad, I didn't realize I made that play or that I did this thing here?
1: No, definitely. Like, when things get to flying around, that's why, like you try to focus so hard, like, in practice, just to make things become second nature and different things like that. So to where, like things flying around, things going fast, like you said, crowd noise, different things like that, you just fall back on your details and fall back on your process, and then things just happen naturally. So when you kind of, like, black out, different things like that, you're just doing exactly, like, what you know you're supposed to do. And then, like you said, you come back after the film, like, you might see some things that you missed or, like, didn't even realize that happened, but, like, seeing it kind of, like, brings you back and, like, you put yourself back into that place so you understand it.
0: What's this transition like for you? You spent the first, what, 4 years of your career with the Colts. You were drafted by the Colts, and now you're here with the Seahawks. Is it like learning a new language, the terminology, or is there some familiarity? Give us a sense of that transition.
1: Yeah, it was definitely some familiarity with, like, things that I've done in the past and things like that. It's mainly just, like you said, it's just new words, new, like, terminology and new, like, just ways of communicating things, different things like that. But largely it's all, like, it's all similar stuff, same things.
0: We had heard, I think it was Leonard Williams at one point saying, man, you need a Harvard degree to understand this defense of Mike McDonald. And you went to Yale, so this much must be pretty easy for you, right? It's maybe not that confusing.
1: No, there's a bunch of things going around, but if you just practice it, like, we spend a lot of time practicing it and going over it, so it helps us, like, hone it in and then just fine-tune it so we can play fast.
0: Did you know many of the guys on the team coming in?
1: Not really. Not really anybody, but, like, I knew of guys, like, obviously. But I was just really just meeting everybody and just getting to know people as I got here and just spending my time out here in the offseason.
0: So at this point, do you feel like, yeah, I know this defense inside and out, or are you still kind of feeling your way through parts of it?
1: No, you definitely always, like, week to week, you're always improving and different things like that. You can always learn something new about the defense. Even if you think you got it, you can always pick up more detail and, like, take that knowledge, like, a couple steps further. Like, it's never going to be 100% ever.
0: Now, as a guy from Yale, do you get a hard time from guys in the locker room? They think you know the answers to everything. They come to you with all the questions.
1: Yeah, they get thrown around a lot. It's funny.
0: So are they coming to you to talk about world affairs, or they want you to do their taxes? What are they talking to you about?
1: No, nah, it's really all football.
0: Hey, just coming up as a young guy going to Yale, obviously entering the NFL. Who did you have a team or a specific player you grew up modeling your game after?
1: No, not really. Like modeling my game after wise, like specific person, but like take things from, like, everybody does good things, and you can add anything like to your craft and to your bag. So just trying to pick up like a bunch of things from above, a bunch of different players, like just anywhere, like any position, any level, different things like that, and just trying to incorporate it into like the things that I was doing and like the way that I played and different things, and then just try to make it work while like developing like my own style, my own game.
0: As you get set for this Cardinal team, I know, you know, we hear from players all the time. You watch tape on a team all week, and by the end of the week, they look like they're a Super Bowl team. And I'm curious, I don't know how much you've had a chance to dive into the Cardinals yet, the film, but what do they look like to you? What stands out?
1: Yeah, they have a good team, like a bunch of talent across the board, receivers, tight ends, quarterback, running back, just the whole thing, top to bottom. So it'll be a good game for us. Just try to go in there and just try to make some plays.
0: Well, Rodney, it got off to a great start, man. 1-0 at home against the team you beat in the Super Bowl. A very cool event, and hopefully that continues against the Cardinals. Really appreciate you cutting out some time for us, and wish you nothing but the best.
1: Appreciate it. Thank you.
0: There you go. There's Rodney Thomas. The Seahawks Player Spotlight is brought to you by Three Tree Roofing. What if one moment in March altered the entire course of the Mariners season? It's What If Wednesday. It's coming your way next with Wyman and Bob. Seattle Sports on 710.
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0: Hey, are you somebody that's been dealing with an injury or just dealing with pain, and now you're feeling like I'm at the end of the road and I'm looking at surgery? Well, I've been there. And before you do that, go see Dr. Mark Wagner, MD, at Seattle Sports and Regenerative Medicine. I thought I had to have surgery on my hip. I had done physical therapy and steroid injections, everything else I could think of. And that's when I remembered all the testimonials I heard with Dave Wyman and the people he had spoken to that went for the 90-minute outpatient stem cell procedure with Dr. Wagner. So I went there. He told me he could help me out. And he undersold it because the pain is gone and the word surgery is no longer part of the conversation. And Dr. Wagner is the most experienced in the Northwest. He's a board certified physician with over 30 years of experience performing more than 20,000 stem cell procedures. 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
22: Coach would have put me in fourth quarter. We've been state champions, no doubt.
2: Wyman and Bob rewrite the scripts of major moves and moments in sports every Wednesday afternoon. 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
0: It is What If Wednesday, presented by Mazda of Everett. And this is something we just touched on with John Morosi, Dave. And a very simple what if question. What if Cal had shaken a Rosarena's hand at the WBC? Does that change the fortunes of the Mariners this season? Is it really as simple as they got off to a bad start? There was some weird animosity there, or tension, or whatever you want to say. It, by all accounts, they all had meetings with everybody, and everybody was on the same page. And I've seen them dap each other up after home runs or hits or plays. So it's not like they're ignoring each other. I've been in that clubhouse a million times. I haven't seen... I mean, Cal's, their lockers aren't really that close together, but I haven't seen them
1: looking like they're avoiding each other. Certainly haven't seen or heard a peep about a dust up or anything. So I don't know. I don't know if we're giving too much power, too much credence to that, or maybe not enough.
6: Yeah, that's where we're at, right? I mean, trying to explain the season is maddening, and trying to figure out why, you know, they're not performing the way that they are. That was a great quote. Was that from JP or was that from you saying, you know, different, it's the same players, but it's a different team.
1: Oh, it was from Whitey Herzog, I think you said. Yeah. So, I have the same players, but I have a different team.
6: Yeah.
1: Yeah.
6: So, it's just trying to figure that out. I think it's an interesting question, though. I mean, there's a lot of ways to explain baseball and all through the sabermetrics and everything, but as far as like personalities, and that was kind of Charlie's point, that, you know, maybe they don't have that same thing. And then, you know, JP was saying kind of the same thing we've been talking about, that like it's hard to go out and be a leader and talk to the team and say, hey, this is what we got to do when you're not performing.
1: Yeah.
6: So, yeah, I mean, you're probably not getting the same Cal Raleigh. Rosarena is having a great year. But
1: yeah, it didn't impact him in a negative way, apparently. So
6: maybe he likes conflict.
1: I don't know. It was definitely a weird thing, and at that time it seemed most people were mad at Cal. Like, dude, just dap him up. Just put your hand, give him the fist bump, and all right, you go on your way. Big deal. But I don't know who I blame in that situation. Is it Cal for not doing that? Just going, whatever, dude. Cause I was trying to put myself in his place. Like if you and I were involved in a competition and you had said something like, well, I'm not going to shake your hand. I think I might have gone up there at the plate. Like, all right, Dave,
6: put my hand out,
1: like dap you up. Like just because, like we know each other. We're close and those guys know each other. They're teammates. And yeah. I think I probably would have maybe done the same thing. Like, really? You're not going to acknowledge me? All right. You know, I don't know. It seemed like a lot was made of such a small moment, but maybe it did linger. But to say that just absolutely sent the entire season off course, there's no way. And that's not why guys didn't pitch well. That's not why guys didn't field the ball well. That's not why the bullpen blew up. That's not why Julio struggled. That's not why Naylor struggled. So I'm not going to sit there and go, well, had Randy and Cal never had that interaction, we'd be looking at a different season.
6: Yeah. I just think that as much as we talk about, and it's true, you can measure baseball in all kinds of different ways, you know, all these different war and, you know, and Charlie said he's not quoting Charlie quite a bit today.
1: Yeah, you're really the philosopher, yeah, Charlie.
6: I really like Charlie. But yeah, I mean, talking about war and how he doesn't like that number and everything. And there's all these ways to measure it, but it never has anything to do with like team chemistry.
1: Yeah, well, as John Morosi said, yeah, you got all these numbers, but you still have to remember there's a heartbeat there.
6: Yeah,
1: that, right. You know, these guys are human, and you know, but I guess to answer the question, what if Cal had shaken a Rosarena's hand at the WBC? Okay, does that mean Cal gets off to a better? I mean, he got off to a bad start at the WBC. It turned into what felt like a negative thing for something he was very vocal about being excited about. He was so excited about the WBC. Yeah.
6: And then he go 0-for-9.
1: Yeah. And then he got benched the last two games. He didn't even play.
6: Yeah.
1: So I think that whole experience probably was wildly disappointing for him. So I feel like that, you know, if we're just looking at what happened to Cal, yeah, okay, he got off on the wrong foot there. Then the season got off. He got off to a horrible start. Then he got hurt. Then he tries to come back. So everything just kind of snowballed for him. But again, that interaction between those two doesn't explain everybody else that underperformed. It wasn't just Cal. He's the biggest because of his monstrous season the year before, obviously. You look at who he was there and who he is now. It's night and day, to say the least. But Julio's not had a good year at all. Even though he's a 2020 guy, that's great. He's one of the worst second halves of his career, and he's the second half guy.
6: Right.
1: So,
6: yeah, everything's upside down. But I mean, trying to explain it, I get it. I, you know, I'm actually at the point where I will consider that as being possibly a reason, because if you'd asked me that, you know, a month or two ago, but there's so many inexplicable things going
1: on.
6: Yeah,
1: there's just too many other things that have failed. So that could be just a small part of the whole blame pie that we'll definitely get into. Meanwhile, he literally wrote the book on the Seahawks Super Bowl season. We'll get Michael Sean Dugar's thoughts on that and the Seahawks team. He's going to join us next with Wyman and Bob at Seattle Sports on 710.
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6: September is a busy month on the sports calendar, and it holds a special designation for men. September is Prostate Cancer Awareness Month. The American Cancer Society estimates there will be more than 300,000 new cases and over 36,000 deaths from prostate cancer just this year. 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
0: Well, the Mariners looking to win a game in Anaheim to get their last crack at it tonight when they send George Kirby to the hill. He faces off against former Mariner Yusei Kikuchi. You can catch it all starting at 5:30 with the pregame. 6:40 first pitch, Seattle Sports on 7:10. Meanwhile, finals from earlier today. Guardians beat the White Sox 6-3. Giants over the Cardinals in 10 innings, 6-5. It took 13 innings, but the Twins beat the Yankees 5-4. Blue Jays over the Tigers 5-1. Games going on as we speak. The A's having a problem with the Rays. They're down 2-0 at the end of the first. No score between the Dodgers and the Reds in Cincinnati in the top of the first, bottom of the first in that one. Top of the second, Pirates and Brewers scoreless. Top of the first in Washington. Phillies are up 2-0 on the Nationals.
10: 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When it's game time, it's Miller time.
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0: Seahawks getting set to take on the Arizona Cardinals coming up this weekend, and we know Drew Lock will be the starting quarterback for this game, and we'll see what goes on beyond this, but want to get a little input on this team to this point, and a man who's been very close with this team, so close that he's written a couple of books on this team. He's the author of The Franchise, The Seattle Seahawks, and recently just released a new one, 12 is One. He's an author. He's also a writer for the Athletic, national NFL writer. We're talking about Michael Sean Dugar is with us. How are you, man?
11: I'm doing good. How you guys doing?
0: Doing great. Congrats on the book. How's what's the response been?
11: Positive. Although I have a little bit of experience now, usually the negative people don't hit you up. They're on on Reddit or whatever, complaining over there, out of sight, out of mind, I guess. But yeah, so far so good. I have a setup where I send people signed copies. I go mail them myself. And that's always humbling to see where people want me to send them. You know, I sent one to Bulgaria last week.
0: Wow.
11: A guy from Finland told me he just got his two copies, told me that this morning. that's always the humbling thing, just a reminder that the Seahawks are legitimately a global brand. You know, I got the got the spreadsheet to prove it. You know, they got fans all over the world, and that's always that inspires me to write these books. You know, I'm not just writing it for people in my area; it's all over the world, legitimately.
6: Yeah, you sent one to Sammamish, Washington, too, and I really appreciate that.
11: Yeah, the postage is a lot cheaper going to Sammamish than Bulgaria. I'll tell you, that was not cheap. But I promise to all my readers, I will send it wherever the post office goes.
6: Yep.
11: I'll make sure people get a copy.
6: That's awesome.
0: Well, being as close as you are to the Seahawks, you know, as you were, I know now you're a national NFL writer, but before you're covering the Seahawks, you'd written a book on them previously. I'm curious, in writing that original book, the franchise, the Seattle Seahawks, and now this one, 12 is one, anything pop out to you? Anything that you learned from conversations that you're even being as close as you were to the team that you didn't know?
11: Yeah, I mean, well, tons. I got into the weeds of kind of what brought down the Legion of Boom era. Because I arrived in 2017. You know, I started the Seattle PI replacing Steve Cohen and then joined the Athletic in 2018. So I arrived on like the tail end of that. I think my first month at the Seattle PI is when that ESPN article basically saying Sherm hates Russell came out. I was like, oh, this is a lot more toxic than I realized, you know, and then I ended up writing a book 6-7 years later, kind of about that era, and just learned so much more about how combustible that was. And you guys know, you guys were around. It was just, they were right there on the line of implosion for years, winning 10 games a year, just fighting each other and arguing and having kind of all this hostility internally, and then going out on Sunday and kicking butt. They were just kind of one move away from things falling apart. And then obviously Super Bowl 49 kind of really got the ball rolling in that regard. But like seeing the depths of it, you know, it was really fascinating as someone who was mostly in college at Washington State when all that was happening. And to juxtapose that with this current team, you know, I tell people all the time, or what Ernest did after week 11 when Sam threw 4 interceptions was some of the most like mind-boggling thing as someone who had just written a book about the downfall of a Seahawks team that was rooted in how they felt about the quarterback, you know, in a negative way. And for Ernest to kind of jump in front of that bullet. But the guy, he had just, you know, how long had Ernest known Sam at that time? What, like 4 months, 5, 6? It wasn't long, I guess, is the point. And we just never saw that type of support from the other side of the ball in a time of adversity for the previous franchise quarterback. And that just really jumped out at me in the moment. And so when they go rattle off however many wins in a row and win the Super Bowl after that, it's like having written now 2 books about those 2 separate eras, it's kind of fascinating. You know, they were able to obviously to win a championship in 2013 and do it again in 2025. But the way they went about it, kind of like interpersonally, was so different.
6: Yeah, well, and the interesting thing, too, and I know that you had a lot in there about John Schneider, but, you know, he was, you know, the architect of both of those teams, and with totally different, you know, personnel and coaches and everything. And yet they were pretty different, you know, like trying to compare. I think it was Richard Sherman that was like out at practice talking to Mike McDonald, and he was kind of trying to compare some things. And Mike was kind of like, well,
0: on Hard Knocks.
6: Hard Knocks. But yeah, two that makes it even, I think, more impressive, Michael Sean, that, you know, that John built, you know, an entirely different team, you know, personnel wise, but also as far as the difference in personality of those teams, I thought was pretty drastic. Did you see it that way?
11: Oh yeah, for sure. I think just the general ethos of the team, of the kind of dark side MOB team, is a little different. Although I do think the more I like look at them, there are some like kind of doppelgangers a little bit. You know, Ernest, for instance, reminds me a lot of Doug, you know, just very vulnerable, but very honest, very raw in his emotions. Both of them are. But they do it in a way that galvanizes others. You know, those receivers loved Doug. They're willing to follow Doug to the end of the earth, right? Because he fought for them, whether that was cussing out Chris Carter or Deion Sanders. You know, Ernest is kind of the same way, you know, like, hey, don't talk about my quarterback. Don't talk about my guys.
6: Yeah.
11: There's a doppelganger effect there. I think Spoon reminds me a lot of Marshawn Lynch. And like the authenticity of their like vernacular, you know, like they have moments where you're just like, what did they say? But, you know, but you know, they mean well, whatever it is they said, whether it's a guy from Oakland or a guy from Pensacola, you're just like, huh, I don't know what he said there, but I know he kind of told me he loved me, I think, and they even supported me. And the way teammates rally around both of those guys, I think there's a there's Symmetry. There's a few other guys too. You know, Leo kind of reminds me a little bit of Mike B. In terms of just like the personalities, they're interested in things beyond football. You know, I think Mike B is designing like furniture right now. You know, like Leo's into like like anime and just like really like Japanese culture quite a bit. You know, it's so much. There are some parallels, but I do think, and John even said it with you guys, I believe once on the John Schneider show, that like those guys were just really mad at the world. LOB yeah. team. They were just like, you know, Sherm's a great example that John uses too. He's like, we drafted Sherm and he was mad at us. <You know>? That we took so long. We're the one team. Pete says this too. We're the one team that actually took you. And you're still mad at us, you know. And I think this team doesn't really have that, as far as I know, doesn't have that level of angst at the world. They are far more focused on like proving themselves right, I think. But yeah, it's interesting. Like there's some similarities, but then some very notable differences between the two teams that John built.
0: Hey, Michael, I'm wondering if you look at this version as maybe more sustainable. With the way Mike McDonald runs things, whereas Pete, and I love Pete. I thought he's so unique and just a great guy. But he was also a guy that really seemed to encourage guys to be themselves, whether that was good or bad, right? If you had a loud personality, he just kind of let everybody be who they were and didn't really clamp down on a lot of what may have taken place with those personalities of the guys you just talked about, you know, with Sherm and Earl and Marshawn and all those guys. Whereas Mike seems to, I don't know if you want to say run a tighter ship. I don't know if that's the right way to phrase it, but does it feel like a more sustainable approach?
11: Yeah, you know, what's the phrase? You get more favors with sugar than spice or whatever the line, with honey, or I can't remember the line. Exactly.
1: My wife says it all the time, and I can't remember it.
0: It shows that you ignore her. That's good.
1: hey, wait a minute.
11: The overall sentiment of the line is like basically just be nice to people instead of being mean, and you get further in life.
1: Honey
11: than
1: vinegar.
11: Honey and vinegar. Yes, that phrase. Yeah, okay. And that's a little bit of the parallel I draw. You know, I do think that they both encourage, Dave being Mike and Pete, encourage all of the guys around them to be themselves, be their authentic selves. That's why, you know, like someone like Brady Russell can kind of have his get down, or Abe Lucas, and then Derek Hall can have his get down, and then there's Spoon, and there's all these person, Julian Love, all these different personalities and truck and car sizes and, you know, vernaculars and everything. So that I think is the same. Where I think they differ a little bit is, and Pete would probably tell you this now, the way that the guys felt about their offense and their quarterback, that should have been nipped in the bud a lot sooner. I think I think it was the practice where Sherm threw the ball at Russell and was like, you stink. And that was kind of the lead in to that Wickersham story I mentioned. And like, I think they had a team meeting, you know, for Pete was like, hey, you guys got to chill out. Like, we getting fine draft picks. You guys fighting. You can't tell the quarterback he stinks, you know, but I don't think enough effort was dedicated to nipping that in the bud. But then when you get Super Bowl 49, now it's just too late. Whereas I think Hard Knocks kind of gave a little bit of a glimpse into that with how Mike was yelling at D-Hall, you know, about staying away from Sam. But then even when Brady Russell said something he thought was out of line about a teammate, Mike addressed that right away. You know, and I think kind of cutting that off, like, hey, Brady, why would you say your teammate's acting different because he got paid? You know, that would be a run-of-the-mill quote in Legion of Boom era. Pete probably laughed that off or not addressed it or whatever. Remember, they had teammates saying Russ wasn't black enough back then. You know, I kind of just got pushed to the side too. You know what I mean? Like, you gotta cut that stuff off at the head really early. Otherwise, you can have implosion. I think that is where this is kind of more sustainable, where the guys are just, they're unlikely to just kind of air grievances about one another. You know, they kind of keep the family close, keep everything in house in that way. And I guess it's policed better, because one of Pete's rules was, you know, protect the team. I believe that was rule number one. It's kind of got away from it, I think. And Mike has kind of set the foundation where they shouldn't ever get away from it, because of how he puts a premium on the way guys feel about one another.
1: Hey, I'm been reading the book. I haven't gotten quite as far to where you talk a lot about Schneider and just, you know, what his personality is. Right now, he's on a heater. I mean, it just seems like everything he touches works out and works out well. And tell us what your sort of takeaway from him. How much did you talk to him? What was sort of the general theme when you wrote about John Schneider?
11: Yeah, John's fascinating. You know, for about a decade there, the Seahawks had a pretty great big three, you know, and the most important people in the organization, your head coach, your quarterback, and your general manager. And Russ, Pete, and John was about as good as it got across the league for quite some time there. And I think that they were able to transition through the next era because specifically John was the last man standing from that group. You know, Russell had to go for pretty obvious reasons, just got too contentious. Try to get your bosses fired. You kind of can't do that. You know, usually that's something you can't come back from. And so they, you know, had to trade him. And I think one of Pete or John was eventually going to have to go. I think even John has acknowledged, like, he had to kind of prepare for that, you know, because even when they were winning at any time in the 70s, he could just be like, I'm out, you know, after like the next 12 win season or 11 win or whatever, he can just retire. So kind of John was always preparing, I think, in the last like 5 years or so, what if this guy bounces? But I think John ended up being the right guy for this because John was so comfortable, you know, acknowledging what he doesn't know. Mm-hmm. You know, you kind of can see it in how he built some of these, some of the biggest moves that John's made are built around his relationships and like addressing his blind spots. Like, hey, I don't know this Ernest Jones guy that well, but I do know Chad Brinker, ex-GM of the Titans. That's my guy. Let me lean on him. You know, remember that period where they couldn't interview Mike McDonald after Pete stepped down? He was like, I can't talk to Mike, but I can talk to Rich McKay, who runs the Falcons, who interviewed Mike. I can talk to Dan Morgan, who had a head coach opening and interviewed him. I can bounce ideas off of Howie Roseman, who has had to hire a few coaches. You know, Howie's his boy as well. You know, he knows, like, I have this blind spot about this person, about this process, about whatever it is. How can I address it? You know, whether that's a ready squad type of thing or, you know, scouting the SFL, whatever it is, like, John uses his resources in a way that's kind of built around humility and lack of ego, I think. And that wasn't something I really got a feel for until I started doing all this reporting the last few years. But, yeah, John was kind of the right guy to lead them through the next era, you know, fans, Russ and Pete. So there's a lot of things that John did well in the last few years to build another Super Bowl team. But I do think acting with humility, acting with the lack of ego, and kind of how he built out this new era, I think that's really impressive because you see a lot of guys getting fired around the league because they, you know, they operate with ego or scared to delegate or, you know, scared to make that phone call or admit that they don't know something or that they messed up. You know, John admitted, bad trade, bad signing, whatever it was, you know. You don't see that around the league, and I think that's why the Seahawks are considered a unique place around the NFL.
0: Speaking with Michael Sean Dugar, national NFL writer for The Athletic, who's got a new book out, Mike McDonald, The Seattle Seahawks and the Making of a Super Bowl Champion, 12-1. I'm curious, Michael, your impressions of Sam Darnold going into last season. It was, I think everybody was trying to figure out, and I know we were trying to figure out, all right, was Minnesota fool's gold? What is that really who he is now after, you know, all the years of struggle? And then the last couple of games with Minnesota, everybody kind of looked at that and went, uh-oh, that looked like the old Sam Darnold. So who is he? I wasn't really sure who the Seahawks were getting in Darnold. And then watching him in practice last year, he didn't look great. And I remember feeling like, wow, this is going to be interesting. And then you fast forward, obviously, Super Bowl, and he looks like absolutely the right choice. But what was your initial reaction when they brought him over?
11: Yeah, I consider myself a professional. So if anyone's curious, you can search my name on Twitter and the name Sam Darnold. And boy, do I got some freezing cold takes. off season ago. I'm pretty sure I openly laughed at the idea. This is obviously pre-trading Geno. I think it was a good idea. I mostly, in fairness to, I guess, my two years ago self, I didn't have faith in the organization to put the type of roster around Sam that you need to support the type of player he is. Because I do think Sam falls into a bucket of guys who, if you give him like quote-unquote super team, for lack of a better term, they can operate at a high level. I think Jared Goff is probably the poster child for that. Maybe even Jalen Hurts, to take it to someone who's actually won. We're like, they're fine players when they have like an elite O-line and elite skill players and they're backed by an elite defense or an elite play caller. You know, like, I think there's a bunch of guys like that. You know, I think Justin Herbert's like that, as if you can go down the list. And Sam falls into that, but I didn't think the Seahawks would build that type of team around him. Because why would I, right? You know, Geno's back there getting beat to hell for a few years. And then, you know, Russ basically quit on the team because he didn't believe they could build that type of roster around him. So it was really a lack of faith in the guy I just spent 3 minutes digging up, I guess, and John Snyder. But I also kind of felt that Sam I didn't know if he was a big game performer. You know, that's a huge thing, I think, no matter whether you fall into that bucket or you're an elite bucket like Lamar Jackson, who very clearly is not at the NFL level, you know, or even Josh Allen has some bad postseason games outside of the wild card round. He wilts a little bit. I didn't think Sam was that type of guy. So for me, the NFC Championship was like, I even went to Sam in the locker room. I won't share what I said to him or what he said back, but the gist of it was, my bad. This is after the NFC Championship. I'm like, dude, I was wrong. My process probably might have been sound, but the outcome was bad. I came to the wrong conclusion that he wasn't the guy. And you know, I told him as much in a very brief conversation amid all the cigar smoke in the locker room. So I went in skeptical, and I guess it maybe took longer than others, but that performance there, going toe-to-toe with the MVP, playing turnover-free football in the playoffs in the most high-leverage moments of the year, like he sold me at that point.
6: Hey, did he acknowledge that he knew what you wrote, or did you just tell him?
11: Not really. I think he's done a good job of kind of just blocking all of that out. You know, it sounds like he's one of those players, and there's a lot of these guys like that, who if they do hear what someone said or wrote, it's through family or spouses. Like, oh my God, look what they...
6: Why would they do that?
11: ...about you, or... You know, it's interesting. The players have to ask their moms not to do that. You know, they say, yeah. Mom, I don't want to see this clip saying that I can't tackle or that I can't catch or that I gave up on my team or I should play through this injury. But they do it. You know, it's high school coaches, it's business managers, it's agents, letting them know what people are saying, because some guys are fueled by it, right? I think you guys have talked to Byron Murphy, I believe. You send Byron something that says, hey, they don't believe in you, Byron's going to turn up, you know, or Nick even worry. Some of those guys that enjoy that, they keep those receipts. You know, some guys are like, I just don't need to see that. That's not going to help me do my job. And Sam's one of those guys. So it's like, he didn't say, yeah, man, you were wrong. He just kind of acknowledged, like, they appreciated the sentiment, you know, and I have no problem sharing that. Cause that's what got me, man. It doesn't get better than Sam in the NFC Championship game. You'll be hard pressed to find a quarterback performance by a Seattle player in the franchise history better than that one. Mm.
0: Hey, as far as the rest of the league goes, I'm curious to get your take on the Rams were anointed the champs before the season started. Now, they went out and lost game one. All right, I don't believe that's who they're going to be all year. We'll find out. But as we get into this season and we're 1 week in, what is your impression of the attention, the expectation placed upon that team versus maybe the lack of expectation placed upon the defending Super Bowl champion Seahawks?
11: I enjoyed the irony of the Australia game when the Niners have been criticized pretty widely for the substation thing, which is kind of tied to sports science. And then the Rams do probably the dumbest sports sciencey thing I can think of, which is like fly across the world like 10 minutes before kickoff and think that your guys are going to be fine. You know, I haven't flown that far, but I flew to Germany. I flew to London. And, you know, I'm not a professional athlete. I don't have to get in a car crash on the field. So maybe my body isn't the study, but it's like, it sounds like that's what the Rams based it off of. They were sitting there sending people over there the last couple of years. I was like, did you send Matt Stafford? You know, did you send your offensive line? And no, guys, that sending normal people, for lack of a better term, is not the same as sending guys who have to perform in that. So I just enjoyed the irony of the science there. Cause I thought the Rams were tripping. I thought they would lose because of that. It just wasn't feasible. Week one lies to us though. We see that all the time. I'm old enough to remember Pete Carroll's Raiders going and beating the Patriots last year to open the year. I'm also old enough to remember Gerard Mayo's Patriots going and beating the Bengals in their first game, week one of 2024 season. So I don't put much stock in week one results. I do think, though, my overall takeaway on the division is we might see if the Seahawks win it again, we might even see a better coaching job from Mike McDonald because, you know, with replacing Gannon Mike LaFleur over there in Arizona, mm-hmm. I do think that we have, this is probably the best coaching division in the NFL. Like, I think Mike McDonald, Sean McVay, and Kyle Shanahan are all, like, best in the biz at what they do. And if LaFleur is just going to be competent, this is going to be tough. It's going to be just knockout, you know, slugfest. And I think I still like the Rams to come out on top of this. You know, I know they were kind of anointed too early, but I do think they'll win the division. But if the Seahawks pull this off, we might be talking about Mike McDonald now as the unquestioned best coach in the NFL if he goes through these guys for 2 years in a row.
6: Yeah, and maybe he should get paid that way too,
1: right? Yeah. I just saw, saw the coaches, the salaries that everybody's getting, and Mike was not on the list. I don't think they actually know what he's getting, but that'll probably be the next big signing that we see, right?
0: Yeah, he's still working off that first time as a head coach contract. Yeah. So that's where he's at. Yeah. But the book is Mike McDonald, The Seattle Seahawks and the Making of a Super Bowl Champion, 12-1. The author, Michael Sean Dugar, has been our guest here with Wyman and Bob. By the way, where can people get this book?
11: Oh, thank you. Amazon, Barnes & Noble. You can DM me on any social platform, Instagram, TikTok, Blue Sky, Twitter. I'll make sure you get a signed copy. I'll set up how to arrange that. I'm also going to do a book signing in person at Third Place Books in Seward Park. That's on October 5th. It's a Monday at 7 p.m. The Monday Night Football game sucks that week. I already checked, so don't worry about it. You can skip that. Come hang out with me, and I'll sign your book for you in person. Take pictures. Have a good time. So, it'll be October 5th. I think I give you guys a shout out early in the book too, if I remember correctly. I listened to every episode of the John Schneider Show for writing both of my books. So I owe you guys a thank you a little bit.
0: Well, we appreciate that. You're the one listening. So that's a big one for us. So check out the book. You can get it wherever books are sold. The book in person. You want to get it signed in person. You can do that. What'd you say? October 4th, right?
11: October 5th on Monday, 5th. 7 p.m.
1: Who's playing Monday Night Football that night?
0: They stink. It doesn't matter.
11: I believe it's the Saints and the Falcons.
1: That's crappy.
0: Lame.
1: Terrible.
11: I'm serious. You can skip that. We can all agree. We can skip that.
0: Yeah. Skip that. Definitely. Go see Michael Sean. Get yourself a book and read up on your beloved Seattle Seahawks. Michael, it's great to talk to you, man. Really appreciate you taking the time with us, and hopefully we get a chance to do it again.
11: I appreciate you guys having me. Take care.
1: Thanks, man.
0: There he is. Michael Sean Dugar, national NFL writer for The Athletic. If you missed any part of that conversation, you can find it on the podcast page after the show at seattlesports.com. Meanwhile, the Seahawks are back at Lumen Field on October 4th, and we want to send one of you and three friends to be there in person when they host the Chargers. 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Meanwhile, the college football ecosystem is in a fragile state. 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

0: 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Now that we have AT&T Fiber Internet in our home, our connection's so fast it can handle streaming, gaming, surfing, and video conferencing for the whole family. The only downside? Our kids' friends are coming over way more often than we'd like. Hey, Jaden, Braden, Zayden, come on in, you guys. Luke, what's up, buddy? How's baseball going? I've got the game streaming in the den. Maybe you can pick up some pointers before we take on Kennedy next week. Ashley A, Ashley D, Ashley P, is this for a group project again? Because last time it looked a lot like high-speed reality TV research. Hey, Kristen! You got the ring light and the tripod this time. Don't forget to tag the house with the fastest internet. Honey, it's going to be another late one. We're going to need more snacks.
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6: It is Washington Wednesday. We take a look at what's going on in the world of college football. The Huskies are 2-0, and somehow they dropped out of the top 25 after that. It's an unimpressive 2-0, apparently. So unimpressive that they dropped out of the top 25.
7: Yeah, they kind of, I thought that they had some opportunities to blow out Washington State, and kind of had some mistakes. And
6: then, Utah State? Nobody's dazzled by their 2-0 start to this point.
7: Right.
6: But is just the sport of college football is just so, it's hard to follow. It's just so foreign at this point, the way things run and the way players move from team to team to team, and the NIL and the transfer portal and all these things that have been introduced over the last few years that have really taken hold of the sport make it so vastly different from what you grew up watching.
7: Yeah.
6: And I know everything evolves, everything changes certainly, but this is, it feels like it's the Wild West right now in college football. And it doesn't really, I don't know who's in charge. I mean, you got the SEC threatening to kick out LSU. You know, let's vote on getting them out. And you got all this money floating around. And it's just The Athletic just released an extensive report on the amount of money each school spends per year on its roster. And the top six schools are in the $44 to $54 million per year range. And that's Oregon, Ohio State, Texas, LSU, Texas A&M, and Miami. That's their roster. $44 to $54 million. That would be like, the A's salary or the Rays or somebody. Yeah. I mean, that's crazy. And Washington, for anybody wondering, they're in the $21 to $25 million per year range.
7: Right. Well, and the other thing too, that getting back to the, just so I can complain too, the reformation of the Big 12 and the Pac.
6: Oh yeah, keeping track of who's in which conference now.
7: Stanford's in the ACC. That part of it is strange, and it just doesn't seem like they have any, governing body that, and maybe the most outrageous thing, and this is a conversation we had with Michael Bradley, and I'm trying to remember what his answer was, but I was like, what do you think would be the most outrageous thing that you would see? Because recently, we've actually heard stories about, and it was LSU, that they signed players that had gone to pro camps and not made it. And

0: we're going to sign them. And, yeah. And I can't remember what Michael's, ridiculous.
1: He was hoping for, I think he's hoping for chaos, and hoping that they come out and just crush at the college level.
0: Yeah.
1: Because you do have, there are two players that were in the NFL and now they're on a college roster.
0: Yeah.
1: So where does that end? I've got no idea. You got half the population of college football fans are for it. The other half of college football fans are against it. Same is true with the NIL. Same is true with, you're going to find somebody on each side of this very passionately. And it just seems more and more it's the Wild West. It's just sort of chaotic. And Jed Fish, this is back in January, he was outlining, as it says here, the chaotic new nature of what they are experiencing in college football now.
2: 2026 is very different than any other year we've ever experienced in college football. There never been and has never been a time where universities are engaging with agents. There has never been and will never be a time, or there has never been before, a time where universities are paying players directly. And there certainly has never been a time where it has been so open and such a topic of conversation on a daily basis. So we are all learning on how to deal with these uncharted waters. We're learning to navigate relationships with our athletes, the agents, contract negotiations, financial planners, lawyers, and all, to make sure that we can handle this competitive landscape.
0: Yeah,
1: crazy.
0: I saw over the weekend, I was watching college. I watched the Texas Ohio State game, which was pretty good. But I was looking at the studio show, and Chris Peterson is, he's a great coach.
1: Oh yeah,
0: and he all of a sudden just retired because the word was that he saw this coming, and he's like, "This is not the environment.
1: I don't want to deal with it.
0: I don't want to." Yeah. Have to, pay players, and some of the stuff that's going on now is crazy. I think I said the most ridiculous thing would be that somebody could actually have like a 10-year to 12-year career in college and just stay in college and make, millions of dollars. I think right now, maybe one of the most outrageous things is that players coming out of college often are taking a pay cut.
1: Yeah.
0: To go to the NFL.
1: Well, look at Damon Williams of the Huskies. Remember, he had that big, whatever you want to call it, drama going on where he was going to get, he's a millionaire, a multimillionaire, and he's getting paid as such at Washington, but had a better deal on the table and was going to move, was going to transfer to another school. Remember that?
0: Yeah.
1: Whole thing.
0: Sure do.
1: And there were Husky fans that were mad. Get out of here. We don't want you. You don't want to be here. You're just, it's a money grab for you, blah, blah, blah. And it turns out he's got to reconcile here, and now he's your quarterback again, and everybody loves him. But you're talking about a kid who's already a multimillionaire, who I don't know if he's a pro prospect. I don't know what he is at the next level. He may never make it, but he'll financially, it's like he made it. It's I think it's almost good in a way for some athletes that have dreams of playing at the next level and the financial security that comes with it. You're not assured of that. You know that better than anybody. But these guys can make life-changing money before ever getting to that point of going, I tried. I was on a practice squad. I couldn't, never was able to crack the 53. And then, now I'm selling insurance or whatever I'm doing, but they made millions in college because they were, they were crushing at that level.
0: Well, and I'm all for it and everything. That part's interesting, but it does. If you want to pay players, it is going to bring up all kinds of different things that, you don't like about college football. And that's, it was always like, hey, that's still kind of, you're getting paid by playing for a scholarship, and you're getting your school paid for you. So I feel like that's enough, but, they're making lots of money. College football is ridiculously popular. So, but yeah, and then, you look at the fact that I don't think any players go to class. I'm just assuming they don't. I think there are some guys that probably do, but, and they're,
1: I don't feel
0: serious.
1: Like that's a new thing, though. That's, interviewing guys over the years, whether we're talking about basketball player, NBA players that have degrees, and I would interview them and they could barely put two words together. I'm like, you weren't going to class.
0: Yeah.
1: You weren't doing your homework, but you've got a degree from Syracuse. Come on.
0: Yeah. Well, now, I mean, I think it's way more widespread, definitely. And, you know, coming from a place like Stanford, I mean, look, it was, the importance was there.
1: No Your question. School, they put an emphasis on academics.
0: Yeah.
1: And other schools, maybe not the same standard.
0: Yeah, and I'm sure secretly there was a few guys that they, you know, had. But like Reggie Bush, for example, he had like a 4.0 in high school. And he wanted to go to Stanford, and they wouldn't let him in because of his boards. But he was very serious about that. And, you know, I'm sure it goes on at, you know, some of the – I always think of the SEC, but maybe that's not fair that they are, you know – getting someone to take tests for them and stuff like that. But yeah, now it's like even less of a chance that anybody is going to class.
1: Meanwhile, there are two things potentially working in the Cardinals' favor on Sunday. We're going to hear about that when we sweep the dial. Coming up with Wyman and Bob at Seattle Sports on 710.
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27: The Seahawks have turned their attention to the Cardinals, and Mike McDonald was asked today about facing someone like Mike LaFleur, who has never been a head coach, so you just have one game and very brief sample size to go off of. And he was outlining the challenge of trying to prepare for a first-time head coach.
28: You know, it's tough. It's a small sample size. It's one of those, it's like not much has changed from our conversation last week to our conversation this week of, you know, you kind of have to be ready for everything. You can anticipate some of the things of which you feel like they might attack you, where their core competencies, which they played a really sound football game, won a big-time football game. So we respect that. You know, we're only, you know, a 50 to 60-play sample past a zero-play sample, if that makes sense.
1: They've only got 50 or 60 plays more than zero, Dave.
0: Yeah. Yeah, that is interesting early on that you just don't have that. I remember coaches going and getting, like, if there's a new coach, okay, we're going to watch, and he came from Green Bay, we're going to watch Green Bay's offense or whatever, but
1: No head coaching experience.
0: Yeah, and you know what? I think this defense, especially more than any other defense, is like, we're going to set the tone, and whatever you run, we're going to be there. We're going to be okay. But, yeah, I mean, I think the most interesting thing is going to be who's going to be healthy? Who's going to be up this week? Because he talked about Nicky Minwari and Ty Okada a little bit, and, you know, Torrey Horton as well. Yeah. He's kind of a weird one because there's not a lot of space there for, you know, I mean, it's like you have JSN and Cooper Kupp.
1: And Rashid Shaheed, who's making a boatload of money.
0: And he's making $17 million. So, yeah, you got to get him the ball. But as we saw last year, I mean, he had a very high volume of touchdowns and very few catches.
15: Sweeping the dial.
27: Well, this week will also be the Notre Dame running back matchup. Jeremiah Love and Jadarian Price, the two first-round backs out of Notre Dame. Now, Love only had 11 carries in his debut, scored a touchdown on the opening drive, but Mike LaFleur kind of confirmed today that Love was on a bit of a snap count in the opener because he had injured his ankle in the preseason.
29: It was good to obviously get him back, get his feet wet. He'll just continue to improve because his conditioning will continue to improve. When you're not playing football for a few weeks, I mean, you guys know that can happen, right? You can't simulate it. You got to be out there. You can't just be on the bike or the treadmill thinking you're going to get in football shape. So be able to get him back for the week leading up to it, I thought he was right at that perfect number kind of reps, and we'll see where week two goes.
1: Yeah, interesting. He had one more carry than Jadarian Price had.
0: Yeah.
1: That'd be great if Price turned out to be the better back, because there was, and deservedly so, a ton of hype about Love. And, you know, he's worthy of being picked in the top five. He's worthy of, you know, in years where we're talking about running backs, you don't take a running back that high. You can find running backs that are productive in the fifth, sixth, seventh, and they'll be 1,000-yard rushers. You know, but this is a guy that the hype followed him. And if Price ultimately turned out to be a better back, I'd really enjoy that.
0: That would be enjoyable. Yeah. Well, and then also, you know, it's a way to not spend money on running back, because they obviously didn't want to pay K9 the $14 million. And by the way, he looked phenomenal. I just went back and watched that game last night. But I mean, I think for it very well could be that Price does end up with more yardage at the end of the year.
25: Sweeping the dial.
27: Well, I don't know what to say about this other than here was Logan Gilbert last night summing up the frustration of the Mariners season.
2: It's the kind of thing that can't happen and you can't let happen again, but it's baseball, but it's frustrating because I believe we have the talent in that room, and it's, a lot of people in that clubhouse would say we haven't played up to the standards that we set for ourselves, so it's been frustrating all year.
1: Yeah, they don't have any answers.
0: Sounds like our radio show right there, what he just said.
1: I mean, to his credit, he's putting it on himself. Like, well, I'm the one that gave up the winning run. I'm like, dude, it was a quality start. 6 innings, 2 runs.
0: Yeah.
1: You should feel pretty good about your chances to win against a team like the Angels. Mm. And 2 runs was too many. It's just, ugh. Ugh. I don't even know what to say about it.
0: Well, it's just so, and I feel like it's sort of run its course now as far as trying to explain what happened to the Mariners, because we're talking about the WBC and the communication between Cal, or lack of communication between Cal and Arozarena, as possibly being the reason why they are where they are. I think we've exhausted all of the possible reasons. Yeah.
1: That's just one piece of the puzzle. Yeah. There's a lot of pieces. I refuse to say that infected the whole clubhouse, thus Julio had a bad year and Naylor had a bad year, and the pitchers were wildly uneven throughout the season. That's all because of the handshake interaction. No, I'm not saying it was good, and I'm not saying maybe it did linger longer than we're giving credit for, but to say that was the catalyst for this horrible season, I'm not buying it. It was just a piece.
0: Yeah, it's funny. You know, remember Logan Gilbert was telling the story, I think it was during spring training, that he talks to Randy all the time.
1: Yeah.
0: He sits and talks to Randy.
1: He's one of his favorite guys to talk to.
0: Yeah. And I just can't imagine him having a conversation. I mean, I've never heard him speak.
1: I have, but I haven't heard him speak English.
0: Yeah.
1: So even when he's done his post-game interviews, he's got an interpreter there. He's got Freddie there with him. So I don't know, maybe amongst players, obviously he's more comfortable.
0: Yeah.
1: But yeah, there you go. So There'll be a lot of questions. We'll see what the answers look like after the season is over. But the Mariners get back to it tonight, Game 3 in that series against the Angels. Meanwhile, we know the Seahawks are always looking to improve. So is there a trade out there to be made? We'll dive into that conversation and best of the rest. Come your way next with Wyman and Bob, Seattle Sports on 710.
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1: Mariners looking to find a win in Anaheim as they drop the first two games of this series. The third one will feature George Kirby going for your Seattle Mariners against former Seattle Mariner Yusei Kikuchi. You can catch it all starting at 5:30 with the pregame show. 6:40 first pitch right here, Seattle Sports on 710. Finals from earlier today. Guardians beat the White Sox 6-3. It was the Giants in 10 innings over the Cardinals 6-5. 13 innings is what it took for the Twins to beat the Yankees 5-4. Blue Jays take out the Tigers 5-1. Games going on right now. The A's and Rays in Tampa. Rays up 4-2 in the top of the fifth of that one. Dodgers trailing the Reds in Cincinnati 2-1 in the top of the fifth. Top of the fifth in Pittsburgh, it's the Brewers up 2-1 on the Pirates. The Phillies shutting out the Nationals 2-0 in the top of the fifth. The Orioles up big on the Mets 6-0 in the bottom of the third inning. And the Cubs in the top of the second up 1-0 on the Braves.
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1: Got the Mariners and Angels coming up in just a half an hour. We'll turn you over to the pregame show. But before that, we got to get into some of the conversations happening with Brock and Salk, Bump and Stacy. And then Dave and I will render the correct opinion on said topic. It is Best of the Rest.
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21: 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It's the Bills.
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20: Interesting. 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
24: How dare you?
1: You can die when you're dead, Dave.
0: I just like the tone where he says, dead. The just, way he says that,
1: he was emphatic.
0: Makes me laugh every time.
1: Yeah. We start with Brock and Salk. This is on Monday. They were breaking down a potential trade that, in their opinion, could take one position group from great to elite.
30: So this young man has a back right now. Has a back that's barking. Mm. His back been barking because I want a contract extension. So the likelihood, very, very low since you extended Devin Witherspoon. But if you wanted to, Mike Salk it, and you wanted to go from, honestly, when Nicky Mamori's in there with Spoon, it's great. And the way Josh Jobe and Nehemiah Pritchett played week one, and Terrion Arnold and Diggs on the back burner, at some point it's unlikely. But Joey Porter Jr. in Pittsburgh is not a happy camper. And he wants to get paid, and he wants to break the bank, I'm sure, like Gonzalez and Spoon have. And he's got a back that's been barking. So all the speculation is Detroit. Detroit makes way more sense, right? They cut Terrion Arnold. Mm-hmm. I think they've got like $50 million in cap space and yada, yada, yada. And again, an NFC team. And maybe he ends up, you know, going there. But that's a little like Mike Salke. I mean, you put like Joey Porter Jr., Nicky Mamori, Devin Witherspoon, all young guys for the next 5-6 years. You're going to hear an answer here in a second with where the league is evolving a little bit too schematically.
31: Can you do that and still sign Byron Murphy and Sam Darnold?
30: You can do whatever you want in the NFL. How the Rams find money for Aaron Donald. If the Costas and their 19 other minority owners want to spend cash and want to spend money, you can do whatever you want in the NFL. I'm done with the whole salary cap.
1: I just don't acknowledge a salary cap. You can spend as much as you want. He's kind of right, because we all marvel at the Rams every year. Just how do they do that? How do they sign that guy to an
0: Seahawks
1: extension?
0: Too.
1: So, but
0: yeah, and the Niners, but you never see the NFL. To Brock's point, you never see the NFL fine anyone for being over the salary cap.
1: Well, you just can't. It's not like the Major League Baseball where you have a luxury tax and you can spend as much you want, but if you spend over this, you cross this threshold, here's where it's punitive. You have a hard cap. Like you better figure out a way to get under to this limit. And they do the little, you know, hidden ball trick where they're moving it around.